schools, and a discussion of synodality heats up among bishops and cardinals. The Papal Posse. Father Gerald Murray and Robert Royal are here with analysis. Last week, we told you about the assisted suicide law in Illinois being challenged by a bishop. He's here this

0: not followers. You know, they followed him because he was a man, because he had the grit and the grace. And so many men, like, they want to live on grit alone, which is a great fortitude. You know, G.K. Chesterton and C.S. Lewis both wrote about how without that particular virtue, the other virtues, when they're in crisis, you can't grow in them. Fortitude is important, but without the Holy Spirit, without knowing at maybe an Eucharistic adoration, without experiencing God's love. I mean, God is love. To experience, actually experience his love.
1: Yeah.
0: That's what boosts you into the grit that it takes to live life. Men need to love God back, experience God's love, find out it's okay to be loved. And a lot of that, Raymond, is in the company of other men.
1: Yes. Yeah, which is lost. And frankly, the pews are devoid of men, which is a bad tendency. And that's changing. You see a lot of young guys returning to faith, and that's a wonderful movement. You write in the book about channeling anger into discipline, Bear, rather than destruction. Most men, I guess, they either suppress it or they unleash it. What's the third option?
0: Well, Paul, I believe it was Paul said, be angry, but sin not. So if you know, and also I think it was Fulton. There's so many great saints. You know what? I can't keep who said what together, but so many of it. I think it was at Fulton Sheen. I forget the saint, but he said, if you're not angry when you see certain things happening, if you don't know what to be angry with, then there's something wrong, especially as a man. But that anger needs to be turned into determination.
1: Yeah. Great advice. Men of Grit and Grace, Daily Challenges for Men to Chew On by Bear Wozniak is available now at bookstores everywhere and online. You can follow Bear on X at Bear Wozniak. Bear, thanks for coming on. We'll see you soon, I hope.
0: We love, in Hawaii, we say we love you, so aloha, which means love. God bless you guys.
1: Back at you. Thank you.
0: Okay.
1: So long. That is all the time we have for now. Be sure to catch us next week. Until then, we'll be scouting the world over for all that is seen and unseen. On behalf of the staff and crew of EWTN News, thank you for watching. I'm Raymond Arroyo. I know.
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9: I'm Eric Rosales in Washington, D.C. Tonight on EWTN News Nightly, number of the day, $40 trillion. The U.S. national debt hits a grim milestone. We'll take a closer look at its impact. The scourge of surrogacy. France, Germany, and Italy abandoned it. We'll look at the efforts to push the U.S. to follow suit. Roblox investigation, what you need to know about this online gaming platform putting your children in danger. And Straight Road to God. We'll bring you to Poland for a festival inspired by St.

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2: Be strong, be bold, be Catholic.

0: You know, this is just one of many cases. Are there any current surrogacy cases that we Americans should be watching closely?
1: Absolutely. I would go back and look at a case regarding the Florida Attorney General, and there was a gay couple from France who hired a surrogate in Florida. And the Attorney General has called what has happened with surrogacy human trafficking and a constitutional violation of human rights. And so I would look at that case. There's another case with an African American woman where a surrogate hired her to have triplets in China, and then he abandoned those children and he never came to get them. Unfortunately, one of the children has died since then. But those are just two cases that have made the news that would be worth people looking into.
0: And Kimberly, any final thoughts that you'd like to have on this case?
2: Well, as of right now, we just want to continue to encourage everyone to pray for McKenna West, for that the biological parents, you know, really have a change of heart. We want to pray for the baby that has had his first of several life-saving surgeries. And we really want to see this resolved where McKenna receives custody, that the child receives life-saving care, and that we just want to, you know, really let this shine a light on surrogacy that is banned in our country.
0: And Christina, your final thoughts?
1: We are standing with McKenna. She is a hero. She is selfless, and we are praying for her. Live Action has a webinar tonight where we are going to be joining with thousands of people throughout the country, praying for McKenna and praying for this precious baby boy, and of course for surrogacy to end as well.
0: Kimberly Bird and Christina Bennett, both from Live Action, thank you so much for joining us.
2: Thank you, Eric.
1: Thank you.
0: 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Which Catholic saint inspired this music festival and what the money will go to?
3: 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I'm Montse Alvarado with some great news. 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
0: Finally, tonight, a music festival in Poland that was attended by thousands and was all inspired by a saint. EWTN News' Zofia Chubak reports.
7: The Straight Road to God festival in Poland brought 10,000 people to the Ergo Arena in Gdańsk. The festival was inspired by St. Maximilian Kolbe, who often spoke of love as creative. Funds raised from the festival will help support a new film about the Polish saint, focusing on his deep spirituality rather than solely on his martyrdom. The event was hosted by actor Marcin Kwaśny, who played St. Maximilian Kolbe in Triumph of the Heart, and journalist Anna Pawalec.
8: I think the path to God is simple,

0: narrow and difficult, but it is simple because there is strength in that simplicity, in the simplicity of faith, in knowing that when we call upon Him, He hears us, that He is present with us until the end of the world. It is simply extraordinary.
1: Cardinal Robert Seurat celebrated the opening Mass followed by the exposition of the Holy Sacrament with a moment of adoration. The Edgar Arena soon after welcomed various Polish artists who performed some of their biggest hits and encouraged the crowds to join them in praising God.
2: I think that being able to be myself and sing about God, who loves me and whom I love, is authentic to me and full of joy, and that brings me great happiness.
1: The festival was an opportunity to show the beauty and diversity of the Church, from celebrating the liturgy and adoration to concerts of worship and DJ Padre Guglielme. Zofia Tubak for EWTN News Nightly.
3: What a great event. We want to thank you for watching tonight. Remember, you can follow us on social media, Facebook, Etsy, and Instagram at EWTN News Nightly. I'm Eric Rosales. Have yourself a wonderful night. Y vaya con Dios.
4: Here in the Andes Mountains, a rose blossomed, nurtured by the grace of God and sustained by her tremendous faith. Rose of Lima would become the first American-born saint and a champion for indigenous people. To Rose, everything was possible. When she saw suffering, she opened her home to care for the poor and dispossessed. When she felt temptation, she took on severe penances to save countless souls. When her actions were questioned, she calmly resisted those who would silence her. By living an extraordinary life of service, St. Rose of Lima gave hope to many and inspiration to all. Her unwavering devotion, her astounding miracles, and her fascinating life are testimony to the incredible power of one woman's faith. 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

0: In the name of the Father, and of the Son, and of the Holy Spirit.
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0: Dear brothers and sisters, I would like to welcome all of you to this Holy Rosary, which is going to be broadcast on the internet and on EWTN. Wherever you are, whether in Lourdes or far abroad, let us join together in prayer. Since the apparitions of the Virgin Mary to Saint Bernadette in this very grotto, millions, including many saints and popes, have come to pray and ask for God's mercy.

0: Let us join together in praying the luminous mysteries of the Holy Rosary today, and let us ask the Virgin Mary, the Mother of Mercy, to be comforted and cured of our infirmities, both spiritual and corporal. The prayer request we have received from you over the internet and social networks have been placed in a box, which is now going to be laid on the altar of the grotto. May the Virgin Mary give courage and hope to those in need. I believe in God, the Father Almighty, creator of heaven and earth, and in Jesus Christ, his only Son, our Lord, who was conceived by the Holy Spirit, born of the Virgin Mary, suffered under Pontius Pilate, was crucified, died, and was buried. He descended into hell. On the third day he rose again from the dead. He ascended into heaven and is seated at the right hand of God the Father Almighty. From there he will come to judge the living and the dead. I believe in the Holy Spirit, the Holy Catholic Church, the communion of saints, the forgiveness of sins, the resurrection of the body, and life everlasting. Amen. Let us now pray for our Holy Father, Pope Leo, and for his intentions, and in a very special way for his coming apostolic visit to France. Our Father, who art in heaven, hallowed be thy name. Thy kingdom come, thy will be done on earth as it is in heaven.
1: Give us this day our daily bread, and forgive us our trespasses, as we forgive those who trespass against us. And lead us not into temptation, but deliver us from evil. Amen.
0: Hail Mary, full of grace, the Lord is with thee. Blessed art thou amongst women, and blessed is the fruit of thy womb, Jesus.
1: Holy Mary, Mother of God, pray for us sinners, now and at the hour of our death. Amen.
0: Hail Mary, full of grace, the Lord is with thee. Blessed art thou amongst women, and blessed is the fruit of thy womb, Jesus.
1: Holy Mary, Mother of God, pray for us sinners, now and at the hour of our death. Amen.
0: Hail Mary, full of grace, the Lord is with thee. Blessed art thou amongst women, and blessed is the fruit of thy womb, Jesus.
1: Holy Mary, Mother of God, pray for us sinners, now and at the hour of our death.

0: Amen.
1: The first luminous mystery, the baptism of our Lord. John said, I have baptized you with water, but he will baptize you with the Holy Spirit. It was at this time that Jesus came from Nazareth in Galilee and was baptized in the Jordan by John. And at once, as he was coming up out of the water, he saw the heavens open and the Spirit like a dove descending on him. And a voice came from heaven, You are my Son, the Beloved. My favor rests on you. O Lord, we offer you this mystery in praise of your baptism, and we ask you, through the intercession of your Holy Mother, the grace to bear witness to our own baptism by leading a holy life. Our Father, who art in heaven, hallowed be thy name. Thy kingdom come, thy will be done on earth as it is in heaven.
0: Give us this day our daily bread, and forgive us our trespasses, as we forgive those who trespass against us. And lead us not into temptation, but deliver us from evil. Amen.
1: Hail Mary, full of grace, the Lord is with thee. Blessed art thou amongst women, and blessed is the fruit of thy womb, Jesus.
0: Holy Mary, Mother of God, pray for us sinners now and at the hour of our death. Amen.
1: Hail Mary, full of grace, the Lord is with thee. Blessed art thou amongst women, and blessed is the fruit of thy womb, Jesus.
0: Holy Mary, Mother of God, pray for us sinners now and at the hour of our death. Amen.
1: Hail Mary, full of grace, the Lord is with thee. Blessed art thou amongst women, and blessed is the fruit of thy womb.

0: of God, pray for us sinners now and at the hour of our death. Amen.
1: Hail Mary, full of grace, the Lord is with thee. Blessed art thou amongst women, and blessed is the fruit of thy womb, Jesus.
0: Holy Mary, Mother of God, pray for us sinners now and at the hour of our death. Amen.
1: Hail Mary, full of grace, the Lord is with thee. Blessed art thou amongst women, and blessed is the fruit of thy womb, Jesus.
0: Holy Mary, Mother of God, pray for us sinners now and at the hour of our death. Amen.
1: Hail Mary, full of grace, the Lord is with thee. Blessed art thou amongst women, and blessed is the fruit of thy womb, Jesus.
0: Holy Mary, Mother of God, pray for us sinners now and at the hour of our death. Amen.
1: Hail Mary, full of grace, the Lord is with thee. Blessed art thou amongst women, and blessed is the fruit of thy womb, Jesus.
0: Holy Mary, Mother of God, pray for us sinners now and at the hour of our death. Amen.
1: Hail Mary, full of grace, the Lord is with thee. Blessed art thou amongst women, and blessed is the fruit of thy womb, Jesus.
0: Holy Mary, Mother of God, pray for us sinners now and at the hour of our death. Amen.
1: Hail Mary, full of grace, the Lord is with thee. Blessed art thou amongst women, and blessed is the fruit of thy womb, Jesus.
0: Holy Mary, Mother of God, pray for us sinners now and at the hour of our death. Amen.
1: Hail Mary, full of grace, the Lord is with thee. Blessed art thou amongst women, and blessed is the fruit of thy womb, Jesus.
0: Holy Mary, Mother of God, pray for us sinners now and at the hour of our death.

0: O Mary, conceived without sin.
1: Pray for us who have recourse to thee.
0: The second luminous mystery, the wedding at Cana. On the third day, there was a wedding at Cana in Galilee. When the wine ran short, Mary said to Jesus, "They have no wine." And Jesus said to his mother, "Woman, how does this concern me? My hour has not yet come." Mary said to the servants, "Do whatever he tells you." O Lord, we offer you this mystery in praise of the wedding at Cana, and we ask you, through the intercession of your Holy Mother, the grace to be brought closer to Jesus through Mary. Our Father, who art in heaven, hallowed be thy name, thy kingdom come, thy will be done on earth as it is in heaven.
1: Give us this day our daily bread, and forgive us our trespasses, as we forgive those who trespass against us. And lead us not into temptation, but deliver us from evil. Amen.
2: Hail Mary, full of grace, the Lord is with thee. Blessed art thou among women, and blessed is the fruit of thy womb, Jesus.
1: Holy Mary, Mother of God, pray for us sinners, now and at the hour of our death. Amen.
2: Hail Mary, full of grace, the Lord is with thee. Blessed art thou among women, and blessed is the fruit of thy womb, Jesus.
1: Holy Mary, Mother of God, pray for us sinners, now and at the hour of our death. Amen.
2: Hail Mary, full of grace, the Lord is with thee. Blessed art thou among women, and blessed is the fruit of thy womb, Jesus.
1: Holy Mary, Mother of God, pray for us sinners, now and at the hour of our death. Amen.
2: Hail Mary, full of grace, the Lord is with thee. Blessed art thou among women, and blessed is the fruit of thy womb, Jesus.
1: Holy Mary, Mother of God, pray for us sinners, now and at the hour of our death. Amen.
2: Hail Mary, full of grace, the Lord is with thee. Blessed art thou among women, and blessed is the fruit of thy womb, Jesus.
1: Holy Mary, Mother of God, pray for us sinners, now and at the hour of our death. Amen.
2: Hail Mary, full of grace, the Lord is with thee. Blessed art thou among women, and blessed is the fruit of thy womb, Jesus.
1: Holy Mary, Mother of God, pray for us sinners, now and at the hour of our death. Amen.
2: Hail Mary, full of grace, the Lord is with thee. Blessed art thou among women, and blessed is the fruit of thy womb, Jesus.
1: Holy Mary, Mother of God, pray for us sinners, now and at the hour of our death.

0: of our death. Amen.
1: Hail Mary, full of grace, the Lord is with thee. Blessed art thou among women, and blessed is the fruit of thy womb, Jesus.
0: Holy Mary, Mother of God, pray for us sinners, now and at the hour of our death. Amen.
1: Hail Mary, full of grace, the Lord is with thee. Blessed art thou among women, and blessed is the fruit of thy womb, Jesus.
0: Holy Mary, Mother of God, pray for us sinners, now and at the hour of our death. Amen.
1: Hail Mary, full of grace, the Lord is with thee. Blessed art thou among women, and blessed is the fruit of thy womb, Jesus.
0: Holy Mary, Mother of God, pray for us sinners, now and at the hour of our death.

0: Mary, conceived without sin.
1: Pray for us who have recourse to thee.
0: The third luminous mystery, the proclamation of the kingdom of God. After John had been arrested, Jesus went into Galilee. There he proclaimed the gospel from God, saying, "The time is fulfilled, and the kingdom of God is close at hand. Repent and believe in the gospel." O Lord, we offer you this mystery in praise of your proclamation of the kingdom, and we ask you, through the intercession of your Holy Mother, the grace to be courageous. Our Father, who art in heaven, hallowed be thy name. Thy kingdom come, thy will be done on earth as it is in heaven.
1: Give us this day our daily bread, and forgive us our trespasses, as we forgive those who trespass against us. And lead us not into temptation, but deliver us from evil. Amen.
2: Hail Mary, full of grace, the Lord is with thee. Blessed art thou amongst women, and blessed is the fruit of thy womb, Jesus.
1: Holy Mary, Mother of God, pray for us sinners, now and at the hour of our death. Amen.
2: Hail Mary, full of grace, the Lord is with thee. Blessed art thou amongst women, and blessed is the fruit of thy womb, Jesus.
1: Holy Mary, Mother of God, pray for us sinners, now and at the hour of our death. Amen.
2: Hail Mary, full of grace, the Lord is with thee. Blessed art thou amongst women, and blessed is the fruit of thy womb, Jesus.
1: Holy Mary, Mother of God, pray for us sinners, now and at the hour of our death. Amen.
2: Hail Mary, full of grace, the Lord is with thee. Blessed art thou amongst women, and blessed is the fruit of thy womb, Jesus.
1: Holy Mary, Mother of God, pray for us sinners, now and at the hour of our death. Amen.
2: Hail Mary, full of grace, the Lord is with thee. Blessed art thou amongst women, and blessed is the fruit of thy womb, Jesus.
1: Holy Mary, Mother of God, pray for us sinners, now and at the hour of our death. Amen.
2: Hail Mary, full of grace, the Lord is with thee. Blessed art thou amongst women, and blessed is the fruit of thy womb, Jesus.
1: Holy Mary, Mother of God, pray for us sinners, now and at the hour of our death. Amen.
2: Hail Mary, full of grace, the Lord is with thee. Blessed art thou amongst women, and blessed is the fruit of thy womb, Jesus.
1: Holy Mary, Mother of God, pray for us sinners, now and at the hour of our death. Amen.
2: Hail Mary, full of grace, the Lord is with thee. Blessed art thou amongst women, and blessed is the fruit of thy womb, Jesus.
1: Holy Mary, Mother of God, pray for us sinners, now and at the hour of our death. Amen.
2: Hail Mary, full of grace, the Lord is with thee. Blessed art thou amongst women, and blessed is the fruit of thy womb, Jesus.
1: Holy Mary, Mother of God, pray for us sinners, now and at the hour of our death. Amen.
2: Hail Mary, full of grace, the Lord is with thee. Blessed art thou amongst women, and blessed is the fruit of thy womb, Jesus.
1: Holy Mary, Mother of God, pray for us sinners, now and at the hour of our death.

0: Mary, conceived without sin.
1: Pray for us who have recourse to thee.
0: The fourth luminous mystery, the transfiguration. He took with him Peter, John, and James, and went up the mountain to pray. And it happened that as he was praying, the aspect of his face was changed, and his clothing became sparkling white. And suddenly there were two men talking to him. They were Moses and Elijah, appearing in glory, and they were speaking of his passing, which he was to accomplish in Jerusalem. O Lord, we offer you this mystery in praise of the transfiguration, and we ask you, through the intercession of your Holy Mother, the grace to be transformed. Our Father, who art in heaven, hallowed be thy name. Thy kingdom come, thy will be done on earth as it is in heaven.
1: Give us this day our daily bread, and forgive us our trespasses, as we forgive those who trespass against us. And lead us not into temptation, but deliver us from evil. Amen.
2: Hail Mary, full of grace, the Lord is with thee. Blessed art thou among women, and blessed is the fruit of thy womb, Jesus.
1: Holy Mary, Mother of God, pray for us sinners, now and at the hour of our death. Amen.
2: Hail Mary, full of grace, the Lord is with thee. Blessed art thou among women, and blessed is the fruit of thy womb, Jesus.
1: Holy Mary, Mother of God, pray for us sinners, now and at the hour of our death. Amen.
2: Hail Mary, full of grace, the Lord is with thee. Blessed art thou among women, and blessed is the fruit of thy womb, Jesus.
1: Holy Mary, Mother of God, pray for us sinners, now and at the hour of our death. Amen.
2: Hail Mary, full of grace, the Lord is with thee. Blessed art thou among women, and blessed is the fruit of thy womb, Jesus.
1: Holy Mary, Mother of God, pray for us sinners, now and at the hour of our death. Amen.
2: Hail Mary, full of grace, the Lord is with thee. Blessed art thou among women, and blessed is the fruit of thy womb, Jesus.
1: Holy Mary, Mother of God, pray for us sinners, now and at the hour of our death. Amen.
2: Hail Mary, full of grace, the Lord is with thee. Blessed art thou among women, and blessed is the fruit of thy womb, Jesus.
1: Holy Mary, Mother of God, pray for us sinners, now and at the hour of our death. Amen.
2: Hail Mary, full of grace, the Lord is with thee. Blessed art thou among women, and blessed is the fruit of thy womb, Jesus.
1: Holy Mary, Mother of God, pray for us sinners, now and at the hour of our death. Amen.
2: Hail Mary, full of grace, the Lord is with thee. Blessed art thou among women, and blessed is the fruit of thy womb, Jesus.
1: Holy Mary, Mother of God, pray for us sinners, now and at the hour of our death. Amen.
2: Hail Mary, full of grace, the Lord is with thee. Blessed art thou among women, and blessed is the fruit of thy womb, Jesus.
1: Holy Mary, Mother of God, pray for us sinners, now and at the hour of our death. Amen.
2: Hail Mary, full of grace, the Lord is with thee. Blessed art thou among women, and blessed is the fruit of thy womb, Jesus.
1: Holy Mary, Mother of God, pray for us sinners, now and at the hour of our death. Amen.

0: O Mary, conceived without sin,
1: pray for us to have recourse to thee.
0: The fifth luminous mystery, the institution of the Holy Eucharist. He took bread, and when he had given thanks, he broke it and gave to them, saying, "This is my body given for you. Do this in remembrance of me." He did the same with a cup after supper and said, "This cup is the new covenant in my blood poured out for you." O Lord, we offer you this mystery in praise of the institution of the Holy Eucharist. And we ask you, through the intercession of your Holy Mother, the grace to more deeply adore Jesus in the Eucharist. Our Father, who art in heaven, hallowed be thy name. Thy kingdom come, thy will be done on earth as it is in heaven.
1: Give us this day our daily bread, and forgive us our trespasses, as we forgive those who trespass against us. And lead us not into temptation, but deliver us from evil. Amen.
0: Hail Mary, full of grace, the Lord is with thee. Blessed art thou amongst women, and blessed is the fruit of thy womb, Jesus.
1: Holy Mary, Mother of God, pray for us sinners, now and at the hour of our death. Amen.
0: Hail Mary, full of grace, the Lord is with thee. Blessed art thou amongst women, and blessed is the fruit of thy womb, Jesus.
1: Holy Mary, Mother of God, pray for us sinners, now and at the hour of our death. Amen.
0: Hail Mary, full of grace, the Lord is with thee. Blessed art thou amongst women, and blessed is the fruit of thy womb, Jesus.
1: Holy Mary, Mother of God, pray for us sinners, now and at the hour of our death. Amen.
0: Hail Mary, full of grace, the Lord is with thee. Blessed art thou amongst women, and blessed is the fruit of thy womb, Jesus.
1: Holy Mary, Mother of God, pray for us sinners, now and at the hour of our death. Amen.
0: Hail Mary, full of grace, the Lord is with thee. Blessed art thou amongst women, and blessed is the fruit of thy womb, Jesus.
1: Holy Mary, Mother of God, pray for us sinners, now and at the hour of our death. Amen.
0: Hail Mary, full of grace, the Lord is with thee. Blessed art thou amongst women, and blessed is the fruit of thy womb, Jesus.
1: Holy Mary, Mother of God, pray for us sinners, now and at the hour of our death. Amen.
0: Hail Mary, full of grace, the Lord is with thee. Blessed art thou amongst women, and blessed is the fruit of thy womb, Jesus.
1: Holy Mary, Mother of God, pray for us sinners, now and at the hour of our death. Amen.
0: Hail Mary, full of grace, the Lord is with thee. Blessed art thou amongst women, and blessed is the fruit of thy womb, Jesus.
1: Holy Mary, Mother of God, pray for us sinners, now and at the hour of our death. Amen.
0: Hail Mary, full of grace, the Lord is with thee. Blessed art thou amongst women, and blessed is the fruit of thy womb, Jesus.
1: Holy Mary, Mother of God, pray for us sinners, now and at the hour of our death. Amen.
0: Hail Mary, full of grace, the Lord is with thee. Blessed art thou amongst women, and blessed is the fruit of thy womb, Jesus.
1: Holy Mary, Mother of God, pray for us sinners, now and

0: O Mary, conceived without sin.
1: Pray for us who have recourse to thee.
0: Let us pray. O God, whose only begotten Son, by his life, death, and resurrection, has purchased for us the rewards of eternal salvation, grant, we beseech thee, that while meditating on these mysteries of the most holy rosary of the Blessed Virgin Mary, that we may both imitate what they contain and obtain what they promise, through Christ our Lord.
1: Amen.
0: The Lord be with you.
1: And with your spirit.
0: May the blessing of Almighty God the Father and the Son and the Holy Spirit come down on you and remain with you forever.
1: Amen.
0: Hail, Holy Queen,
1: Mother of Mercy.
0: Hail our life, our sweetness, and our hope. To thee do we cry, poor banished children of Eve. To thee do we send up our sighs, mourning and weeping in this valley of tears. Turn then, most gracious Advocate, thine eyes of mercy towards us, and after this our exile, show unto us the blessed fruit of thy womb, Jesus. O clement, O loving, O sweet Virgin Mary, Our Lady of Lourdes,
1: pray for us.
0: Our Lady of Lourdes,
1: pray for us.
0: Our Lady of Lourdes,
1: pray for us.
0: Saint Bernadette,
1: pray for us.
0: In the name of the Father, and of the Son, and of the Holy Spirit.
2: Amen.
1: Amen. Amen.

0: before Mother Angelica. 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
0: The greatest communicator in the 20th century.
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Hi, I'm Father Chris Alar of the Marian Fathers here at the National Shrine of the Divine Mercy, and welcome back to Living Divine Mercy on EWTN. Many saints are known for a single attribute, such as holiness, wisdom, or courage. Then there are other saints with an embarrassment of riches, famous for a number of holy achievements, like loving father, benevolent king, a just lawgiver, brave crusader, friend of the poor, dispenser of mercy, and defender of the faith. In high school, we were once asked in class if we could be any person in history, who would we choose to be? Now, why others said Michael Jordan,

or Joe Montana and Arnold Schwarzenegger, I shocked the class by saying I would choose St. Louis IX. He is the only French king to be declared a saint, a model Christian monarch. So what made him

in France and died on August 25, 1270, near modern-day Tunisia. The son of Louis the Lion, or Louis the Eighth, who died on crusade, his mother was Blanche of Castile, and she was important because she served as regent of France from when Louis was 12 until he was 21, when he was old enough to rule. From his mother, Louis had a deep commitment to the sacraments and to the divine office, and a conviction that any bodily torment was infinitely preferable to mortal sin. In fact, his mother said, "I love you, my dear son, as much as a mother can love her child, but I would rather see you dead at my feet than should you ever commit a mortal sin." From her, he took his understanding that the duty of a Christian king was to govern a kingdom of Christians whose hearts were filled with love for Jesus. He was king of France from 1226 to 1270 and was one of the most popular monarchs of his time. During the so-called Golden Century of St. Louis, the Kingdom of France was at its height in Europe, both politically and economically. But the prestige and respect that Europeans gave to King Louis IX were due more to his appeal and his personality than to military domination. He was an extremely devout Catholic, and he built the Sainte-Chapelle, the Holy Chapel, as a shrine to hold the crown of thorns and a fragment of the true cross of Christ. Louis and his queen, Marguerite, had 10 children, so it is no wonder that he's considered the patron saint of large families. He and his descendants ruled France until the fall of the monarchy during the disastrous French Revolution. His younger sister, Isabel, is also recognized as a saint by the Franciscan order and has been found to be incorrupt. Now, being a virtuous man, Louis had moral rules against blasphemy, prostitution, gambling, and interest-bearing loans. The king founded over 100 hospitals, including for the blind and reformed prostitutes. These institutions were founded through royal levies and gave religious instruction. Louis gave alms and even washed the feet of 100 beggars in Paris every single day and gave meals to another 100. He attended Mass twice a day, prayed the Liturgy of the Hours, fasted, and wore a hair shirt. Another enduring achievement came through his comprehensive reform of the French legal system. He introduced the groundbreaking concept of presumption of innocence, not guilt, in criminal proceedings. He introduced the concept of innocent until proven guilty, similar to Roman law and Sergero in England. He had a keen determination to administer justice at all levels of society, especially among the poor. That's why Dante in his Divine Comedy places him in heaven among the just rulers, because with boundless energy and deep piety, he brought peace and prosperity to his kingdom. Louis's personal piety, fidelity to Rome, and intolerance of blasphemy and clerical abuses were renowned, so his contemporaries called him the Monk King. Louis IX was not a perfect figure, however. He did struggle with a quick temper and impatience and gluttony at times. And critics are quick to condemn Louis for his treatment of the Jews. Yes, he did burn the Talmud and the Albigensian Crusade. Although Louis insisted on moral discipline among the Crusaders, he was against looting and blasphemy, for example. His actions must be evaluated within the medieval worldview, where religious unity was synonymous with social stability. So we can't look at everything through the lens of the 21st century that happened centuries earlier. In fact, Andrew Willard Jones notes, Louis's policies were rooted in theological, not racial, convictions. He believed, for the Christian, failure meant only one thing, to lose his soul. He led the Seventh Crusade to the Holy Land in 1248 through 1250.

and died on another crusade to Tunisia in 1270. On his deathbed, he urged his son to love God with all his heart, avoid sin, to be just to his subjects, and to defend the church. Now, to get a sense of the heart of this Christian father for his children, we have one of the most incredible letters I have ever read from a father. This is the final letter and spiritual testament that he wrote to his eldest son and successor, Philip III. It said, "Therefore, dear son, the first thing I advise is that you fix your whole heart upon God and love him with all your strength, for without this, no one can be saved. You should shun everything which you believe to be displeasing to him, and you ought especially to be resolved not to commit mortal sin, no matter what may happen, and should permit all your limbs to be hewn off and suffer every manner of torment, rather than fall knowingly into mortal sin. If our Lord sends you any adversity, you should receive it in good patience and be thankful for it, for you ought to believe that he will cause everything to turn out for your good. If our Lord sends you any prosperity, you ought to thank him humbly for it, and you ought to be careful that you are not the worse for it, either through pride or anything else." He continues, "Dear son, I advise you that you accustom yourself to frequent confession. I advise you that you listen willingly and devoutly to the services of Holy Church. And when you are in church, pray to God with lips and heart alike, while entertaining sweet thoughts about him, and especially at the Mass, when the body and blood of our Lord Jesus Christ are consecrated. Dear son, have a tender, pitiful heart for the poor and for all those whom you believe to be in misery, and comfort and aid them with alms. Dear son, listen willingly to the word of God, both in open and in secret, and do freely prayers and pardons. Love all good and hate all evil, in whomever it may be. Let no one be so bold as to say in your presence words which attract and lead to sin, and do not permit words of detraction to be spoken of another behind his back. If you have anything belonging to another, either of yourself or through your predecessors, give it up without delay, however great it may be, either in land or money or otherwise. I advise you to love dearly the clergy and do good to them in their necessities, and likewise love those by whom God is honored and served. Dear son, I advise that you love and reverence your father and your mother, willingly remember and keep their commandments, and be inclined to believe their good counsels. Love your brothers and always wish their well-being and their good advancement, and also be to them in the place of a father to instruct them in all good. Dear son, I advise you always to be devoted to the Church of Rome and to the Sovereign Pontiff, our Father, and to bear him the reverence and honor which you owe to your spiritual father. Put down heresy so far as you can, and people who are hostile to the faith. I admonish you that you strive most earnestly to show your gratitude for the benefits which our Lord has bestowed upon you, and that you may know how to give him thanks. In conclusion, dear son, I give you all the blessings which a good and tender father can give to a son. And I pray our Lord Jesus Christ, by his mercy, by the prayers and merits of his blessed mother, the Virgin Mary, and of angels and archangels, and of all the saints, to guard and protect you from doing anything contrary to his will, and to give you grace to do it always, so that he may be honored and served by you, so that after this mortal life, we may be able to be together with him in eternal life and see him, love him, and praise him without end.

0: wow, that is an incredible letter. One of the most incredible I have ever read. And that's why I think G.K. Chesterton said Louis IX was, quote, the noblest knight of the Middle Ages. He was canonized August the 11th, 1297, only 27 years after his death. And his feast day is coming up on August 25th. So as a saint and a king, he helped earn the title for France of First Daughter of the Church. And we pray for the French to return to the full practice of the Catholic faith today. In fact, it was the French settlers who named St. Louis, Missouri, after him in 1764. Thus, his legacy endures. Now, St. Louis IX reminds us that authentic faith is grounded in both truth and holiness. But how do we answer the difficult questions that so many people have about the Bible, the church, and the foundations of Christianity? Let's go to Father Mark Barron, who sits down with Matthew Mark McWhorter, a former corporate attorney and atheist whose search for the truth led him to the Catholic faith.
1: Thank you, Father Chris. I'm here with Matthew Mark McWhorter. Matthew is a former corporate attorney. He is a former atheist, and he was bold enough in his journey of faith, in his journey to the Lord, to put the Bible on trial. And you could say the fruit of his work in this is something called Canon Crossfire: Does the Protestant Bible Blow Up the Case for Christianity? And I want to say, as we begin, that this is a hefty read, and it is worthy of, I think, a textbook at the Dominican House of Studies.
2: There you are.
1: But anyway, welcome, Matthew.
2: Thank you.
1: You were a former corporate attorney, a former atheist, and you decided to put the Bible on trial. Can you just unpack that for us and help us to understand what that means?
2: Yeah, in my case, I had not really been raised Christian. So even though I was named after the Bible, that was mostly to make my grandfather happy. Didn't go to church, didn't learn much about the Bible, didn't really know the Christian story or anything. So one day I had massive medical problems, and I was very, very lucky to survive. And as I was recovering, people started asking me about my bucket list, because all of a sudden the possibility that I might not live much longer was staring me straight in the face. And I was like, well, there was a bunch of books I wanted to read in life and never got around to it, including those ones I was named after. So this was just the interest in reading them. It was not a religious conversion or anything at this point. First off, I go onto Amazon and I discover that when you say, well, I want to read the Bible, what Bible? There's endless numbers of Bibles on there, different translations, different commentaries, different books of the Bible for Catholics, Protestants, Orthodox. And I didn't know what to do. So I bought them all. And I started reading them. I read Matthew chapter 1 across all these different Bibles. And I moved on to chapter 2, chapter 3, you know, 1 week a chapter. I really grew to love the Christian story. As I understood it, I felt that it explained the world better than anything else I'd ever, you know, encountered. But I didn't know whether it was true. So I start exploring whether Christianity is true, but also at the exact same time, I'm exploring the question of what Bible am I supposed to be reading? By the time that the Reformation occurs, Protestants are leaving the church, they, you know, forming their own churches, and they did not like some of the things in these other books, and therefore their Bibles don't include them. They hang their hat on the idea that they match the Jewish Bible. However, the Jews themselves will tell you that that Bible came long after Christ, where the Jews themselves do this winnowing down and narrow the books down. The Protestants decided to follow that, which is nice. But that, you know, for them or whatever, but it's not actually, that doesn't mean that that Bible was the Jewish Bible at the time of Christ. And that's a piece of my research was, you know, these are two completely different stories that we hear from Catholics and Protestants. Who's telling the truth? I couldn't find the book that would tell me what the evidence was for the Catholic books that Protestants don't accept. What I've done is assemble that evidence for everybody to look at. My book is not judgmental. My book is about the evidence. It's presenting the evidence to people. But the conclusion to me is fairly obvious, which is the church had clearly accepted these by 400 AD and limited it to that list.
1: Right. And so let's the books we're specifically talking about are the Maccabees, the first and second Maccabees. Tobit. Sirach.
2: Yeah. Wisdom. Judith. And then there are pieces of Daniel called Susanna, and pieces of Esther. And then there's

0: book called Baruch, which is sometimes considered part of the book of Jeremiah.
1: Okay. And what do those books add to our Catholic teaching? Like, why are they important to be a part of the Catholic canon?
0: The Maccabees are historical stories about mm-hmm. the time period of the Maccabees. Sirach and Wisdom are a lot like Psalms or mm-hmm. Proverbs. They're mm-hmm. giving you a lot of advice and mm-hmm. prayers for God and, mm-hmm. And other things. Baruch is a book of prophecy. In fact, Baruch is the person who wrote the book of Jeremiah. Mm-hmm. Jeremiah may have been illiterate. He mm-hmm. dictates the book, mm-hmm. and Baruch is the one who writes it. Mm-hmm. But then there's a separate book of Baruch that Baruch himself wrote. Mm-hmm. There's Judith, which is a story about a Jewish heroine, Judith. Mm-hmm. Susanna is part of Daniel. That's a story from Daniel's childhood involving a woman named Susanna. Mm-hmm. So you can see they're just radically different books. They bring different things. You know, Susanna's a lovely story. Probably doesn't add a whole lot to our theology. Mm-hmm. Two Maccabees is very, Two Maccabees is kind of the key to the Protestant way of thinking. They don't like Two Maccabees because right. it alludes to purgatory right. and other things. So they hated Two mm-hmm. Maccabees and they mm-hmm. wanted to get rid of it.
1: Right.
0: And my own view after looking at the evidence, the story, I think, is clear that in their desire to get rid of Two Maccabees, they wanted to hang their hat on anything, and they hang their hat on this Jewish canon idea, mm-hmm. and therefore they try to exclude it. But Two Maccabees is why they're trying to do it. Mm-hmm. It's because it's the clearest book for explaining purgatory. Other books, like I said, Baruch is actually a huge deal in the early church because it is a prophecy of the incarnation of God, that mm-hmm. God would become man. Mm-hmm. So that's, you know, a piece that we all agree on. You know, all Christians agree that that occurred. But the proof of that in the early church, and to this day with Catholics, can come from Baruch as mm-hmm. much as from any other book, right?
1: Mm-hmm. And so this is a very important, these books are important. They're not just kind of like, you know, that we can just do without them as Catholics. I mean, we use them in our liturgy. Yeah. Obviously, they have their foundation for some of our doctrinal teachings.
0: The doctrinal thing, the other point that I would make whenever I'm talking to Protestants is either Jesus taught these books or he didn't. Mm-hmm. Like, this is not a minor claim.
1: Right.
0: And if you want to be a Bible-based Christian, that would seem to be fundamental to mm-hmm. to know what Jesus was teaching. And mm-hmm. again, I think the evidence is pretty much the answer that he was.
1: Right. And it's interesting that a lot of Protestants who end up coming over to the Catholic Church, the church fathers are very significant.
0: Exactly.
1: And because it helps them to see that the early church had the structure that the Catholic Church has now, with the Eucharist, the sacraments, the hierarchy.
0: And you'll see that in my book because I'm quoting from these fathers. It's not mm-hmm. it's not the point of my book, but right. you'll see throughout it that, you know, in addition to the specifics that you're mentioning, everything is the church. Mm-hmm. They were church-based Christians. They were not Bible-based Christians. Mm-hmm. And you see that through their own writings. And you just, as you say, you just come to a conclusion as you're reading through the early fathers that the story that so many Protestants are telling you is not really what was going on.
1: Right. And this work here helps us to appreciate, you know, you hear about the chicken or the egg type of thing, but we know that the church came before the Bible.
0: Yeah, long before.
1: Long before the Bible. Yeah. Well, thanks for sitting with us today. And again, if you are interested in this book, Canon Crossfire, Does the Protestant Bible Blow Up the Case for Christianity? Where could they pick up a copy of this?
0: So canoncrossfire.com is my website. That's mm-hmm. canon, C-A-N-O-N, canon of scripture, canoncrossfire.com. And I have paper books, e-books, audio books, and large print books for people who have trouble reading. And there's actually a free preview of the book as well on the website.
1: So. Great. And I'm sure that you'd be available to come and speak.
0: Oh, absolutely.
1: All right. Yeah. Great. Well, again, thanks again. And God bless your work.
0: Thank you. God bless.
1: All right. Father Chris, back to you.
2: Well, thank you, Matthew, for your story and the reminder that when we sincerely seek the truth, God never stops pursuing us. Now, let's turn to Father David Gunter, who has recently begun his new ministry as rector here at the National Shrine of the Divine Mercy. We'll talk about his new role, the mission of the National Shrine of Divine Mercy, and how this sacred place continues to lead countless souls to experience God's infinite mercy.
3: Hello, my name is Father David Gunter, newly appointed rector of the National Shrine of the Divine Mercy. Well, I've been in the job just over 6 weeks now, and much of my daily responsibilities has not changed. I'm still a priest. I'm still writing homilies, hearing confessions, and helping in priestly

0: ministry around the shrine. But added to that, lots of meetings. We have many special events here at the shrine. Obviously, Divine Mercy Sunday is very well known. All these large events require extensive meetings, understanding how it's all unfolding, the problems we're encountering. Right now, we have Encuentro Latino coming up on August 1st, and we have a shortage of volunteers, and that's proving problematic. So I'm involved in all those discussions, all those meetings. As rector, I do need to know what's going on, but there is a great staff. I'm impressed with the people that I'm working with now, who I never knew very well before, but they're very competent, and they do a good job. So that takes a lot of burden off of my plate. When I was 35, it was first hinted that I might have dyslexia. It's unusual. It's auditory dyslexia. So I tend to hear backwards, reversing syllables, largely with words I've not heard before, but that makes it almost impossible to learn a foreign language, which I could never do as much as I tried to learn Spanish. However, there are advantages to being dyslexic. I have extraordinary organizational skills. Don't know why that fits into it, but it's very helpful in this position. Also, I have a better time seeing the big picture, which is an advantage to being dyslexic. It's opposite of autism. They store information very tightly and they can see incredible detail, but can't see the big picture. So yes, we have our gifts and we have our difficulties, but they often serve us well. Well, I'm here in the Shrine of the Holy Innocents. This shrine is the second most popular on our grounds. And it's a place of great healing for women who have had abortions. I've worked with women who had abortions. They do suffer terribly, trying to forgive themselves. And it's wonderful to see them accept God's mercy and to get that healing. And it's also women that have had miscarriages or are unable to have children. I think as a consolation, they probably understand the suffering that Elizabeth had until she was able to conceive and bear John the Baptist. But she had very real suffering. So I want people to understand the importance of this particular shrine to the Holy Innocents. There have been small miracles that have happened here as that healing has happened for so many women. The Passion of our Lord is central to the message of the Divine Mercy. And many saints will say, if you want to understand love, meditate on the Passion of our Lord. And this is true, but we mustn't forget our Blessed Mother because she suffered as well. And her suffering is part of what makes it possible for her to be the mother of all the living. She was victorious over Satan, maybe in a passive way, not like our Lord, but in her heart, she was giving her son, our Lord Jesus, to the cross because she knew it was the will of the Father. It shows incredible courage, but more importantly, tremendous love. Great concern for me is helping to foster greater reverence for the Eucharist and the sacrifice of the Holy Mass. That's prime on my mind right now. And the previous rector already had altar railings put in, which I think helps a great deal. So right now our focus has been trying to educate people on what is appropriate dress for the Mass. It not only shows reverence for the Eucharist, but it's our own dignity as human beings. So that's an important issue. Going forward beyond that, I'm sure there's a lot of potential here to help the pilgrims. My interest is in the pilgrims. So I am praying daily to the Holy Spirit to guide me in this new position and to consider them and whatever future plans that might be appropriate for the National Shrine of the Divine Mercy.
1: Well, thank you everybody for joining us this week as we talked about the incredible life of St. Louis the Ninth. And please be sure to join us next week as we'll be talking about the famous icon of Our Lady of Częstochowa, known as a Black Madonna, enshrined at the Jasna Góra Monastery in Poland. You won't want to miss it. The story is miraculous. So until then, may Almighty God bless you, the Father, and the Son, and the Holy Spirit. Amen.

0: Hello, family. I'm Montse Alvarado with some great news. 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

0: Hi, I'm Doug Keck, and welcome to The Catholic Sphere. You know, each week we tackle topics important to Catholics around the globe with a different host and a different focus. This week our subject is theology. The topic, Thy Kingdom Come or Utopia Come? Which is it? Today we're joined by EWTN host, the dynamic deacon, Harold Burke Sivers. He joins us from Oregon. We also have with us EWTN TV and radio host everybody knows, the one and only Father Mitch Pacwa. He's joining us from his set for Scripture and Tradition right now here in Irondale, Alabama. And finally, we have our EWTN Vice President of Theology, who's always on this program with me, Colin Donovan. He joins us from our theology studio. Welcome, gentlemen. Great to have you back on the Catholic Sphere. Our topic, of course, you said, Thy Kingdom Come or Utopia Come. Which is it? So one of the questions I think a lot of people are having out there, I think it's fair to say, is it seems like a lot of the focus these days of the church seems to have to do with the kingdom here on earth, per se, in society and even somewhere in the church, rather than talking about the eternal kingdom. What say you, Deacon Harold?
1: Yeah, that's important. What kingdom did Jesus come to bring? Right, Jesus came to bring the kingdom of heaven. Right. But people thought he was going to be like an earthly king. I mean, that was a problem with Judas. Right. Judas thought one of the reasons he betrayed the Lord, because he thought he was going to be an earthly ruler to bring an earthly kingdom. But no, Jesus came to free us from sin and death so that we can have the freedom through the dignity of the human person. And in the way Jesus taught, the way he thought, the way he kind of created this Catholic society. Where the dignity of the human person is the foundation for how we think, how we act, how we form ourselves in society. Because what is he doing? Mm-hmm. He's bringing the kingdom of heaven to earth. Mm-hmm. He's not trying to create a utopia, a perfect place. You know, he's trying to create a society where everyone acts justly and rightly toward each other out of the dignity of the human person, recognizing the image and likeness of God in the person standing in front of them. You know, I remember growing up watching Yogi Bear, mm-hmm. you know, and the Boo Boo and all those guys. And there was a little mini series about Yogi Bear where they were trying to find the perfect place. Mm-hmm. And they built this ark and all the animals got in it. And they were leaving Yellowstone, or what they call Jellystone Park.
0: Jellystone Park.
1: And they were traveling. Yeah, they're traveling around the world trying to find the perfect place. And they couldn't find it. They couldn't find it on earth. And they ended up at the end going back to where they started from again. Mm-hmm. You know, and I think that's the danger with our culture today.
0: Right. Right.
1: Without this kind of eschatological vision toward our ultimate end, we're going to try and find heaven on earth. We won't.
0: Right. Are you competing with Father Mitch for having the most books? I'm gathering from behind you there. You've got quite a collection there, Deacon. So,
1: well, Father Mitch is one of the people that got me started in this whole thing. he helped me fall in love with learning about the faith and about growing intellectually as well as spiritually. So part of this is can be attributed to Father Mitch.
0: Absolutely. Speaking of Father Mitch, when we talk about this idea of earthly kingdoms and utopia, a lot of times people hearken back to, and I know you've focused a lot sometimes on the martyrdom, certainly in the last century, having to do especially with, you know, Nazis, but communism, and even the Marxist idea that somehow, you know, religion was used as an opiate to the people to keep them down, keep them focused on the next world so they don't worry about how miserable their life is here. And really, you got to release those chains and people really have to start living for now.
2: First, I need to say that Deacon's wife still blames me for all this expense of his. And ongoing. But one of the elements of trying to create a utopia here on earth is that the people who have that utopia in mind strongly feel that they have to be completely in charge of it. They want to control the economy, the society, of course, the military and the police, and all the other aspects of society. They, especially if they are Marxist, they come from a view that history is inevitably moving toward this evolution. at the same time that when they plan the economy, they also believe they must plan all thought, that their thoughts are the only logical thoughts. This was typical of communism. And if you did not accept the logic of their thought, then you had to be insane. And therefore, they would put you in the gulag, the concentration camp system that they had developed, and work for the state by force. They also opposed anybody who disagreed with state ideology. And in particular, those they deemed most stubborn were the people of faith. Mm-hmm. And that led to the largest number of martyrdoms in the history of the church. Remember that out of the 75 million martyrs of the past 2,000 years, more than half died in the last 100 years. 40 million

0: were killed as martyrs in the last 100 years and only 35 million in the previous 1900 years. Mm-hmm. And this has its roots in the French Revolution, where they also had to eliminate Catholics who did not go along with the state's version of Catholicism. Then we see this in the Soviet Union, where especially the Russian and Ukrainian and other Orthodox communities and very large percentage, higher percentage even, of the Greek Catholic communities were martyred because they did not go along with the absolutely reasonable position of the state, that the state had to be in total control. You had to be crazy. And God is the enemy. If you take Karl Marx's point of view, mm-hmm. that religion is the opiate of the people, then you had to remove this drug because it was tricking people away from the utopia. And remember that Hitler was as much a socialist, right, as was the communist. It's not that he had a different program. He just wanted to be in charge of the whole program. So his persecution, especially of priests, was adamant. And he planned eventually, right, to eliminate all believers.
1: Right. And in fact, Mussolini came out of the socialist movement as well before he became, quote unquote, a fascist.
0: Yep.
1: As well. So speaking of that, you know, Colin, you talk about the importance of human ecology in relation to us understanding what we're called to be here on this earth, mm-hmm. in the sense of working towards the kingdom, working towards a utopia. Why don't you explain, right, that?
2: Well, it's a term that John Paul II used in his writing, specifically in Centesimus Annus on the 100th anniversary of Leo XIII's social encyclical Rerum Novarum. And by it, he meant that human beings, while they are part of the creation, because of their spiritual nature, have a special role. They must not only take account of the stewardship that they have for the world, and that would include the social world, the political world, the economic world, wherever we interact with other human beings, but we also have to do it with a particular regard for the human person themselves, for the human ecology. And that respects the structure of man as a rational animal, that respects his spiritual side, that knows that necessarily on his material side we have these human and community obligations that have to be fulfilled in a moral way, but that you can't divide the two of them. And I think it's interesting, if you want to look at the scriptural witness, who is it that has best incarnated this? Obviously, our Lord, God, and man. But we think of Our Lady when she said to the archangel, "Let it be done to me according to your word," this complete surrender to the word of God, to the authority of God, to the designs and plans of God. But also, and I think a lot of people don't think of this, but it was an idea I heard maybe 30 or 40 years ago that had a great impression on me. In the Our Father, who did our Lord mean when he said, "Thy kingdom come, thy will be done on earth as it is in heaven"? Hmm. Well, obviously the Son, but also the angels, the good angels. They perfectly do the will, and our Lord emphasized throughout his ministry that he came not to do his own will, but the will of the Father. So human beings who wish to, as Christians, be faithful to the gospel, to our Lord, the witness of Mary, of our Lord, and of course of the angels, will seek to balance the necessity of a spiritual goal, of the goal, and that is to establish the kingdom of God, not the kingdom of man. And that's a kingdom which is not a kingdom of political hierarchy and economics, but a kingdom of fidelity to the will of God. And I think this is the most important and central thing that is not being considered. And I think that is play in the political world, in the economic world, in which we are completely in rebellion. It's sort of interesting that in the same document, Centesimus Annus, in paragraphs 38 and 39, Pope John Paul mentions this importance of this moral structure. Mm-hmm. And at the core of it, he talks about the mutual

0: gift of self by husband and wife, creating an environment in which children can be born and develop their potentialities. That's the freedom and grace that we're talking about. It was in our title and in the introduction, that people in the world, by it, with their freedom, with the help of grace, they embrace the will that God has. That means in service to others. That means, in case of necessity, obviously service to universal causes like the environment, like the, you know, in poverty and those kinds of things. But it primarily means being faithful to God. And what's interesting is when Pope Francis uses this term in Laudato Si back in 2015, he goes even deeper into this point. He says the acceptance of our body as a gift from God is vital for welcoming and accepting the entire world as a gift from the Father and our common home. Whereas thinking that we enjoy absolute power over our own bodies turns often subtly into thinking we have enjoy absolute power over creation. And he might have added, and other people as well.
1: Right, absolutely. And of course, with the whole transgender movement, we're seeing that exponentially proven.
0: Right, and he's called that demonic because it reflects the complete rebellion from the will of God. Right,
1: absolutely. Deacon Harold, you know, recently we had the Transfiguration, and I always think about the kind of utopian idea, like the, you know, let's build the tents, we can stay up here on the mountain and everything is going to be perfect, we don't have to do any more, that's the way it's going to be, we'll just make it wonderful for ourselves. And our Lord says, no, you got to pick up your cross ultimately and follow me. It almost seems like, also recently we did the Knights of Columbus, and they had an expression, their theme was first faith and charity, first in faith and charity. I always thought it was important, the faith comes first. Then out of that comes the good works and the charity. But if you get that so that it becomes what you're doing, you become a social worker rather than a Christian, right?
2: Yeah, we have to remember that what God is doing, he's inviting us into a relationship of intimate, personal, loving, and life-giving communion. So the very relationship that God has within himself, within the Trinity, that that we're supposed to image on earth, and as Colin so beautifully said, the family as the first society, right? As the church of the home, if you will, that communitarian nature without losing your individuality. See, the problem with the secular materialist or collectivist view of humanity is that we're just a cog in the machine. Our individual identity is not important. We're only useful and have dignity insofar as we're able to contribute to the purposes of the state. You know, and that we have no intrinsic worth or dignity. That's dangerous because your value is based on what you do, not who you are in the image and likeness of God, but what you're able to contribute to society. That's dangerous. Why? And we're seeing this with our society today. When you no longer become useful, when you're elderly or when you're sick, you have a terminal disease, you're a burden on society, you're a burden on the healthcare system, you're a burden on your family. So we, the state, will give you two choices. We'll kill you, euthanasia, or we'll give you medication to kill yourself, assisted suicide. So the very inherent dignity of the human person is stripped away because the purposes of the state are not being met. That is extremely dangerous. Because why? The social nature of humanity becomes relativized.
1: Absolutely. And then there's a guilt trip put on that person that they're draining society or draining it from their own family, kind of a, and that pressure then is put on them to, you know, make things better for everybody else by moving on. And we've seen that in Canada, especially here in North America, is really, it's probably on high speed in that area. Father Mitch,
2: a lot of Great Britain too. Remember that the two children, that their parents wanted to take them out of the country to receive medical care.
1: Absolutely.
2: And they were granted citizenship both in Italy and in the United States. But the state said, no, we're the parents now.
1: Right.
2: We decide what's best for those kids, not the actual biological parents. Alfie Evans was one of those kids. Right. And those kids ended up dying, and they didn't even let the parents take the kids home so they can die at home surrounded by a loving family because the state decided that they were the parents now.
1: Right.
2: This is what happens when this kind of thing continues in our culture.
1: Absolutely, and we hear a lot of that rhetoric today in some of the school board issues and stuff, right, Father Mitch, that we've gone through in the last year or two when people came a little more aware of what was going on through the pandemic, the idea of, well, whose schools are these really, and who

0: Whose children are they really?
1: Right. That the in fact, so much so that a couple of the states and Canada are also saying that if you disagree with a small child's decision to change gender, then you can lose custody of your child to the state, because the teachers who are trying to support the child know better than the parents. This is, again, the idea that the state has this plan. And we recently saw that, even though there are some attempts at denial, Vice President of the United States, Kamala Harris, recently promised a more utopian kind of situation with better health care, because we will have better care medically and we will reduce the population. That this is something that fits into an agenda of supporting sexual activity that is makes it impossible to give birth, to support transgender, which necessarily leads to sterilization of those people, and the state's approach of trying to reduce population, because the biggest threat to the environment is overpopulation, therefore we must be in charge of that, is one more aspect of the state trying to have control of too many things, and they don't realize that these factors are beyond their control.
0: Right.
1: One other element I would just say briefly is that when our Lord Jesus came to establish the kingdom of God, he saw it as standing over against the kingdom of Satan, which he also called the kingdom of darkness. And when the state brings in its own attempt at utopia, they usually have to pit different groups of people within the state, not on the basis of their moral stance, but on the basis of their class or some other identity. Today, sexual identities are pitted against each other. There's sexes, male and female, against each other, and also the classes. The rich, even though this is pushed by the ultra-rich, but they want to go after the lower rich, and this is and the middle class. So that is another very important distinction, setting up these class warfares along various lines, whether it's economic or sexual.
0: Right. Colin, following up on that and Father Mitch's point, obviously about the climate, which is something we are all supposed to take care of, but sometimes people don't realize how much of the population control movement is behind a lot of the climate push that goes on there. The other thing is, in this utopian vision, people talk about self-actualization. Maslow himself said, if original sin actually exists, well, then my whole formula doesn't make any sense. Is part of the problem today we're dealing with people who don't think original sin exists, and so man can be perfected on his own?
2: Well, of course, they've abandoned any religious sense, and that's where we get our sense of that there's any kind of sin, original or personal or anything, grave or venial. So, of course, they have to leave that behind, but I think they leave so many other things behind, too, because all of us, I think, at different points have talked about this, you know, individualization and this insistence on a material kind of happiness and well-being of the culture, whether it's employing abortion and contraception to, you know, keep a man and a woman together, or whatever, whoever is involved in that, and or whether it's in the environment or whether it's any other situation, euthanasia for population control. All of these at root, if you go back historically 100 years or so, are rooted in an idealistic view of thought and of man. Yeah. It's a kind of gnosis that we are either completely material, and if we are, we can separate our mental processes and our thoughts from that body and recreate ourselves. And it's not a creating of ourselves in line with the will of God, but it's a creating of ourself, which leads to very dangerous ways. In a way, it's like the original rebellion. I said those who do the will of God, other than the second person of the Trinity, are first of all the angels, and those who are the complete antithesis of those who do the will of God are the demons. And you see a lot of the fingerprints of that in the view today. Mm-hmm. Nobody can tell me who I am. My idea of identity is supreme, and you don't recognize it, therefore you can't, you know, I don't wish to associate with you, or you can't belong in civil society or corporate society or even simple as sports now. So there's this separation that is becoming ever more evident, I think, in our culture, in our politics, towards these two extremes, right, of being oriented towards the true and the good and the beautiful and being oriented opposite of that in different ways. Right. And I think John Paul II identified it very exactly in the 50s and 60s in his philosophical writings, when he said that this modern bent of the world towards a pure kind of empiricism and idealism, where everything falls into this categories of knowledge and without any reflection on the nature of man, was very dangerous, because it starts out well, and we can think of the free, you know, I am a person, therefore I have choice. And because I have choice, I can kill my baby, I can change my body. That would be the extreme of this idea of choice and of freedom. But there's no grace in it, just as there wasn't in the decision of the devil to rebel against God. And so I think we're seeing that becoming ever more evident in our societies today, this complete dichotomy between those who, as the deacon so well said, we recognize our individuality and we rejoice in it. But as many saints and authors have said, we are more of a human person becoming what God wanted us to be than we are making that decision ourselves, because our decisions are always subject to flaw, subject to our own predilections, especially our feelings, our emotions, and other things which don't are not rooted in the truth. And this is what's happening, I think, around us.
0: So, Deacon, picking up on that, the idea, we kind of live in this world where radical individualism is looked down upon, and then so it's collectivism, but yet it's like societal collectivism, but nobody can tell me individually what to do. How do they make that work in their utopia?
3: Yeah, so this utopian vision in the secular materialist or individualist view is primarily engineered by political correctness, right? So the ultimate goal of that vision is tolerance, right? So everyone should be allowed to pursue their own personal desires and beliefs without offending anyone else. I mean, we hear that all the time today. So all of our individual perspectives are just merely opinions that are relative one to the other. So therefore, the enemy becomes objective truth. So anyone who thinks for themselves, anyone who's trying to find things that are true in and of themselves, they say, well, you're not being tolerant. It's just the opposite. You know, tolerance is not agreement, right? We have to look, as Christians, we have to look toward this transcendent principle. We have to look, are there things that are true in and of themselves, the natural moral law, the reality that we're still dealing with the effects of original sin? How am I supposed to treat my brother and sister as an individual made in the image and likeness of God? So when I look at another person, I'm seeing what God sees when they look at that person. You know, so we can't preface everything in our culture by saying, in my opinion, right? Mm-hmm. So the tolerance promulgated by the individual utopia is not tolerance at all.
0: Right.
3: So we have to be very careful here, because then religion becomes subjective. So it doesn't matter if you're Buddhist, Muslim, atheist, you know, as long as you're a good person, you know, and that's what it becomes reduced down to in the search for truth, and what that means for me as an individual, and then my obligation, responsibility to society becomes relativized. And then that's where we run into dangers that we're seeing all throughout our culture today.
0: All right, absolutely. In the last minute and a half, Father Mitch, maybe you can wrap things up. What does it mean to be a good person? Who decides what that is in this culture of ours?
1: Well, I don't care who tries to decide in this culture. God decides who is good and who is not. But within this

0: culture, it's a game of Simon Says, that it used to be feminist issues had a primacy when they were useful. Mm-hmm. Now, transgender issues have a primacy over feminist issues because they are more useful. And once they find them no longer useful, they'll switch to something else. This is the way that they move. The first gay pride parade was held in May 1st of 1918 in Moscow. The Soviets used the homosexual community for their agenda, but by 1926, they began to execute them.
1: Right.
0: Everything for this collectivist point of view is what is good for the state or for our party. Anything that is not good has to be removed. Right. So when the Democratic Party had at one point been totally in support of slavery and Jim Crow and segregation, all of that had to be removed because they are no longer in favor of that. So you have to remove all the statues they had once put up to their heroes. This process will go on until they get complete power. That's their mentality. Right. And we have to have a sense that, no, I judge right and wrong the way God teaches us by his commandments and the human dignity.
1: Absolutely. Well said, and we'll wait for the Lord's return. Thank you again, Deacon Harold Burke Sivers, Father Mitch, and Colin Donovan for being with us here on the Catholic Sphere. We thank you for joining us.
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7: Hello, everyone, and welcome to Women of Grace. I'm Johnette Williams. In St. Matthew's Gospel, Jesus says this: some are incapable of marriage because they were born so, some because they were made so by others, some because they have renounced marriage for the sake of the kingdom of heaven. Whoever can accept this ought to accept it. Yesterday, we met Angela Fortunato, who heard and accepted God's call to be an apostolic celibate in the world. She's back with us today to continue to share her story and her life as an Opus Dei numerary. It's part two of For God Alone, The Call to the Lay Celibate Life.

her book, wholeheartedly, God's Mystery of Love and the Call to Celibacy, Angela Fortunato shares about her invitation from God to forsake the vocations of marriage or religious life and to live as a celibate Catholic in the world for the sake of the kingdom. It's a mysterious call, to be sure, but one vitally necessary, especially in our world today. 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And I was mentioning to you yesterday that this is a book that every parent ought to get for his or her child. But in addition to that, every parent should read this book because this is a very important mission. It's a very important vocation, and it's one that is misunderstood.

0: your book opened the door for me, and sitting here with you on the set and talking about it has really been beneficial for me, and I know for so many of our viewers. And I mentioned something there at the end of the introduction to you about the importance for parents to have an understanding mm-hmm. about this. And I know that your dad was supernumerary. Your mother was not. You can explain the term supernumerary and even numerary again for those that were not with us yesterday. But it must have been an interesting moment when you presented to them that you might have this calling, that you were discerning it, and your brother was too. So yes. Share with us about how this plays out in family life.
1: Yeah, thank you so much. And I appreciate the chance to talk about the parents, because I think they're a big part of the audience of my book. And as I've done my book tour, I've actually learned from them, especially some of the concerns, some of the hesitations, some of the also kind of hurdles or misconceptions that they think about when they think about their own children's vocations and paths
0: yes.
1: to God. So my father was a supernumerary member of Opus Dei. He obviously was a married member, and my brother and I are among the celibate members. We're numeraries. There's numeraries associates are among the celibate members, that we all have the same vocation. There's one vocation to Opus Dei, but different circumstances, different situations you find yourself in. And the parents, what I find, especially on my book tour, I find they really need a lot of some encouragement. Celibacy just doesn't kind of come across their mind necessarily. We're so busy in this, you know, in our day and age, right? So they're busy with their families, raising their families. They're so fearful, actually. I hear a lot of fear from parents. They're fearful of their kids leaving the faith, not going to heaven. And so I think they kind of focus a little bit too much on the fear. Fear is never a good place to
0: no.
1: make decisions, right, or to pray from. Or I think God wants to help us overcome that fear with a lot of hope. And I see a lot of hope in the young people, a lot of hope in the fact that God is the one who calls young people and gives them what they need to be saints. So what I'm asking parents to do in writing this book is pray with an openness to God, explicitly pray something like, God, I give you permission to call anyone in my family, in my grandkids, my apostolic endeavors, the schools I'm in touch with, my neighborhood, in whatever way you want, including apostolic celibacy, and I promise to take care of them and support them and, you know, help them along this way.
0: Yeah. You know, I think difficulty that we have is that we really don't live in a celibate culture.
1: Mm-hmm.
0: Even single people are not celibate in most cases. So the call to remain virginal until marriage, if God calls you to marriage, or to remain virginal throughout life if marriage is not your call, is very antithetical to the voices of the culture today. And so that in and of itself is probably disconcerting. Well, how could you possibly do that? And they kind of have some, reference with regard to priests or religious. But as a layperson, I mean, you know, that is too much to ask, right? Because you don't have those vows or the sacrament, as a priest does, to enable you. But when God calls you, He gives you every spiritual blessing in the heavens that you need. It takes a cooperative effort. You know, but nonetheless, it is there. So, you know, there is that confusion. And then their parents, you know, many parents are selfish with their children with regard to priesthood or religious life because they're looking for grandchildren.
1: Mm-hmm.
0: So to have a child that says, well, I'm just going to live in the world, but I'm not going to get married, it's like a dagger to the heart, right? And there you were presenting this to your parents. So how did that go for you?
1: So my parents were wonderful, I have to say. They were very open. My dad said congratulations. My mom was maybe a little hesitant, but saw that, you know, overall it was going to make me happy, that
0: yes.
1: I was going to be taken care of, is the way she put it. And as a mother, she was really, reassured by that thought. But I think, Jonette, you just really hit the nail on the head, which is that because our culture really devalues, doesn't just undervalue, but devalues the virtue of chastity.
0: Yes.
1: Then these paths, whether they be to dedicated Christian marriage, where a couple would, you know, stay chaste and then enter marriage and have that chastity in marriage too, of respecting
0: That's
1: each
0: right.
1: other and communicating and.

0: living their sexual union in a way that's pleasing to God, or the path to celibacy with the chastity dedicated completely to God, as a single person, an unmarried person. These things are really not understood.
1: No, they're very countercultural. Yeah. Radical.
0: Yeah. And I think for that reason, we kind of need even more the witness of lay people living this in the middle of the world. One thing is someone, and it's a beautiful vocation, the religious life, but you know, they wear a different garb, a different habit or something for a reason to designate the fact that they're set apart, that they have a special consecration. That's beautiful. In addition to that, I think God wants us to have Christian witnesses of how to live chastity in the middle of the world, where people that I encountered, especially young men when I was a student, and that they, you know, I just look like everybody else, and yet to have that, that Christian witness of the value of chastity is so important there.
1: Yeah. Oh, absolutely. It is. It is absolutely essential. And again, countercultural. But isn't that what our Lord was all about,
0: exactly.
1: Right?
0: Exactly.
1: He didn't abide by the status quo. He came to do something new. And in every era, in every generation, there is always that newness that comes by way of these movements of the Holy Spirit. And Opus Dei, of course, is something that grew out of the spirituality of St. Jose Maria Escriva, who is your founder. And he was one who, I think I mentioned yesterday in the program, but I know I mentioned it to you personally, had a real prophetic vision. He understood the importance of holiness for the lay person, and he understood that there were various ways by which that's attained, but it was never questioned up until, I would say, in the beginning in the late 50s, early 60s, and then on to the present day, that chastity, celibacy, is something that is of great value and needs to be valued. And the only state in life that practices chastity without the gift of celibacy is the married state, whose purpose is to bear and bring children into the world, right? Mm-hmm, mm-hmm. So it only makes sense. There should never be a question about that, you know? But it's only a question because of today, which makes the sign and the witness, as you're saying, all the more necessary and all the more apparent. So in the day-to-day operations of this beautiful gift that is yours, it's a mysterious call. So let's talk a little bit about the mystery and how this weaves into your life of union with our Lord.
0: Yeah, so actually, if you look at that subtitle that you read earlier, it's wholeheartedly God's mystery of love in the call to celibacy. And I think that speaks to the fact that this is a mystery of God. It's His mystery, right? And the most fundamental mystery of our faith is the mystery of the Trinity. So we see, and we're all, you know, trying to understand and enter that mystery of the Trinity more. One of the clues that St. Jose Maria gave was to look at that Trinity on earth, Mary, Jesus, and Joseph, to enter into or understand a little more, experience a little more of the Trinity in heaven. And when we look at the Trinity on earth, we see that Jesus chose celibacy for himself. He didn't need to do that, but he himself lived celibacy. Mary, we know, is a perpetual virgin. Saint Joseph also lived celibacy. So we see chastity lived in a particular way in the Holy Family that's pro-marriage and pro-family. And we see that in the Holy Family, but we also see a value of celibacy that is mysterious. But it's kind of it's a little door, a little window maybe, into the mystery of God Himself.
1: Yes. And I think it's a reference to eternal life. There is no marriage in heaven, right?
0: Yeah.
1: And of course, until our bodies are reunited with our soul, you know, we're pure spirit. So there is a taste of heaven, I think, in this whole beautiful call that is yours. And you live in the world to a certain extent because you are engaged in professions and have been, right? And yet at the same time, there is that separation that comes by way of the housing and the family that you have through Opus Dei.
0: Mm-hmm. Yes, St. Jose Maria himself put it this way. He said, we have our head in, you know, kind of in heavens, but our feet firmly on the ground. So we really have that responsibility and that care for what's happening in society. Of course, I know what's happening in society. I contribute to it. I have a regular job, and I've worked in education and healthcare. Now I'm working.

0: I'm doing some editing for the St. Jose Maria Institute. And yet I'm connected, especially through the Eucharist, I'm always connected to God in heaven. And I think that's one of the ways that St. John Paul II described this vocation to celibacy, complementary to marriage. He saw it as kind of an anticipation of that eternal embrace mm-hmm. that we're each meant to have forever with God for eternity. But eternity begins here on earth. It doesn't just start when we die.
1: No. Jesus said, you know, the kingdom of God is at hand, right? Exactly. It's among you. I'm here. Hello. You know, but living that and responding to that. Maybe we'll talk a little bit about that, giving fiat to God's will for us in our lives. And you know, friends, it is a mysterious call. The whole gift of our faith is a mystery, but God wants for us to enter ever more deeply into the mystery. But even more so, he wants the mystery to enter more deeply into mm-hmm. each one of us. So are we open, and to what extent are we open? Are we willing to forsake everything for God's will for us in our life? I hope so, because it is the way to the fullness of life that he wants us to know. Let me send you out to EWTN's religious catalog. That's EWTNRC.com, the home of holy reminders. This is Angela's book. It's a great book. I'm really recommending that parents read this book. I'm also recommending that parents who have children who are looking toward their future and the way in which they want to live their lives would have an opportunity to read it as well. It's called Wholeheartedly, God's Mystery of Love in the Call to Celibacy, and it's available for you, as I say, at EWTNRC.com. We're going to be right back on the other side of the break, so I'm inviting you to stay with us.

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Welcome back, friends. We're visiting with our guest today, Angela Fortunato. 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And you know, I would suggest that perhaps you pick up a few copies. This is a beautiful book to hand out to people because we don't understand celibacy today. And this book gives us a beautiful explanation of it, helps us to see why it is so essential and so important, and also helps to put it into the framework of chastity, a beautiful virtue that is largely ignored by our secular culture, but one that you and me and all of us together are meant to live. So again, it's Wholeheartedly, God's Mystery of Love in the Call to Celibacy, available for you at EWTNRC.com. Angela, and it's so true, we were talking about so much of that. And, you know, I was thinking to myself that, you know, we all have moments where we have to discern. And the biggest moments of discernment come when we're looking at our future and trying to determine what is God's will for me. Mm-hmm. Oftentimes, I would say,

0: In the secular culture in which we live, that's not what we're asking. It's where can I make the best money? Where am I going to be happiest? What's going to bring me the most fulfillment? Important questions to ask. But the fundamental question is, what does God want me to do? Because he does have a mission for each one of us. So take us through. I mean, you shared with us a little bit about the fact that this, you were raised in a home where Opus Dei was familiar. So there is that, and that's very important. But in addition to that, you heard a call within the call. You're in this family life, but now, you know, you're sensing you're going to go on to school, et cetera, et cetera. But God is asking something more in the context of all that. How did you begin to perceive that as a teenager?
1: Yeah, I think that that discernment is really, you mentioned it earlier, it's the Holy Spirit, right? It's
0: right.
1: Each of us. It's very personal, very individual. No one can replace us in that. So it was me and the Holy Spirit praying. And one of the prayers that I suggest to young people as I've gone on my book tour, and I mention it in the book, is this prayer of the softball mitt.
0: Yes.
1: And it's a metaphor that I used, I think, because I played softball when I was growing up and in high school. And it's saying to God, okay, God, I already have my mitt up. Go ahead and pitch me whatever it is you want to show me, to express to me. I'm already saying yes. That's kind of a key piece. I trust you. I trust that your will for me is benevolent. It's a good will. It's going to make me happy. It's going to fulfill me, as you said, those essential questions. But I don't understand all of what it is. I don't know all of what you're going to ask of me. I don't know what you're going to ask. I can't know, right, all of what you're going to ask of me in my whole life. But I'm already saying yes. And I'm showing you that I'm already saying yes, that my mitt is up, and I'm ready to catch what you have to throw to me by doing what I know is your will. I think that's another piece to this. And what I tried to pray is I tried to do what I knew God was asking of me, so that he could show me more of the specifics. So I went to Sunday Mass. I tried to pray. I prayed the rosary. I started praying the rosary every day after one of the Opus Dei camps and entering high school. And that was a big turning point for me, I think, is just dedicating, you know, even if I was in bed, ready to go to bed, I would start the rosary. And even if I was at a sleepover over a friend's house, I would pray the rosary as we, you know, were there. And I think that connection with Mary helped me a lot, for sure. I know it did.
0: She's such a good spiritual mother. And I'm smiling when you say the rosary, because I love the rosary. I like to think of myself as an evangelizer of the rosary. The rosary, the rosary, the rosary. We're entering into the mysteries of Christ's life. And I mentioned, you know, this whole mystery, right? We want to enter into the mystery, but we want the mystery to enter into us. And your fiat, your yes to God, the mitts up, that's my yes, Lord. Just pitch me the ball, right? Whatever it is that you want for me, I will catch and I will do. And you know, the thing of it is, he doesn't show us everything all at once.
1: No, yeah.
0: There's always surprises. I think sometimes if he showed us everything all at once, we'd never say yes, right? You know, we would say, oh no, I can't do that. And we can't, because we don't have the grace yet.
1: Right.
0: But he gives us the grace as we need the grace to take the next step, right? And it was like that for you. So, you know, you began to discern, and then you began to think, well, maybe I should, you know, take it to the next step and try this on for size and see if it fits.
1: Yeah, and I had my challenges. I mentioned some of them. I think it's important to show that, you know, we're real people. We're normal people, those of us who try to follow in God's paths for us.
0: Yeah.
1: And so there's challenges along the way. One of the big things for me was boys, because I was very boy crazy, middle school and high school. And so as I left high school and entered college, I had one scene that I actually don't mention in the book, but I was remembering it, that I saw very clearly one day that my own weaknesses, I was experiencing my own weaknesses, and I said to God, you know, God, for me to follow this path to you, with you as a numerary, I think, you know, I need to be able to choose you for you, and I'm not there yet. I'm just kind of discounting the guys who I meet because they don't, you know, check off all the necessary boxes. And I actually, that in that moment, kind of had that a little inspiration or a big inspiration that when I went to college, I would meet somebody who checked off the boxes. And I was like, oh, shoot, this, you know, that's going to be hard. So I'm going to rely on you, God, rely on your strength, because all I experience is my weakness. And sure enough, when I went to college, that was the case. The story I do tell in the book is in the punching bag room of my university gym. I went to a big secular university, and I would go and exercise.

0: exercise every week, and after my workout I would go to this punching bag room, and because I had met someone that I was interested in, oh, I would be very happy to fall in love with this guy, you know, to see about marriage. So I would go to the punching bag room and kind of complain to God, very much complain. And he, after several months actually of my complaining, you know, why did you give me this crummy vocation? He really answered me and had me experience and see that he said, Angela, if you just stop kicking and screaming, you'd realize I'm just trying to bring you closer to me. That's what my vocation was about. It's an intimacy with our Lord, that I wasn't being held back by him. Actually, God was going to fulfill me in this. And that gave me a lot of reassurance.
1: That's such a beautiful thing. And it's so beautiful what you say about God, because it's so true. And that is that he created us, mm-hmm. right? And he knows precisely what is the best way for us to go. He knows it. He's never going to usurp our free will. He's never going to trespass on our free will. He's a gentleman, but he will encourage us. And there was a test in that too, because you can always go back to that moment
0: yes.
1: and think of that time. And, you know, in other moments of temptation or doubt or, you know, the evil one hits us mm-hmm. all of the time with those kinds of things. You have that. You can go back and say, yes, but I know, mm-hmm. but I know. And there's great reassurance in that. I want for you to share one story that is in this book of yours. It's so lovely. And this story is really quite remarkable. And it involves, again, the Holy Father. And it involves a trip to Rome. And I think that this was, if I recollect correctly, this was almost the clincher for you. This is when you knew that you knew that you knew.
0: Yeah, it's a story where the finale is I got to meet Pope John Paul II personally and got to talk to him. But it really started with a trip to Rome where my luggage was lost. So when I got to Rome, I went to the chapel of my hotel. I was staying in an hotel that it's Rome, so it had a Catholic chapel. And I expressly said, okay, God, you're in charge. I'm putting you in charge because clearly you're in charge. If I was in charge, I'd have my luggage. So surprise me. So I literally said those words, okay, surprise me. And part of the surprise was, I mean, just an answer to many prayers, even kind of prayers I didn't realize I was asking God for. The night before I met John Paul II, I actually got really sick. And I talk about that in the book. I won't go into the gruesome details here. But I got very sick. But then I went to bed. And when I woke up, I was able to make it to the papal audience. In the end, when I came back to the U.S., I was actually diagnosed with celiac disease. But that experience really helped me to get that diagnosis. So even though it was an experience of the cross for sure, it was pain, physical pain, and suffering. It was an experience of the cross that drew me closer to my own health, drew me closer to our Lord. I think any experience of the cross that I've had, I've learned, is a proximity so that I could find Jesus.
1: Yes.
0: So in that papal audience, I actually was able to, because I came in late, I ended up being among the very few people, maybe a dozen people, that went up to meet Pope John Paul II. And so I got to talk to him personally.
1: Yes. What a beautiful gift God gave you, right? And there's always, I think that any great mission that God is calling us to has the cross planted right in the midst of it. If the cross isn't there, we have to question it mm-hmm. because everything good comes by way of the cross. Yes. And he certainly brought good about in you and good about through you because you're helping so many people through the fiat that you gave to him. Angela, thank you for being our guest.
0: Thank you so much for having me.
1: You're so welcome. Friends, we want to send you out to EWTN's religious catalog. EWTNRC.com is the way that you get there. Angela's book is there. You can read about these stories. There's more in here. But most importantly, you're going to find out how it is that God works in a soul and moves a soul into the vocation that he's had in mind for that soul from before the very foundations of the world were laid in place. The book is called Wholeheartedly, God's Mystery of Love in the Call to Celibacy. Wholeheartedly is the name of the book. Angela Fortunato is the lovely author of it. Until we're together again, may God bless you. Bye-bye now.

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1: What is the impact of educational debt on vocations?
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6: Hi, everybody, and welcome to Fields and Faith, the program where we visit with current or former athletes or coaches. We talk not only about their career, but also about the important role that their Catholic faith plays in their life. I'm Bob Dolan. My guest today works here, at least he does in spring, at the Peoria, Arizona Sports Complex. It's the spring training home of the San Diego Padres. My guest has paid his dues. He spent 4 years in the minor leagues, and then, after getting the call up to the majors and pitching in several games, he suffered an injury. And he says his strong faith is playing a big role as he rehabs and tries to come back. My guest today on Fields and Faith is San Diego Padre pitcher Joe Wieland.

0: Well, Joe, thank you so much for your time today and for being with us on Fields and Faith. We greatly appreciate it.
1: Thanks, Bob. Appreciate it.
0: I tell you, if I wasn't so old and so out of shape, I could get used to this. I mean, this is pretty sweet.
1: Yeah, I'd say 80s and not a cloud in the sky is pretty perfect.
0: How I would think, Joe, that every spring training is different. I mean, your attitude's different. How you feel personally is different. So this spring training, tell me how you feel and tell me how the team feels.
1: Well, first off with the team, I don't think we've had, you know, more expectations and like higher hopes in the last few years than this year. Signed a lot of good arms, signed a lot of, you know, good bats, and we're looking to be that sleeper team to go out there and compete. You know, everyone's excited. We think we got one of the best staffs in the league. And man, when it comes to me, let's just say I've never been more excited for anything.
0: I bet.
1: I told a couple guys, I guarantee I'm the most excited guy in camp. You know, missing last year with the surgery was tough. Not being able to, you know, going out here not being able to do anything.

0: you know, sitting on the sideline while everybody else is throwing, doing PFPs, game, everything. It's tough. You forget how much you really miss the game and how much you enjoy competing. And when it's out in front of you and you can't do it, it hurts.
1: Yeah.
0: You know, and it really, kind of wears on you and grinds on you. And I tell you what, this year I'm so excited to be back out here competing. Thank God that he finally I'm back.
1: Well, let's talk about the injury. I'm sure you're tired of talking about it, but just to set the table for what you've been through. Everything's going along well. You spent, 3-4 years in the minor leagues.
0: Yeah.
1: You get called up, the big call up. And then when does the arm injury occur and how does it happen, and walk us through that?
0: So I got called up and I made my debut at Dodger Stadium, which was incredible. Something I'll never forget.
1: When was that? What year?
0: That was 2012. That was April 14th, 2012. Incredible. Dream come true.
1: Nervous?
0: Yeah.
1: Excited?
0: I'll tell you what, I was
1: too nervous?
0: Really nervous. Not too nervous. Yeah. Once I got out of that first inning, I was okay.
1: Yeah.
0: But there were some jitters, and never pitch in front of 40,000 people.
1: I guess not.
0: Especially being on the road and facing those type of hitters.
1: Yeah.
0: Sure, once that first inning was out of the way, then I settled in. But yeah, there were some jitters.
1: Who was the first hitter?
0: It was D. Gordon.
1: Sure, yeah.
0: Yeah, and I walked him 3-2 pitch.
1: Okay.
0: Yeah, not a good start.
1: but got out of the first inning.
0: Yeah.
1: Unscathed.
0: No.
1: They scathed you.
0: I gave up a two-run home run to Kemp and a home run to Ethier, and then a sack fly. Then the next inning, I gave up a two-run homer to Kemp. Then I didn't give up a hit the rest of the outing. I went 5 innings. So,
1: okay.
0: Like I said, once I got out of that first inning and, Kemp hit the second one, I settled in and I was good.
1: Yeah. Are you on Kemp's Christmas card list now?
0: Or? Yeah, right. he probably wants to face me every time. then made a couple more starts. And then after my fourth start against Milwaukee, I went 5 innings, threw roughly, I think it was 103 pitches what I threw. But a lot of them were curveballs. I think I threw about 50% curveballs, which I don't do. I couldn't locate my fastball like I wanted to. I threw it for strikes, but up in the zone wasn't where I wanted it. So I continued to go to this because I could throw it. Later that night, felt some soreness, but nothing I hadn't felt before.
1: Soreness, elbow?
0: Elbow, yeah. Mm-hmm. Right on that inside. And the next week, in between my start, it didn't really go away, which was unusual. I'd had elbow soreness, but it had gone away. Well, come my next start, every pitch that I threw, it was grabbing. And, afterwards, I finally said something, hey, there's something wrong.
1: Yeah.
0: So he shut me down, went through a whole rehab progression, and came out here, was about, 8 weeks into it. About one or two more bullpens and ready to go out on a rehab assignment. And second bullpen I threw, threw a curveball, and I just felt my elbow just basically explode. That's what it felt like. And that's kind of one of those things where I knew it happened there.
1: How frustrating, I'm no matter how old a pitcher might be when he blows out the arm, but you're just now getting your shot when it happens to you. After several years in the minors, a couple of teams, Texas and the Padres, and here you are, you're ready to roll. And then it happens. Now, I guess the good side, if it's going to happen, you're only 22, 23 years old. But you're just starting.
0: Yeah.
1: So how hard is that?
0: It was. 5 starts in.
1: Yeah.
0: And I felt like I was throwing great. Like I said, we get that first outing out of the way, and I was able to get into a groove and go. And like you said, it was definitely frustrating knowing that I didn't really do enough to – establish myself and have a spot, So once I came back, I knew, like I am today, the spot that I'm at, I got to fight for a spot on this team.
1: Mm-hmm.
0: And it starts from day one. And, it was a grind, and it definitely mentally, wore on me a little bit.
1: Often, Joe, for all of us, when we go through tough times in life, when there's bumps in the road or challenges, we then often will rely on our faith more than usual. Same with you? Did your Catholic faith help you during these?
0: It did.
1: Yeah.
0: It

0: it helped a lot because, you know, one, my parents put a good head on my shoulders. You know, they raised me the right way, and it helped me from straying off the path and really, you know, kind of could have had my career spiral out of control.
1: Yeah.
0: You know, I've been put in my place plenty of times. You know, there's mistakes I've made, and you know, God has a way of, you know, it's funny with me. There's things I've done, and it's like, you know, he puts me in my place, but at the same time, he's like, you know what? I'm not gonna take it from you. You know, you've messed up. You know what you did wrong, but you know, this is what you're supposed to do. You know, fix it. You know, I don't know why he keeps giving me more and more chances. But yeah, you know, my faith has definitely played a huge role. And when I was doing my rehab process, you know, I think one thing that was very fortunate and you know, it was God's plan the whole time was, I lived with the Kotze family, my teammate Mark Kotze, and they're you know, good Catholic family also. So after surgery, you know, we're at the field doing whatever, you know, I had a family atmosphere to come home to,
1: mm-hmm.
0: You know, really good family atmosphere, good Catholic atmosphere. So I didn't go home to my apartment by myself, and who knows what
1: sure.
0: would happen.
1: Sure.
0: You know, I had, you know, his wife and his three kids, and they always had people over. So I was always in a really good atmosphere. And I know that was, you know, God's plan the whole time.
1: Do you think after injury, Joe, will you be the same type of pitcher, or are you going to have to adjust a little bit, or?
0: I think I'm going to be the same type.
1: Okay.
0: I really think I haven't been on the gun yet. I don't know what I can get up to, but I feel stronger than ever. That's one thing that I've told, you know, our trainers and our strength guys. My shoulder has never felt stronger. I had a great off season of training. And I think I'm going to be the same type of pitcher, but I hope that I have a little bit more behind it.
1: Yeah.
0: Not going to throw as many curveballs, though.
1: No, not 50-50. No.
0: Exactly right.
1: What if they came to you? I mean, you're very optimistic. You're very you want a spot in the rotation. But what if they came to you at the end of camp here and said, Joe, you're doing well. We're really pleased. But you haven't pitched in a year and a half. We might just sort of ease you into things. We're going to send you down, just see how you do. Would you be okay with that? I mean, it would make some sense.
0: I mean, it would. Hey, it's their decision. What they think is best is, you know, is what's going to happen. But at the same time, I think that, you know, I can handle, you know, being thrown right into that rotation again.
1: Yeah.
0: You know, it hasn't. It's not like I haven't faced any hitters. You know, last year I was facing hitters all the time. It was just a matter of all the setbacks, you know, didn't allow me to get into, you know, the regular season games. But I'm comfortable, you know, being in the rotation or if they put me in the bullpen. But like you said, if that's what happens, if I start out the year in AAA and they slowly bring me along, then, you know, I'm do all that I can to fight and get my way back up onto that 25-man roster.
1: You know, one of the great things about baseball is every year there's a surprise team or two or three that maybe wasn't very good in the past couple of years, and here they are for whatever reason. And I don't know if you can sense that this early in camp, if maybe the Padres are that team this year or one of those teams this year. But in the past, can you sense something in February about how the team is going to be in the season? You know, boy, I'm a little worried about this, or this guy might be good, or this team seems to have something. I mean, can you sense something?
0: You can.
1: Can you?
0: It's just kind of the feel that everybody has. The atmosphere is a little more upbeat. People just, their confidence is a little bit higher. And that's something that so far that this camp, this clubhouse has had. We've all kind of looked around and said, you know what, we can do it this year.
1: Yeah.
0: We've got the pieces. You know, we've got, like I said earlier, we have, in my opinion, one of the better staffs in the league. We got some velo coming out you now. We got guys that can swing the bat. And it's a great atmosphere to be in right now. Because everyone knows that, hey, we could do it now. You know, pieces are in place. Now it's just us executing. And we're all confident that we can. You know, we wouldn't be here if we couldn't execute. And that's just, you know, us knowing, let's, you know, going out and doing it.
1: When is it a job to you yet, Joe, or is it still this childhood dream?
0: Oh man, it is a job, but it's my childhood dream, and it's something that I wouldn't trade anything for.
1: Yeah.
0: This is what, since the day I could walk, the day I could speak, you know, my first word was ball. that I wanted to do ever since I was a little kid. This is what I wanted to do.
1: Yeah.
0: And knowing that, you know, I finally made it.
1: Might have hurt your mom's feelings or your dad's if your first word was ball,
0: you know,
1: but that's okay.
0: Hey, they're the ones that taught it to me, you know. So, but, you know, it's just, you know, I thank God every day that he's given me this, that this is what I get to do. You know, and especially with the injury that I had last year, last thing I'm doing is taking this thing for granted.
1: Sure.
0: You know, it can be taken at any time. And
1: that's a good lesson for life.
0: It is, sure. In anything. Yeah. Like you said, just in anything in life. But I'm still looking at it as a kind of a childhood dream that,
1: yeah,
0: you know, I get to go out and play baseball every day. You know, that's what I get to do, and just have fun.
1: You know, guys like me, and we're all over the place. You know, our prime is way behind us. But if I can just imagine coming here every day, and this is my passion, but it's also my profession. So I'm glad to hear someone like you, who's still a young man with your career in front of you, appreciate what you have.
0: Yeah.
1: You know, because every now and then we talk to athletes, and, you know, some of them just seem to take it for granted, or, you know, give me this, give me that, look at me, look at this. But you've got it good, and it's nice to hear you acknowledge that.
0: Yeah.
1: Yeah. Not that you haven't earned it. You know, you've worked hard, all of that,
0: right.
1: But it's a nice life.
0: And especially this year, you know, knowing that, you know, if camp were to start today, I probably wouldn't have a spot on the roster.
1: Yeah.
0: You know, knowing that, I got to work that much harder.
1: Yeah.
0: You know, it's not gonna be handed to me.
1: Yeah.
0: You know, I have to go out and take it. So, you know, I've got to do all that I can, and like you said, I can't take that for granted. You know, it's something I got to fight for.
1: Let's talk. First of all, I wish you well this year.
0: Thank you.
1: Let's talk about our wonderful Catholic faith. You're born and raised Catholic? You're born in Reno. Reno's
0: yep.
1: your hometown.
0: Reno, yep.
1: So born and raised in a Catholic family?
0: Yes.
1: Catholic school, or did you public
0: yep.
1: school? Or
0: yep, what? I yep. went K through, or first through, let's see, my senior year in high school. So 1 through
1: you
0: 12.
1: Did. Okay.
0: I was a, you know, private Catholic
1: yeah.
0: school.
1: Yeah,
0: went to Our Lady of Snows for elementary school, and then I went to Bishop Minoga Catholic High School.
1: All right.
0: So it was... I had never really had any, I wouldn't say necessarily had really a choice, but I had no desire to go anywhere else. I loved it.
1: Uh-huh.
0: A lot of people hated the uniforms.
1: Oh, yeah.
0: I
1: as a parent, I love the uniforms.
0: I didn't mind them. You know, I had no problem with the uniforms.
1: Yeah.
0: I knew every day that, okay, this is what I'm wearing. I don't have to worry about, well, what am I going to wear today or what? You
1: sure,
0: know?
1: Sure.
0: I'm okay with khaki pants and a shirt.
1: Better believe
0: you know?
1: It, yeah.
0: I'm going to run out and sweat and whatever I do right at recess, so it doesn't matter what I'm in.
1: Can you attest then to the value of a Catholic education?
0: Yeah, yeah.
1: How it impacted you? How
0: yeah,
1: it impacted the man that you are today?
0: I totally. I think it gets a good foundation, good base.
1: Yeah.
0: You know, I think not only just Catholic education, but just like being in a Catholic family. You know, a good Christian environment is it helps get you out on the right step. You know, you learn the values of things. You learn, you know, what can't take things for granted. You,
1: yeah.
0: you know, it puts everything into perspective, and you get everything. You go out on the right step with everything. You know, my family, my parents especially, you know, taught me right from wrong, and you know, they taught me that. You know, your faith is the main thing.
1: Mm-hmm.
0: You know, you base everything off of faith. You know, you live by your faith. And I know growing up in that Catholic faith and being around, most of my life being around Catholic people, you know, it helped me make me the man I am today.
1: Can you be vocal in a Major League Baseball locker room about your Catholic faith, or do you have to pick your spots? You know, how do you handle that?
0: Well, I think it's more you pick your spots. unless, like I was telling you earlier, unless you're a guy like Jeff Suppan or yeah.

0: Mike Sweeney, who they know like the back of their hand. They can spit anything out and talk about anything.
1: So you're not an expert on the faith.
0: No, you know, and that's where and I think, you know, being raised, born into the Catholic faith, there's a lot of things that I didn't necessarily have to research or look into, because that's what I believed.
1: Sure.
0: You know, growing up, this is what I was taught, and that's what I believed. I didn't question it. You know, and a lot of things I still don't question why. You know, that's what I believe is right. So when a lot of people ask me questions, or I go somewhere to a retreat or something, and they're talking about somewhere we do something, you know, sometimes I kind of wonder. I was like, okay, well, what really, you know, what are we doing? You know, what is this exactly? Or how do I answer that question? Mm-hmm. You know, because all I can say is, well, yeah, that's what I believe. Mm-hmm. And you know, I think it's sometimes that I look at it that it's a good and a bad thing being, you know, born into it and not ever having to really make a decision on your own about your faith, because I didn't have to, like I said, I didn't have to investigate, well, why do we really believe this?
1: Yeah.
0: And with the last couple of years going to the CAC retreats, I've really expanded my faith, because we've done a lot of things that I didn't necessarily know why we did it. It was explained to me, or, you know, there was a lot of things that we did that I'd never done before. So back to your original question, it's for me, I have to pick my spots, because I'm not going to sit there and try and tell someone, well, this is what we believe, but I can't tell you why. This is why I believe it. You know, that's, like I said, with Supan, I loved hanging around him when I was teammates with him, because, one, I learned from him, but two, you know, people would ask him questions and he would have an answer for them. And that's something that I saw that has helped me to kind of start digging into my faith and mm-hmm. really learning what, I believe, you know, with things that I didn't know. So yeah, I'll pick my spots.
1: The guys in the locker room, your teammates, they know you're a devout Catholic. Mm-hmm. They understand that. They get that. They respect that. But faith is not really, you know, a topic in a locker room.
0: No. I wouldn't say.
1: In any locker room, it just.
0: No.
1: Yeah.
0: But there would be. You'd be surprised, though. A lot of times there are the most random spot guys talking about.
1: Really?
0: Yeah. story I like to tell. 2 years ago in camp, when I was teammates with Jeff. Yeah. We're out on the back half fields over there. We're doing PFPs, pitcher fielder practice. And we're taking ground balls, comebackers. And one of the guys asked Jeff, hey, you know, question about the Bible. And he's sitting there and he's explaining his the answer, talking to him why Catholic faith believes this. And it was his turn to get up and on the mound and feel a ground ball. Mm-hmm. Well, he didn't stop talking. He's going through his motion, goes out, feels a ground ball, throws it to first.
1: Yeah.
0: Not once did he ever stop explaining the Catholic Church's belief, or, you know, the explanation of why they teach that. You know, and I looked at that and I said, man, there's a guy that really knows his priorities. You know, knows what comes first in life. I mean, he easily could have just said, okay, I'll explain this once I finish my ground ball.
1: Sure.
0: But he's going through his motion, and it's like, you know, that's a guy I want to be like.
1: You know, you're not alone when you admit that, you know, I don't know everything about our faith. Like you, I'm born and raised Catholic. I don't know everything about our faith. If somebody would ask me a question, I may not have the answer. So you're not alone. But what would it be, Joe, about our Catholic faith that you appreciate, that you're glad that you have within you? I mean, what does the Catholic faith bring to you just as a young man?
0: Well, you know, two things that I really, really like is, one, that no other faith has is the Eucharist.
1: Yeah.
0: You know, every Sunday we celebrate that. You know, I like when a priest calls up the kids. I'm sure you might have heard this in Mass, and he says, you know, you guys want to see a miracle today? Yeah. And the kids are thinking, oh, he's gonna, you know, pull a rabbit out of his hat or something like that, you know. And he says, well, later on in the Mass, you're gonna see bread and wine.

0: mind turn to body and blood. And you think about that, it's every day you're witnessing, every Sunday you're witnessing a miracle. You know, a lot of times when you're at Mass, you don't really think what really is going on sometimes. You know, it's okay, you kind of just go through the motions at times. And when you actually think about that, it's wow. You know, that's powerful. Mm-hmm. And another thing is, you know, reconciliation. You know, sure, we know that, you know, we believe, we're forgiven, but, you know, going to confession, you know, that feeling you get, you know, it feels like the whole world, the weight of the world is off your shoulders.
1: Sure.
0: You know, it's a feeling like no other. And, you know, it's something that at times, like I'm sure you have, or I know a lot of people early on get scared. You know, I don't know. I don't want to go talk to the priest.
1: Yeah.
0: You know, what's he gonna think?
1: Yeah.
0: And it delays you. You're like, well, all right, well, I'll go next week. And, you know, I get ready, and it's like, oh, I'll go next week. You know, then all of a sudden, it's like I feel like there's a huge weight on my shoulder. I haven't done anything majorly wrong. But it's all those little sins that you do, and all of a sudden you don't think about it, but it builds up, and you feel that weight. And the second you go, it's like it just all releases, you know. And that's, like I said, that's a feeling that unlike anything.
1: Finally, would you mind telling us about your prayer life? Just how often you try to pray, where you pray, how effective your prayer life is.
0: Every day. It could be anywhere.
1: Uh-huh.
0: Any situation in the day can call for it. You know, always pray before I go to bed. Always pray, you know, in the morning when I wake up. You know, I love to, you know, out on the field for a game. Always pray before a game. Always pray after my pregame bullpen once I get in the dugout.
1: For a specific result? Just for,
0: well,
1: for,
0: more
1: for
0: just,
1: what?
0: I just thanking him that this is what I get to
1: okay.
0: do. I get to go out and pitch in front of fans, and you know, the ability that he's given me, these talents, you know, he gave them to me. He can take them away from me anytime he wants. You know, so I'm thanking him for that. And then, you know, all I ask is that he gives me the strength to go out and give 100%. You know, put my team in a position to win. You know, I'm not asking to go out and throw a no-hitter every time.
1: Yeah.
0: You know, just, hey, let me be healthy and just do the best that I can and put my team in a spot to win, you know, and you take the rest.
1: Joe, I'm very grateful for your time today, for the beautiful weather. Good luck to you this season. God bless you. Thank you for being on the show.
0: Thanks, Bob. Appreciate it.
1: Thank you.
0: Yep.

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15: Family, a prayer that we pray together is a powerful prayer. So please pray together with me our EWTN family prayer. Today we make an act of hope. O Lord God, through your Son, Jesus Christ, you have taught us not to be afraid nor to worry about tomorrow. You have revealed that all things are possible to the one who trusts. And so, Lord God, I hope by your grace for the pardon of all of my sins, and after life here to gain eternal happiness, because you have promised it, who are infinitely powerful, faithful, kind, and merciful. In this hope, I intend to live and die. Amen.

Behold the Lamb of God, who takes away the sins of the world. Take this, all of you, and eat of it, for this is my body, which will be given up for you. Take this, all of you, and drink from it, for this is the chalice of my blood. Do this

0: In the name of the Father, and of the Son, and of the Holy Spirit.
1: Amen.
0: The grace of our Lord Jesus Christ, and the love of God, and the communion of the Holy Spirit be with you all. Dear brothers and sisters, the Holy Mother Church remembers and honors Saint Bernard of Clairvaux, an abbot and doctor of the Church. He was a great saint who defended the faith during his lifetime using the gift of wisdom God gave him. Let us ask for his intercession during this Holy Eucharistic celebration. Brethren, let us acknowledge our sins and so prepare ourselves to celebrate the sacred mysteries. I confess to Almighty God and to you, my brothers and sisters, that I have greatly sinned in my thoughts, in my words, in what I have done and in what I have failed to do, through my most grievous fault. Therefore, I ask Blessed Mary, Ever Virgin, all the angels and saints, and to you, my brothers and sisters, to pray for me to the Lord our God.
2: May Almighty God have mercy on us, forgive us our sins,

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O God, who made of the abbot Saint Bernard a man consumed with zeal for your house and a light shining and burning in your church, grant through his intercession that we may be on fire with the same spirit and walk always as children of light. Through our Lord Jesus Christ, your Son, who lives and reigns with you in the unity of the Holy Spirit,

Reading from the book of Sirach. He who fears the Lord will do this. He who is practiced in the law will come to wisdom. Mother-like, she will meet him. Like a young bride, she will embrace him, nourish him with the bread of understanding, and give him the water of learning to drink. He will lean upon her and not fall. He will trust in her and not be put to shame. She will exalt him above his fellows, and in the midst of the assembly,

0: trembly, she will open his mouth and fill him with the spirit of wisdom and understanding and clothe him with a robe of glory. Joy and gladness he will find, an everlasting name he will inherit. Verbum Domini. Lord, teach me your statutes. How shall a young man be faultless in his way? By keeping to your words.
1: Lord, teach me your statutes.
0: With all my heart, I seek you. Let me not stray from your commands.
1: Lord, teach me your statutes.
0: Within my heart, I treasure your promise, that I may not sin against you. Blessed are you, O Lord. Teach me your statutes.
1: Lord, teach me your statutes.
0: With my lips I declare all the ordinances of your mouth.
1: Lord, teach me your statutes.
0: In the way of your decrees I rejoice, as much as in all riches.

0: Dominus vobiscum.
1: Lectio Sancti Evangelii secundum Ioannem.
2: Gloria tibi, Domine.
3: Jesus raised his eyes to heaven and said, Holy Father, I pray not only for these, but also for those who will believe in me through their word, so that they may all be one, as you, Father, are in me, and I in you, that they also may be in us, that the world may believe that you sent me. And I have given them the glory you gave me, so that they may be one as we are one, I in them, and you in me, that they may be brought to perfection as one, that the world may know that you sent me and that you loved me even as you loved me and that you loved them even as you loved me. Father, they are your gift to me. I wish that where I am, they also may be with me, that they may see my glory that you gave me, because you loved me before the foundation of the world. Righteous Father, the world also does not know you, but I know you, and they know that you sent me. I made known to them your name, and I will make it known, that the love with which you loved me may be in them, and I in them.

Dear brothers and sisters in Jesus Christ, today we celebrate the memorial of Saint Bernard of Clairvaux, an abbot and one of the famous doctors of the church who lived in 12th century in France. Today, if we reflect on Saint Bernard's life and writings, we receive a wonderful message. That is, God's love deserves the best in us. Our love for God becomes complete and perfect when we offer our best to Him. What was Saint Bernard best at? He was highly intelligent. Pope Pius VIII, while declaring him a doctor of the church, called him Doctor Mellifluus, or the honey-sweet doctor. With this title, we can imagine how wise he was and how good he was at persuading people through his wisdom. We come across plenty of people who are highly intelligent and persuasive. Intellectuals, opinion leaders, strategists, and influencers who know how to convince people. Of course, the gift of intelligence and persuasion has to be used to make the world better. Sadly, we find quite a number of people who use their intelligence to manipulate others, promote harmful ideas, and lead people in the wrong direction. Saint Bernard used this gift to win people for God. From a young age, Bernard showed great intellectual ability. He studied classical literature and rhetorics and dialectics. And just like any other person, his family and friends thought he would become great in the secular world, but he decided to become a monk. The first test of wisdom actually came here when he was about to join a Cistercian monastery. Many people came to him to convince him to abandon the idea of becoming a monk, telling him he had a better future outside in the world. But on the contrary, he was able to convince them to join the monastery with him. So not just one or two of them, but 30 of his friends and family and noblemen of his place joined the monastery with him. So later he was sent to start a monastery in an isolated place that people called the Valley of Wormwood, or Bitter Valley. He renamed it Clairvaux, meaning Clear Valley or Valley of Light. Hence the famous name, the Clairvaux in French, came into existence, which is a witness to the magnificent works of Saint Bernard. The Universal Church has benefited from the exceptional intelligence of this saint. Popes, the bishops, and kings of his time would ask for his counsel to resolve problems. He was successful in resolving some significant conflicts, such as the papal schism during the time of Pope Innocent II. He was instrumental in reforming the monastic order and promoting mysticism in the church. He was a great devotee of Our Lady. He popularized the Memorare prayer. He was always ready to defend the church whenever a potential heresy arose. Because of his intelligence and eloquence, he was asked to preach for the Second Crusade, which was organized to protect the Holy Land and reconquer Edessa and other Catholic kingdoms. His earthly life came to an end on this day in 1153, and he was declared a saint in 1174, just 21 years after his death. So, and was declared a doctor of the church in 1830. We need to pray to God to give us the leaders and people filled with wisdom. It is a gift of God, and we know

It is the gift of the first gift of the Holy Spirit. So as the first reading that we heard, taken from the book of Sirach, if God gives the wisdom to someone, he or she will be nourished with the bread of understanding, will receive the water of learning to drink. One who leans to the wisdom does not fall, who trusts in her will not be put to shame. Seeking wisdom is a form of loving God, because that makes one capable of helping others, resolving conflicts, and guiding the ignorant and doubtful. As Saint Bernard says, there are those who seek knowledge for the sake of knowledge, that is curiosity. There are those who seek knowledge to be known by others, that is vanity. And there are those who seek knowledge in order to serve, that is love. If we take a glimpse of writings of Saint Bernard, we will know he is a beacon of love. Despite having great wisdom, intellectual ability, and eloquence, he saw everything through the lens of love. Most of his writings mention the love of God, as if he wrapped all his teaching in the love of God. His famous quote goes this way: "The measure of love is love without measure." Interestingly, he preached 86 sermons on the Song of Songs alone, and that is in the Bible, reflecting on the intimate love of God and his people. So this corresponds to the gospel that we heard today, the gospel according to Saint John. Jesus prays to God that the same love with which God loved him may remain in us, his disciples. So he says, "I made known to them your name, and I will make it known, that the love with which you loved me may be in them and I in them." So this overwhelms us, because we are included in the divine love. Divine love is infinite, steadfast, and everlasting. So it is like God saying to each one of us, "You always have a place in my heart, no matter what." So we need to ask ourselves today, have I deeply appreciated the love of God for me? Or have I sufficiently loved him in return? Loving God is neither a fantasy nor an idea alone. So we are moved by love to do something. The Gospel of John chapter 14 verse 15 says, "Whoever loves me keeps my commandments. Moreover, love demands that we change our lives, and it strongly pushes us to give our best to God." So we may not be as intelligent as Saint Bernard, nor as capable of moving the world as he was, but we should be able to give our best in our own kind to God. Can I ever say that I love God despite having a beautiful voice if I never sing his praise in my life? Can I ever say I love God despite being a good painter or artist and I don't create a work of art glorifying God? So these are just two examples, but it applies to every field, small or big. It applies to each one of us. It applies to every family. We are aware of what we are good and strong at. So may Saint Bernard inspire us to love God and to give our best to him. And may God use us to transform every bitter valley of this world, of our life, into a clear, bright valley as Saint Bernard did. Amen.

0: Let us offer our petitions with firm confidence, knowing that with God all things are possible. We pray to the Lord.
1: Lord, hear our prayer. That our Holy Father, with his fellow bishops and priests, may present Christ to the world, a Savior, Master, an abiding friend. We pray to the Lord.
0: Lord, hear our prayer.
1: That the good news of salvation may be carried to all nations and to the ends of the earth, bringing an end to war and hatred. We pray to the Lord.
0: Lord, hear our prayer.
1: That we may actively build a world that seeks justice and respects life at every stage. We pray to the Lord.
0: Lord, hear our prayer.
1: For policemen, firefighters, and all who work for safety, that they may experience the special protection of their guardian angels in times of danger and self-sacrifice. We pray to the Lord.
0: Lord, hear our prayer.
1: For the faithful departed, that in God's mercy they may be freed from their sins and enjoy new life in the company of the saints. We pray to the Lord.
0: Lord, hear our prayer. In your love, O Lord, answer our humble prayer. Give us the grace to see what we have to do and strength to do it. We make our prayer through Christ our Lord. Amen.

Pray, brothers and sisters, that my sacrifice and yours may be acceptable to God, the Almighty Father.

We offer to Your Majesty, O Lord, the sacrament of unity and peace as we celebrate the memorial of the Abbot Saint Bernard, a man outstanding in word and deed

It is truly right and just, our duty and our salvation, always and everywhere to give you thanks, Lord, Holy Father, Almighty and Eternal God, through Christ our Lord. For as on the festival of Saint Bernard you bid your church rejoice, so too you strengthen her by the example of his holy life, teach her by his words of preaching, and keep her safe in answer to his prayers. And so, with the company of angels and saints, we sing the hymn of your praise, as without end we acclaim.

You are indeed holy, O Lord, and all you have created rightly gives you praise. For through your Son, our Lord Jesus Christ, by the power and working of the Holy Spirit, you give life to all things and make them holy, and you never cease to gather a people to yourself, so that from the rising of the sun to its setting, a pure sacrifice may be offered to your name. Therefore, O Lord, we humbly implore you, by the same Spirit, graciously make holy these gifts, we pray, that we have brought to you for consecration, that they may become the body and blood of your Son, our Lord Jesus Christ, at whose command we celebrate these mysteries. For on the night he was betrayed, he himself took bread, and giving you thanks, he said the blessing, broke the bread and gave it to his disciples, saying, "Take this, all of you, and eat of it, for this is my body, which will be given up for you."

In a similar way, when supper was ended, he took the chalice and, giving you thanks, he said the blessing and gave the chalice to his disciples,

saying, "Take this, all of you, and drink from it, for this is the chalice of my blood, the blood of the new and eternal covenant, which will be poured out for you and for many for the forgiveness of sins. Do this in memory of me."

Therefore, O Lord, as we celebrate the memorial of the saving passion of your Son, his wondrous resurrection and ascension into heaven, and as we look forward to his second coming, we offer you in thanksgiving this holy and living sacrifice. Look, we pray, upon the oblation of your church and recognizing the sacrificial victim by whose death you will to reconcile us to yourself. Grant that we who are nourished by the body and blood of your Son and filled with this Holy Spirit may become one body, one spirit in Christ. May he make of us an eternal offering to you, so that we may obtain an inheritance with your elect, especially with the most blessed Virgin Mary, Mother of God, with blessed Joseph, her spouse, with your blessed apostles and glorious martyrs, with Saint Bernard, and with all the saints on whose constant intercession in your presence we rely for unfailing help. May this sacrifice of our reconciliation, we pray, O Lord, advance the peace and salvation of the world, all the world. Be pleased to confirm in faith and charity your pilgrim church on earth with your servant Leo, our Pope, and Stephen, our Bishop, the order of bishops, all the clergy, and the entire people you have gained for your own. Listen graciously to the prayers of this family, whom you have summoned before you in your compassion, O merciful Father. Gather to yourself all your children scattered throughout the world. To our departed brothers and sisters, and to all who are pleasing to you at their passing from this life, give kind admittance to your kingdom. There we hope to enjoy forever the fullness of your glory. Through Christ our Lord, through whom you bestow on the world all that is good.

At the Savior's command and formed by divine teaching, we dare to say, Our Father, who art in heaven, hallowed be thy name. Thy kingdom come, thy will be done, on earth as it is in heaven. Give us this day our daily bread, and forgive us our trespasses, as we forgive those who trespass against us. And lead us not into temptation, but deliver us from evil. Deliver us, Lord, we pray, from every evil. Graciously grant peace in our days, that by the help of your mercy, we may be always free from sin

0: and safe from all distress, as we await the blessed hope and the coming of our Savior, Jesus Christ. Lord Jesus Christ, who said to your apostles, "Peace I leave you, my peace I give you," look not on our sins but on the faith of your Church, and graciously grant her peace and unity in accordance with your will, who live and reign forever and ever.
1: Amen.
0: The peace of the Lord be with you always.
1: Amen.

0: Behold the Lamb of God. 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
1: Lord, I am not worthy to be called.

For those who cannot now receive Jesus in the Blessed Sacrament, we offer the following prayer. O Jesus, I turn toward the Holy Tabernacle, where you live hidden for love of me. I love you, O my God. I cannot now receive you in Holy Communion. Come, nevertheless, and visit me with your grace. Come spiritually into my heart. Purify it, sanctify it, render it like unto your own. Lord, I am not worthy that thou shouldst enter under my roof, but only say the word, and my soul shall be healed. Amen.

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protection against the wickedness and snares of the devil. May God rebuke him, we humbly pray. And do thou, O Prince of the heavenly hosts, by the power of God, cast into hell Satan and all the evil spirits who prowl about the world, seeking the ruin of souls. Amen.

0: Prayer for Vocations. God our Father, who wills that all men be saved and come to the knowledge of your truth, we beg you to send laborers into your harvest and grant them the grace to speak your word with all boldness, so that your word may spread and be glorified, and all nations may know you, the only God, and him who you have sent, Jesus Christ, your Son, our Lord. Our Lady, Queen of the Americas, Mary, Mother of the Franciscan Missionaries of the Eternal Word, pray for us.
1: O God, Lord of heaven and earth, you alone have accomplished all we have done. May this first Catholic satellite television network be a tribute to the beauty of your Church. May your Son, the Eternal Word, be glorified through this work of your hands. Bless all the programs that will issue forth from its facilities. Just as your word issued forth from you, Lord Father, may that same word touch each heart that listens to this network. Let your Spirit work with freedom through

0: every teacher who proclaims your truth and your church. Bestow upon this network the power to inspire men to seek holiness of heart, zeal for the extension of your church, courage to seek after justice and human rights, and patience to endure persecution. Amen.
1: Welcome to the Semi-Quincentennial Minute, where we talk about America for her 250th birthday to honor and to honor by recalling back our own selves and our relatives, friends, and family back to those principles. Today, I want to talk again about the Declaration of Independence. That is a document that kind of contains our principles in a deep form from which the Constitution sprung. And you can follow, and I do in my article, What is America 2, I show how the Declaration principles, how the natural law principles flow into and end up forming the Constitution. So the Constitution is a representation of those principles, a reflection of those principles that Lincoln again described so wonderfully as apples of gold in the setting of silver being the Constitution. And the Constitution forms a republic, and the republic is provably, as St. Thomas Aquinas had already said in the Middle Ages, the best form of government when you can do it. And it really that came to a certain time in history where you could actually have this kind of government. And that's what happened at the American Revolution, is we have a principled government based on the deep natural law principles. And it needs to be added, the general Christian Catholic worldview, including the importance of grace and the need to seek grace. And Lincoln and Washington and the founders are known for calling us to go after that grace by fasting and ascetic behavior that we no longer even think about. Because virtue, growing towards God, is what it's about, growing to be more godly men who are seeking His face. And we have to remember that as Americans, we have this calling. Americans are known throughout the world, when people are honest, of the place that goes after the good and tries to suppress the evil, tries to crush the evil. And that's what we're doing. We're trying to go after God and get out of the things out of the way that would interfere. This has been another Semi-Quincentennial Minute. Thank you for listening.
2: Jesus said to love others as we love ourselves. So he's presuming that we love ourselves. He wants us to believe that we're actually lovable. So what stops you from believing that about you? Lies about our worth tend to slip into our minds in a million different ways. Abuse tells you you're violated. Bullying tells you you're weak. Lack of affirmation tells you you're not enough. Gossip tells you you're defined by your worst mistake. Stop reciting those lies to yourself. Listen, God thinks you're worth dying for. And if you disagree with Him about your worth, you know which one of you is wrong? You have a role to play in the battle that's happening between your ears. When you start replaying those old lies to yourself, I'm all washed up, I'm worthless, I'm weak, I'm dirty, replace those lies with your true identity, out loud if you have to. I am blessed, I'm beautiful, I'm chosen, I'm a child of God, I'm loved, I'm enough to die for. That's who you are.
3: The Paschal Candle is the large candle blessed on Holy Saturday, symbolizing Jesus as the light of the world. Within the candle are 5 grains of incense commemorating Christ's wounds. It is used in the blessing of the baptismal water on Holy Saturday and is lit during liturgical services until Ascension Thursday, when it is removed from the sanctuary.
4: I asked the Lord today, what should I write? A sister who had died 2 months ago came to me. I saw her in a terrible condition. Her face was burning red and painfully distorted. She looked so bad, I did not know if she came from purgatory or hell.
5: Please pray for this poor soul that you have seen. She is in great need of your mercy.
4: Yes, Lord. The soul appeared to me for many nights, begging my prayers. Finally, after a while, she appeared.

no longer in her great suffering and pain, but looked beautiful in a radiant light with her eyes filled with incredible joy. She urged me never to stop praying for the souls in purgatory, especially telling me to offer the Mass for her and the Holy Rosary.

0: So my advice to anyone who is thinking about being a priest or questioning whether you have a possible vocation, my advice is, first of all, pray. Spend time before the Blessed Sacrament. Secondly, attend Mass frequently, even daily Mass if you can. And thirdly, I would say give God a chance. You will never be able to fully answer that question of vocational discernment until you actually enter seminary and find yourself in the midst of a formation environment. So don't be afraid of that. Seminary is a place of discernment. You don't go to seminary having already made the commitment. You're simply making the commitment to be open to do what God wants you to do. And that can be a very effective place to realize and say yes to a call to priesthood.
1: For more information on the priesthood or religious life, log on to ewtn.com/religious-life.
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Parents in Germany appeal to Pope Leo to stop gender ideology curriculum in Catholic schools, and a discussion of synodality heats up among bishops and cardinals. The Papal Posse. Father Gerald Murray and Robert Royal are here with analysis. Last week we told you about the assisted suicide law in Illinois being challenged by a bishop. He's here this week, Bishop Thomas Poprocki of Springfield. And EWTN host, adventurer, and champion surfer Bear Wozniak is here to tell us about his brand new book, Men of Grit and Grace, the world over. Begins right now.

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1: A warm welcome to all of you joining us in the United States and the world over as we celebrate our 30th year coming up in October. Can't believe it. We've got a great show for you this evening. If you'd like to comment, send us an X post. I'm at Raymond Arroyo, and you can always find me at Arroyo Grande Show on YouTube. Catholic parents in Germany are appealing to Pope Leo over sex education in schools, as a Catholic peer in the UK says the Vatican's China Pact is a deal with the devil. Here with analysis of these stories and more is the Papal Posse, editor-in-chief of thecatholicthing.org, Robert Royal, with me in studio, and canon lawyer and priest of the Archdiocese of New York, Father Gerald Murray, who appears to be steering his own vessel out to sea. I like the backdrop, Father. Okay, this week, 15 Catholic schools in the Archdiocese of Hamburg implement a new sex education framework called male-female diverse, over the objections of parents, I might add, who say it promotes gender ideology to children as young as primary school age. Now, those parents petitioned Pope Leo directly, filing a canonical complaint against their bishop. The Vatican finally responded by reaffirming a 2019 document condemning gender theory in education, but stopped short of ordering Hamburg to do anything about it. Father, what is the canonical complaint able to achieve? And is the Vatican response sufficient here?
2: Well, the canonical complaint is basically saying that their rights as Catholics are being offended as parents by having their children propagandized with anti-Catholic teaching in Catholic schools. We'll see if that results in anything. The answer that they got to their other entreaty to Rome was that one of the officials and one of

congregations, or dicasteries, basically said, well, Catholic teaching on gender, et cetera, is something that we believe in. So I equate it to be like if you say the building's on fire, then somebody says, well, here's the fire safety manual. We still follow this. That's not

0: But what about my babies?
1: Yeah, well, I think one of those immigrants is actually from Peru, where our current Pauli mm-hmm. father, of course, had a long history. Look, you have to think about this. People in Germany who are going out of their way to put their kids in Catholic schools yeah. have to complain to the Vatican about what is happening in the local German church. You know, there are so few Catholics who are actually practicing in Germany these days that for them, for this core group of people who really care enough to complain and to put their kids in schools that are not all that popular,
0: right.
1: and this in a synodal church where we're supposed to be listening to everyone and you know, trying to yeah. be respectful toward their point of view, this is utter madness. And it strikes me that the church in general in Rome, not just in that one area, is in such crisis, and they keep trying to solve the problem of the crisis by becoming more and more like the surrounding culture.
0: Yeah.
1: It's like that old definition of insanity. You keep doing the same thing, yeah. expecting a different outcome, and in fact, it only makes things worse, even among the people who want to be
0: yeah.
1: Catholic.
0: Father, this answer, though, reminded me a little bit of Pope Leo when they asked him on the plane about sexual morality. And he said, well, the church has always taught this, but sexual morality is not really our focus right now. There are more important things. That's what this sounded like. You know, here, yes, we still believe that, but stand down.
2: Yeah, there's no sense of outrage coming from the Holy See about a Catholic bishop teaching children that transgenderism is real and that we have to respect, you know, homosexual couples calling themselves a family. So this is, you know, it's this diabolical infiltration in some Catholic areas, and it sounds just like what's going on in Germany, where the exact opposite of Catholic truth is being conveyed in Catholic institutions.
0: Yeah.
2: And isn't it as telling it? It's parents who have to get, you know, and try to remedy this by appealing to the Vatican. Well, the Vatican could solve this very simply. It'd instruct the bishop, remove that program from the diocese. So if the Vatican doesn't do that, then they can't be serious and say, well, read our, you know, old document about, you know, the value of human sexuality according to the Bible. The bishop didn't read it. Why send this to the people?
0: Yeah. I want to talk about this Dutch auxiliary bishop. Again, this is about the synodal way. Bishop Rob Mutsars, he published an open letter to Pope Leo, and he asked whether synodality has borne any fruit. He writes this, "The world is not waiting for yet another organization that listens to it. There are enough of those. The world is waiting for someone who tells it what it was created for." Bob, are we seeing these internal critiques of the synod project sharpening?
1: Yeah, I think so very much. And I would encourage everyone to read that letter yeah. of Bishop Mutsarts. I love the way they pronounce it over there. Yeah, because he really, I mean, he goes through all the different aspects of what's going on, where, you know, people are in trouble in the modern world. They don't know why they exist. And here we have a church that knows why the creation occurred, why God's love led to this creation. And we have an answer for people that he's talking about. Look, these divisions, I think, are just more and more putting pressure on the Vatican. At some point, there's going to have to be some resolution of this, because we can't, as is going on as we just said in Germany, you can't have this sort of wishy-washy thing where you're half agreeing with the secular culture and you're trying to explain it to people. But as you're trying to explain and you go on and on in these discussions, it looks like something eventually is going to change.
0: Yeah.
1: And you create this situation where people are expecting, some people are expecting a change that they want, and then they get very upset, very frustrated when it doesn't happen. It even happened under Pope Francis, who led them to the point that thinking there was going to be a change on women deacons and on homosexuality, and in the end, he remained Catholic on those points.
0: Yeah. Bishop Mutsart's father, his own ordinary, Bishop Gerard de Court, publicly distanced himself from this open letter, saying his auxiliary should have gone through proper channels rather than an open letter. Is de Court's objection really about procedure, or is he really at odds with the substance of the letter?
2: No, obviously, the Bishop de Court doesn't agree with the substance of the letter. And then to try to say procedural, you should have kept this private between you and the Pope. Well, wait a minute. The Synod Office doesn't keep its documents private. aren't bishops allowed to critique those documents? Of course they are, and they should. And as Bob says, you know, in the age of synodality, isn't that what we're told? We want to hear from people. So, no, Bishop de Court's comments really lack any sense of dealing with what's a central issue here is the future of the church

0: depends on fidelity to Christ. And where that's lacking, then we're simply going to become an imitation of the world. That's not what Christ sent the apostles out to do.
1: Yeah, but I thought we were all about accompaniment and dialogue and small listening groups. Why can't we hear from this bishop? I agree with Bob. I thought it was a trenchant analysis of what was going on and the consequences of those actions and where we are. Even Cardinal Angelo Scola of Milan, no radical traditionalist, conceded this week that synodality risks becoming a parliament unless it's rooted in communion, Father. When a churchman of Scola's stature says that publicly, does that validate, frankly, what this table has been saying for a long time, and not only us, many other esteemed figures beyond us?
0: You know, well, I want to thank Cardinal Scola because he's coming out and saying exactly what the reality is, that synodality is supplanting the church as it's known and understood and as it teaches itself, teaches the world what itself, it considers itself to be, excuse me. And now synodality is basically a power move on the part of some people to turn the church into a democracy. You know, why were lay people brought into the Synod of Bishops? Why did they drop the word bishops from the title? Why are we going to have an ecclesial assembly in 2028 where we're told by Cardinal Grech in charge of the Synod office that it's going to be less than 50% bishops who compose the membership of that so-called ecclesial assembly? Isn't it funny that a Synod of Bishops isn't synodal enough, so we have to invent something new? Right. No, Cardinal Scola, along with many other cardinals, our own Cardinal Burke here, American, has been very eloquent on this. Cardinal Muller, likewise. So, No, it's encouraging because people are speaking out. And frankly, if you don't speak out, then people assume that you agree with what's going on.
1: Bob, why do you think it's all coming out now? Why is everybody speaking so? It looks like suddenly you've got all these figures. I've got another cardinal in a minute I'm going to ask your opinion on. Why now?
2: Well, look, we know that in October there's going to be another meeting about with the, you know, the future of synodality. And I think the great thing about the Mozart's document is he really puts down in concrete terms, we've been at this for 8 years. What have we done other than organizing meetings about how meetings should be organized inside the church? You know, what we want to see are more conversions to the church. We want to see more vocations to the church. Above all, as I think he very eloquently says, we want to see saints, because saints are what would produce differences in the world. And he says, and where's the term? You know, we have all these other terms, as you're saying, accompaniment, dialogue, and whatnot. Yeah. He says, where's the term conversion?
1: Yeah.
2: You know, our Lord himself says in his very first
1: public... Go and sin no more.
2: Yeah, well, in his very first public statement, according to the bishop, he says, repent and believe in the gospel. You know, so we're expecting these secular terms of dialogue, which goes on and on and on, to do something that it can't possibly do. There has to be a proclamation, as he says, rather than an infinite dialogue.
1: Cardinal Rainer Welki, Archbishop of Cologne, says Rome still hasn't defined what synodality means to the universal church. But after a synod that ran from 2021 to 2024, you've got this big, as Father said, the ecclesial assembly coming in 2028, which God help us on that. Why are we still waiting for an answer what the thing even means?
2: Yeah, well, I mean, it's clear that this serves a purpose for some people, that this kind of ambiguity about language, that it's a style, it's a spirit, it's the Holy Spirit, it's, you know, it's prophetic social witness in these days, or there, you know, it's kind of the style of peace or the road of peace. I mean, there are these delusions of grandeur, I would call them, that somehow this talking is somehow going to resolve things that have to just be resolved by dogmatic definitions and by careful activity by the various offices of the Vatican to implement what the faith is at the parish level.
1: Father, synodality is sort of becoming the Lego of the Catholic Church. You can twist it and turn it into anything you'd like. I mean, you had a column this week in the Catholic thing called Selling Radical Synodality as Social Prophecy, which Bob alluded to. You had Sister Natalie Bequart, who told the religious superiors here in the United States that synodality is a social prophecy and a grammar of peace. Give us your take on those ever-evolving definitions.
0: I'll say at least with Lego, you can build something and look at it. And I think it's more like Silly Putty. You remember Silly Putty?
1: Yes.
0: Where you keep pulling it and it goes back together and you shape it and all the rest?
1: Yeah.
0: No, synodality is, in essence, a term without any meaning.

0: because we're waiting for the Senate office, which they do for, with some frequency, to issue another document telling us what it is. And Sister Bequart recently said at a speech to American Religious Sisters in the U.S. that synodality is not a program to be implemented. Now, wait a minute. The whole thing is geared toward holding meetings. It is a program to be implemented. And in fact, you go to the Synod website and there's a whole a section about implementation. No, it really is. This is kind of like the shadow government in the church right now. The Roman Curia has departments which handle all areas of pastoral and doctoral concern. They've done it for centuries. And now we have this Synod office, which is issuing these documents that, quite frankly, very few people read. They read more like seminar papers from sociology and human arrangements in universities of how you conduct faculty meetings. It's a disaster. Synodality is meaningless to most Catholics because the church is not about holding meetings. The church is about bringing people into union with Christ. And that is done through preaching the gospel, administering the sacraments, and living a life of charity.
1: Yeah.
0: That whole focus is not in synodality. Synodality is about the division of power. They talk about co-responsibility. That means lay governance in the church. We've said that here frequently.
1: Yes, we have.
0: They never deny it, but that's what it is. It is about people telling the bishops what to do.
1: Yeah, it's remarkable. You know, as you said that, Father, we have been saying this for years, Bob. No one's come out and corrected us, actually, which, you know, usually somebody pushes back and says, oh, those rattle crazy people over there. No one has said that, which tells you what?
2: Well, I mean, if you define what they would like to internally define it as a process.
1: Right.
2: You know, not something that's aiming at an end. And so a process, depending on who's guiding the process, of course, can arrive at whatever.
1: Ever evolving.
2: You know, whatever they want it to be. So.
1: Yeah.
2: Look, the fact that they can't refute it is because there is no definition. I mean,
1: yeah.
2: if it meant X, you could say, well, look, there's this and that objection to X. But if it means whatever the Holy Spirit is going to give us in the next iteration of a meeting,
1: right.
2: then it just goes. And by the way, Father is quite right. It's some people defining what the Holy Spirit is actually trying to do in our time. This is not a massive consultation, and it certainly isn't something that the average Catholic in the pews, the billions of Catholics,
1: they're not aware
2: in the
1: of it at all,
2: are unaware of it and are unaffected by
1: right.
2: it.
1: Right. Well, for now. But, you know, there's a column in Catholic World Report this week, George Weigel writes, about the bishop of one of Germany's oldest dioceses, Speer, and it was founded in the 4th century, announcing it is reducing its 70 parishes by 87%, down to just 9 parishes. Weigel is calling this a death spiral, attributing it to what he calls the apostasy of the German church. Those 9 remaining parishes, wait for it. Bob, you said the lay Catholics aren't aware of the synodal way yet or the synodal process. They will be soon. The 9 remaining parishes will be run by a synodal council and an executive board. Bob, what is going on here? Is this just demographic reality, or is this purposeful? Is this the fruit of synodality?
2: Yeah. Look, a lot of people say this is the deliberate effort to destroy the church. I think that, except in a very few instances, that's not exactly right. Mm-hmm. But it is a deeply, deeply mistaken idea about how to respond to the crisis of our time. Mm-hmm. We know what the crises are. It's vocations. It's an understanding of what the faith is. If the faith is just going to be a talking shop,
1: right?
2: Well, I mean, the secular world is already that. I mean, you can go up to any political organization and they yak forever. And,
1: yeah.
2: you know, they're always kind of trying to get support for themselves. The church has got to be not solely about listening. It has to be about teaching. It has to be about the proclamation of who Jesus is. And I go back to that phrase of Bishop Mozart's, that we need saints and we need holy people. He says, you know, that one holy pastor in a parish will do more for the church than all the meetings you can possibly hold.
1: Yeah.
2: And I think that that's true.
1: Well, look, I'm as I listen to you, they have all these global ambitions about we're going to bring the world together, we're going to bring world peace, we're going to, you know, convene these confabs of endless dialogue. Mother Angelica founded this network to draw people to personal sanctity. Personal sanctity in this has been lost in the shuffle. It has to be restored. Pope Leo travels to France in September, Father. He'll say Mass at Lourdes on the 27th. Well, this week, the shrine confirmed that every mosaic on the face of the church there, the shrine, created

0: By disgraced ex-Jesuit with Marco Rupnik will be covered for the visit. It will remain covered after the Pope leaves. How important is this development? And is just covering these mosaics the solution long term?
1: No, bravo to the bishop for covering them. The next step is to remove them. Mm-hmm. They weren't there before Rupnik put them up. They're not part of the heritage. And in fact, they represent the art of someone who has committed grave crimes against innocent people. So he's an artist who is tainted by his own bad acts, and he's on trial right now canonically and may be removed from the priesthood if he's found guilty. That's a good move by the bishop. And I'm glad the Pope is going to Lourdes because, you know, Lourdes is one of the major centers of pilgrimage in the Catholic Church. Mm-hmm. And the Pope there is obviously going to highlight that our need for grace in the modern world requires us to do things such as going on pilgrimage and asking Mary to intercede for us. And Lourdes is the place of a renewal of faith in France and in Europe, you know, in the 19th century. It'll be a place of renewal for the faith now in the 21st century.
0: Mm. Bob, Rupnik's art adorns basilicas, churches, shrines. There's one just up the street at the JP2 Center, including St. Peter's. Should they be covered removed?
2: Yeah, well, look, in normal times, one would be reluctant to want to censor art because you want to have a certain liberty in creativity.
0: Yeah.
2: The problem here is that the artwork, as we know from the testimony of some of the women who have been abused, was closely associated with his sense of what he needed to create these things. And I won't even go into the details because this is a family show. And
0: I
2: mean, some of it is just so utterly shocking, and it must be true that
0: well, that we could just say the sexual sin was tied to the art materials.
2: Right.
0: I won't go into detail, but it's gross.
2: Right. And so, look, the problem here is a woman who's been abused by someone else goes into a church and sees this artwork there and understands that that is the product of something that actually happened to her. And so we're in this unfortunate place where the church has allowed those things to be installed, and now they represent not just what they seem to represent, but they represent this whole history of abuse that he carried out for something like 30 years with religious women. I think that the solution to this, it's very interesting that somehow there must have been a negotiation between the Vatican and that local bishop about this. I would like to actually know what happened during that negotiation, because if it reflects an uncomfortableness in the Vatican about Rupnik, then good, let's get that trial settled. And maybe there should be a kind of an informal understanding that goes out and just says, look, let's do what we can to minimize the unfortunate presence of this artwork in the church.
0: Yeah, well, clearly they didn't want that backdrop with the Pope driving by or standing there, because the headlines would be, what about Rupnik? So this is smart to cover it up and keep the pilgrimage on the pilgrimage. But it's a disgrace. And I mean, it came from hell. I think it looks like hell, too. I think those mosaics are horrible. But just my personal opinion. If you want to go look at them, have at it. This week, Lord David Alton of Liverpool told Crux the Vatican's China agreement is a deal with the devil, and that fear of Beijing has left the Vatican silent on gross violations of religious freedom. Father, is that language too strong, or is he prophetically calling out something we've been talking about for a long time and many, many
1: years? Well, I mean, let's ask Jimmy Lai if the language is too strong. Jimmy Lai is a Catholic businessman who was imprisoned unjustly in Hong Kong, and the Holy See has done little or nothing publicly to secure his release. We have Catholic bishops who went to prison for decades, and then they were told that they have to step aside because now that we have a Vatican agreement, we're going to have patriotic association bishops take over dioceses. We had priests who had resisted joining the Patriotic Association being told by the Vatican that they should join the association. But if in conscience they didn't feel they could, then they didn't have to. But they essentially were saying the Pope would like you to be a member of this association.
0: Mm-hmm.
1: No, it is a disaster. There's nobody who's reflected on this in a serious way who thinks that the Vatican got anything good for the church out of this. Everything's been to the advantage of the Communist Party. Because the Communist Party, as in all totalitarian governments, what they want to do is eliminate anything outside of the party, any ideas, any institutions, any ways of life. And the Vatican, unfortunately, say, well, we'll go along with that because we think we're going to be able to help the Catholics of China by this. The Catholics of China are being oppressed by their government and are Holy See is basically standing by and saying, well, it could be worse. Well, what's bad is when people don't feel like their fidelity is rewarded by the shepherds. And I think that's what's happened here.
0: Yeah, this week, Bob, there's a story of Father Benedict Chow. He is the last Trappist monk to have survived Mao's vicious persecutions. He died in Hong Kong at 108 this week. He lost brother monks to firing squads, forced marches in the 1940s, before rebuilding the community himself in exile. What does a witness like that say to a church quietly negotiating with his persecutor's successors?
2: Well, you know, the repression in China has gone through several phases. That first phase was just monstrous in terms of the number of people who were persecuted and were killed. Then it was a kind of a little bit of an opening for a while. And now we're back in a very different situation. And this rather strange term is being used. It's called sinicizing. That it's not just the Catholic Church, mm-hmm. but all religious bodies in China are being sinicized, which means they're being made Chinese. Mm. Now, in the case of, I suppose, I don't think even evangelicals like this, but in the case of evangelicals, it isn't as big a problem because, as Pope Benedict said, it's a ecclesiological problem that the church in China is subject to the authority of the Chinese politicos. Right. And it has a weakened authority in Rome. And actually, they regard any loyalty to Rome as something outside of what is permissible inside the country. So, look, you've got this guy who survives 108 years, which is already amazing in itself.
0: Yep.
2: But there were some pretty tough characters who were part of the church and went through and survived during those days. And that's a witness that we have to preserve and be able to show back to the Chinese, because I'm quite sure that inside of China, it isn't being reported on very much that there is this long-term heroism and sanctity that preserved the faith under the worst pressures that we've probably seen in the 20th century.
0: And that spirit, and we've seen it from people who live there, cardinals, bishops, and laity, that spirit remains intact. It's a pity the Vatican is deaf to it or doesn't want to see it. And those people, I've spoken to them, they feel the church has sold them out. And I just, this has to be reconciled. This has to be rectified and give those people real hope, because right now they have very little aside from the Lord himself. And that's, they pray and they worship in the darkness now. I want to move to the United States before we run out of time, Father. There is this Lindsay Clancy case, this young mother. She lured her husband allegedly out of the house on errands and then systematically took her children down to the basement and strangled them, killed them. Then she tried to kill herself. She's standing on murder trials. The case is one thing. The more disturbing thing is the social media and public outpouring of support for this Lindsay Clancy among women largely. Some on TikTok with their babies saying, you know, I stand with Lindsay. What universe are we in?
1: It's, you know, the universe of people think Luigi Mangione was a good person because he murdered an executive. You know, it's this anarchist thinking, which says morality doesn't matter if I don't agree with it. And for them, the state bringing charges against a murderer is an offense against this woman's right to do what she wants, because she says she was suffering from postpartum depression. If she was, that's a reality. It's sorry, but it doesn't justify murdering your children. And by the way, it wasn't an act, you know, that suddenly came up. She planned it.
0: Yeah.
1: And she got the husband out of the house, and then she admitted it afterwards. Of course, she doesn't want to face life in prison, but that's, you know, she's self-concerned about her own welfare. What about the welfare of those three children? So, yeah, the mother's standing outside there. I'd like to say to them, miss, if it's okay to kill children, can we hire someone to kill your children? And then you'll stand outside and say that was a good thing, because that's how people exercise their freedom.
0: Yeah, no, this is madness. Bob, were you shocked when you've seen sort of the outpouring, not only outside the courthouse, but online? There's an anger and, I don't know what this, I don't know if it's feminism, I don't know if it's, politics getting mingled in, But it's disturbing.
2: Yeah, and look, there are these GoFundMe things that have been set up. There are millions of, close to $2 million has been raised in in support of her. Look, this is one of those poisoned fruits of feminism. I think that we have to say this, that abortion is one of the poisoned fruits, that you stand

0: and with women who are in troubled circumstances. Look, you, I suppose there, if you had the nuance in public discourse these days, which we don't, where you could say, Lindsay, we understand lots of women suffer from postpartum depression. However, you know, yeah. that can never justify, or we cannot just simply ignore what you actually did. Right. So, you know, yes, sister, we hope you get treatment. We hope your time in prison is, yeah. you know, helps you out in your journey toward God. But you killed three children. It's a horrible thing to have done.
1: No, no.
0: And I don't know how we are in a circumstance where people are able to look by that because of solidarity among women or whatever it might be. It's just a terrible, terrible symptom of some disease that exists in our public life right now.
1: Yeah, something is deeply broken in our culture when, as you said, you have people coming forward and saying, I stand with you because you're in difficult circumstances. Those children were in difficult circumstances when their mother was choking them with an exercise rope. I mean, this is a heartbreaker. And I pray for the repose of the souls of those babies. We know they're in heaven. But this is a terrible thing and a terrible example to young women who are about to embark on motherhood or in the middle of it. It's just awful. So I hope, I'm glad you all brought some clarity to that. And thank you both for being here. Be sure to check out this week's Prayerful Posse episode on Arroyo Grande. We have a more in-depth discussion about a lot of these stories and a few others, including a Pachamama ceremony in Peru. Robert Royal, Father Gerald Murray, thank you for being here as always. A bishop, a Lutheran nursing home, and four Catholic doctors are all suing the state of Illinois in federal court over its new assisted suicide mandate. Here to tell us why he decided to take the lead in this suit and why he's tightening rules governing Catholic funerals in his diocese is Bishop Thomas Papraki, Bishop of Springfield, Illinois. Bishop, thank you for being here. We had your attorney, Peter Breen, on last week, really to give us the legal take on this case, on this suit you filed in U.S. District Court alongside the Lutheran Care Center and four Illinois physicians. And it argues that Illinois' end-of-life options law forces doctors who conscientiously object to participate in helping patients end their lives before it even takes effect on September 12th. Your Excellency, lay out for people watching what this law will do to force Catholic health providers to violate their beliefs.
2: Well, I signed on to this lawsuit as a plaintiff because we have the ethical and religious directives for healthcare in the United States, and each bishop in each diocese promulgates that as particular law, and it's very clear in the ethical and religious directives that we cannot participate in any way in assisted suicide, and that goes beyond simply the issue of actually performing assisted suicide, but the new law here in Illinois actually requires even those who have a conscientious objection to performing the procedure involved in assisted suicide, also requires them to discuss with patients the options, including assisted suicide, and then also requires to make a referral. If a Catholic hospital, for example, says, well, we're sorry, we can't do assisted suicide here, the law would expect that doctor or someone in the hospital would tell them, discuss benefits of what are the benefits, supposed benefits of assisted suicide, and then refer them to a doctor or somebody else who would do it for them. And we simply can't do that. You can't refer people to, if you can't do something wrong yourself, you can't refer somebody to and say, well, this person will commit this sinful act for us because we can't do it.
1: Yeah, no, it recruits you. It makes you complicit in this evil act. I mean, four communities of religious sisters, Bishop, in New York, won a restraining order, temporary one, against a nearly identical mandate just a few weeks ago. Does that ruling give you hope for your case?
2: Yes, it does. And I've got some indication from our lawyers here that the state is willing to at least pause enforcement of the act pending the outcome of our lawsuit. So I think that is hopeful that we have people listening to us. They have not totally agreed with us yet, but they, I think, acknowledge that we have a very serious concern here and are

0: at least to pause any enforcement of it until we get this resolved.
1: You were not required to attach your name to this lawsuit. You could have just issued a diocesan statement. Bishop Papraki, why was direct personal involvement an obligation for you?
0: Well, I felt it was important in my role as bishop, since I'm the one that promulgated the ethical and religious directives for healthcare in our diocese of Springfield in Illinois. I'm also the one for who's responsible for making sure that they're followed. And so if the state is going to come after any Catholic hospital here under my jurisdiction and tell them that they have to do these objectionable things like discussing the benefits of assisted suicide and referring them to someone who will do that, well, that's simply not acceptable. And I don't want to be caught between them. The hospital saying, well, the state tells us we have to do it and the church tells us we can't do it. What do we do? So I want to make that clear that as I have the last word in this as the bishop of this diocese for enforcing those ethical and religious directives. And it shouldn't be on a case-by-case basis. You know, maybe the state's going after one hospital but not another. This should be across the board throughout, certainly in my diocese, and I think throughout the state of Illinois.
1: Yeah. USCCB President Archbishop Paul Coakley was on this show last week, and he commented on Catholic Governor Maura Healey's decision in Massachusetts to allow unrestricted abortion in her state, really up until birth. There are growing calls for her to be sanctioned by the church because of her public witness. He told me the USCCB as a conference really doesn't have the power to issue that correction. If this were in your diocese, what would you recommend? How would you personally handle this if you had a situation like this?
0: Well, if I had a situation like this, and I do have a situation like this involving Senator Richard Durbin,
1: who has for
0: years been very, very pro-abortion now, and he has been told, since even before I became bishop here, going back to 2004, not to receive Holy Communion in this diocese. And so it doesn't really pertain to the United States Conference of Catholic Bishops. They don't really have the enforcement power. It's up to each individual bishop to do that in his diocese. And so, for example, in addition to myself here in Springfield, Senator Durbin, Archbishop Salvatore Corleone did a similar action with then Speaker of the House Nancy Pelosi, where he told her, because of her pro-abortion stand, that she was not to receive Holy Communion. So it's really up to the bishop of each diocese to enforce that in his diocese.
1: You know, the press, and I think the casual viewer looks on something like that, you know, a restriction from communion or even excommunication, they look at that as a punitive act and, you know, the bishop's being cruel. Actually, this is an act of mercy. Explain that to people. In the eyes of the church, these are warning, these are alarm signals going off. Explain what that means and what it should mean to those who are under correction.
0: Yes. Well, the church talks about medicinal remedies and that sanctions are imposed sometimes like an excommunication as a sanction that is not kicking someone out of the church. Mm-hmm. In fact, it's supposed to be a way of helping them to see what they're doing is wrong and to bring them back. I mean, years ago, this is back in the 1960s, with Archbishop Rummel of New Orleans,
1: yes,
0: excommunicated politicians because they were racist. And and at least one of them, I know, had a sort of a deathbed conversion and recognized that his segregation policies were wrong and came back into the church. So that's the hope here. We're not trying to drive people away from the church, but help them to recognize what they're doing is wrong and come back in. Now, in this case, excommunication applies only to those having an abortion or directly procuring it. Now, you get into I know there's some debates about what are the implications for a politician, and there are canon lawyers who will point out that, well, the politician may not be directly procuring the abortion, so therefore excommunication doesn't apply. But still, the denial of Holy Communion, that's a different canon, canon 915, about those who obstinately persist and manifest grave sin, are not to be admitted to the sacraments. And so that's what applies in this case. But again, that's only for as long as the person persists in that sin. As soon as the person repents and says,

0: okay, I'm sorry.
1: The sanctions
0: now
1: lifted.
0: I will follow church teaching. Well, then welcome back. We're happy to have you back in the community of mine.
1: Yeah, yeah. But that you seized on it there. The public persistent counter witness. They're teaching what the faith is to the unchurched and to many Catholics. They look to these figures, particularly these political figures, who are happy to wave their Catholic banner at election time. It's important that everybody be on the same, chapter here. Closer to home, you've tightened funeral norms in Springfield, which drew my attention. You're barring family eulogies at funeral masses and ending same-day vigils held immediately beforehand. Some have said this is heavy-handed. Why did the rules for Catholic funerals in the diocese need correcting?
0: Well, actually, what I'm doing is correcting abuses. So I really am not doing anything new with regard to Catholic funeral rites, but simply saying that some abuses have crept in
1: yeah.
0: recent years, I think especially since COVID, that people have kind of gotten the idea that somehow they can redesign things. So I think one of the abuses, for example, you mentioned eulogies.
1: Yeah.
0: Well, that's not my rule. It's actually in the norms for liturgical norms for funerals, not to have any eulogies. Now, people use that term in a generic sense, a eulogy, somebody getting up and speaking. But there's a technical difference. The church says no eulogies at a funeral. However, you can have words of remembrance offered, like after communion. What's the difference? Eulogies are praising the person. That's what the Greek word, the roots of that word mean. But words of remembrance, even in the homily itself, we can talk about the person. We can sing their praises, but in relation to their faith and the example they give of the person exhibited love of God and neighbor by living in this way. And then ultimately we're praying for the repose of that soul and for their eternal salvation.
1: Right.
0: And so the reason this came about, I had long discussions and conversations with my presbyteral council of our priests and with the diocesan pastoral council, many lay people are representatives on that. And we have all experienced abuses where someone gets up at the end of mass and starts speaking very inappropriately. And, the priest, the celebrant is kind of on the spot, not wanting to cut the person off at this very delicate moment, but everybody's cringing there with a very inappropriate speech going on. And then even if it is appropriate, we've all had situations, I'm sure, where the person just, they're in grief, they can't read it, they're crying, and everybody's feeling very bad. So our policy is you can have words of remembrance, but the priest or deacon will read them for you. So that's our approach. And then with regard to not having the visitation right before the funeral mass, well, the funeral rites talk about three stages. There's the vigil, there's the funeral liturgy, and then there's the committal at the cemetery. And the vigil, by definition, is the night before, praying, at the wake or visitation, whatever you call it. But the vigil is just one small part of that where you have the prayer service going on.
1: Right.
0: And then there are practical difficulties that we've encountered with having the visitation in the church right before the mass. For one thing, people are often coming into the church with their coffee and donuts or whatever, treating it like a social hall and not a church. And if they say, well, the funeral's at 11, visitation is from 10 to 11. Well, everybody comes at 10:30.
1: Right.
0: Thinking, well, I'll come to the visitation, I'll stay for the mass. And then it's 11 o'clock, time for the mass, and there's a line outside the door.
1: Mm-hmm.
0: So the celebrant then has a position of either you cut off the line, which I know because sometimes the schedule is tight, you can't delay it. Mass will start at 11, and you tell people, I'm sorry, we're going to start mass now. And or this happened to me a couple of times, we just waited. And so the mass is supposed to be 11, and it's 11:20, 11:30, and we're waiting for the line to go down so we can start mass.
1: Yeah.
0: So we're just trying to address some of these things.
1: No, they're abuses. I mean, as you said, they're abuses and they're things that have been allowed for too long. And then people, look, usually because of their good nature, they want to, they're trying to remember their dead, fine. But there are rules to this and you have to be orderly. There's an updated policy also in your diocese that requires cremated remains to be interred within 30 days and forbids dividing them. And I've heard of families, I'm going to put grandpa's ashes in my necklace, and well, I'm going to put it in my ring. What is the theology behind this new rule?
0: Well, cremation used to be forbidden in the

0: church. That goes back even to
1: I think
0: Old
1: it
0: Testament
1: still should
0: times.
1: Be.
0: Our Orthodox Jews to this day do not do cremation. Yeah. And it was only in the 1960s that cremation was allowed in the Catholic Church. But there's still a provision in canon law that cremation should never be chosen as a way of expressing disbelief in Catholic teaching, such as our belief in the resurrection of the body. We say that in the profession of the faith, the creed at Mass, I believe in the resurrection of the body. Well, that's referring to our body, not we earlier said we believe that Jesus rose from the dead, but we believe that at the Lord's second coming, our bodies will be raised up as well in a glorified form. Mm-hmm. And when someone wants to scatter the ashes or use them, put them in jewelry or something like that, they're basically, they're not overtly saying, I don't believe in the resurrection of the body, but maybe they are at least implicitly saying, well, this is the end, so we'll use these ashes to put them in jewelry or something like that.
1: Yeah.
0: And the reverence for the body, even if it is cremated, yes, God can raise up ashes as well as the bones of a buried body. But the sense is it's expressing our belief of waiting for the second coming and for our Lord's resurrection of all the dead into a glorified form at the end of time.
1: Yeah. Bishop Thomas Papraki, thank you so much for being here. And we will keep an eye on your case and report on the outcome. Thank you.
0: You're welcome. Thank you.
1: Over on the Arroyo Grande podcast, I sat down with the original good old boy, actor and producer John Schneider. He reflected on why the Dukes of Hazzard became a television phenomenon, his years playing Jonathan Kent on Smallville, and the mentors who shaped his life and his faith. Talks about politics and finding love after loss as well. Tell me how you got the role of Bo Duke in Dukes of Hazzard. So many of us grew up with that show. You were 18, and they were looking for a good old boy in his 20s.
2: Yeah, they were looking for good old boys from the rural South, 24 to 30, with no acting experience, but a lot of racing experience.
1: Mm.
2: And, of course, I was 18 from Westchester County, New York. I've done theater for 10 years. And so I told them, I said, look, I'm 24 years old from Snailville, Georgia. I grew up on a farm and I just came in first in my class at the Georgia School of High Performance Driving, which did not exist. You know, it didn't exist. Right. You couldn't ask your phone if this place existed. So
1: thank God.
2: You know, I learned a long time ago, you don't get a second chance to make a first impression.
1: 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And if you miss them, everybody else is going to be talking about them and you'll miss out. Don't do that. And this week's Prayerful Posse is a must-see. 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He's a Benedictine oblate, a two-time Masters World Tandem Surfing Champion, a certified ninja black belt, don't mess with him, and he spent four decades pairing physical extremity, big wave surfing, sailing, motorcycling, martial arts, with men's discipleship ministry. He's here tonight to share his brand new book, Men of Grit and Grace, Daily Challenges for Men to Chew On. Please welcome the aforementioned Bear Wozniak. Bear, thanks for being here. Before we get to the book, I want to wade into the culture for a minute. The Surgeon General's latest advisory flags screens and screen time as a driver of anxiety and disconnection in boys, right as the culture brands ordinary manhood toxic. Now, boys and young men, as you know, are absorbing both those messages at once. What is that doing to them?
3: Well, I would say It can be very tragic. Not just that, but being down in the basement in your mom's house or mom and dad's house playing computer games. But what the answer to that is for fathers to take an interest in their sons, and to hand on to them, you know, what their dad handed on to them. What, you know, men love to hunt. Take your sons hunting. Take them for hikes. Take them to the hardware store with you. But men need to spend time with their sons, and then push them out the door a little bit. You know, don't just drop them off at the soccer game or soccer practice. Go and coach it. So it's the key is the men getting involved in their son's life.
1: Hmm. You've called this crisis of masculinity

0: spiritual crisis, not just a cultural one. What do you mean by that? And where does this vacuum actually start?
1: Well, you know what, Raymond? I don't even use the word masculinity anymore. It's been co-opted. It's been stolen.
0: Why not?
1: And so I just use that terrible word that really provokes a response from people, manliness.
0: Manliness.
1: You know, because the word man comes from the root in Latin is vir, where you get the word virtue. We need to remind men that to be a real man is to be a man of virtue. It's like John Wayne said, I think he was quoting one of my favorite authors, Louis L'Amour, a Western, one of his movies. He said, to be a gentleman, you first have to be a man. And so what we have is we have had young men trade manliness for being nice. When Jesus taught his disciples how to pray, he taught him a very dangerous prayer. He said, thy kingdom come, thy will be done. That's a dangerous prayer because it puts men right where we should be, in the middle of God's will. Mm. And that means you have to have God's power with you. That means you're going to be bold. You need the virtue of prudence to know how to step into boldness. But the men need to learn to live a life a little bit more dangerously, step out of the boat. And, you know, Jesus, when he prayed that prayer, it brought him right to the cross.
0: Yeah.
1: Very dangerous prayer, but men need to begin to. And the reason why I wrote this book, by the way, Men of Grit and Grace, is because so many men say, oh, I don't like to read books. So I wrote them one they could just read for a minute at a time. But you know why it's silhouetted in dark?
0: Tell us.
1: Like the 12 rules for manliness is bright sun.
0: Right.
1: You know, pretty sunlit.
0: Right.
1: It's because a man needs to get up an hour before the rest of his family and pray.
0: Mm.
1: That early hour is sacred. And so this book is just meant to give them traction. It's one meditation for each day of the year.
0: Yep.
1: One man meditation to just give them traction and get into that daily prayer life, which is so important. That's the spiritual part of the war on masculinity, is to pray.
0: You were the grandson of a coal miner in North Dakota. Your dad became a state champion basketball coach, then a Catholic deacon known for his spirited homilies. What did your father teach you about toughness and about faith?
1: Oh, that's so interesting. Well, one of the things my dad always taught me to do is he would always say to me, whatever I've done, you're going to even do greater.
0: Hmm.
1: And remember, Jesus said that to his disciples, too. You know, it's an affirming of who I am, but letting me know that I should not settle for mediocrity, that there's something and he also really taught me, Raymond, to set very, very direct goals. Here's one of mine right here. I have so many of these little books, these journals. You probably use these too.
0: Yeah, I do.
1: And I write my goals in there, my dreams, and then some of them I'll discern and I'll go, oh, well, now I'm going to make that dream into a goal. And then as I start to write it down, things start just happening. So he taught me, though, to set goals that cause you to grow as a man, to grow in virtue. So don't just set meaningless goals. Mm-hmm. And so I would say more than anything, my dad taught me to set bold goals and to pursue them. And part of that abandonment to the wild adventure of God's will is my beautiful bride, Cindy, who's here with me right now.
0: Mm.
1: I know a great reason why we're together is because I pursued the telos to the best that I could. You know, God's the way God wired me. You know what I mean?
0: Yeah. No, I totally know what you mean. And you said your ministry flourished after both of your parents passed away. What did losing them teach you about prayer and intercessory prayer?
1: My dad got me started praying the Liturgy of the Hour.
0: Mm.
1: And Stephen Ray's book, Crossing the Tiber, brought me back. Mm. And the early church fathers, of course, all those books behind me, the early church fathers. But it was more that I knew my mom and dad. I was with them both when they passed.
0: Mm.
1: I put a beautiful, beautiful tuberose lay on my mother as she was breathing her last breaths. And her last breath was, oh, you know, she was seeing Jesus. And then with my dad, I put my hand in his heart as he was breathed his last breath. And I was reading his notes on his homilies at that moment. It was like when they joined forces up there in heaven and began to pray for their children, their grandchildren, pray for me. My ministry, in spite of so many difficulties, the Lord, you know, lifted up the good part of me and the ministry that he called me to. And I guess I would say also so much of the preparation before that was so much of him, you know, that purging, that season of the fire that God takes us all through.
0: Yeah. Well,
1: but
0: I know.
1: At that moment, it was their prayers.
0: I need to get into Men of Grit and Grace, daily challenges for men to chew on. Okay, I'm holding it up. You don't have to.

0: The book
1: I
0: is
1: see it.
0: The
1: Yeah.
0: book is billed as Beef Jerky for the Soul, Bear. What inspired you to write a book of meditations for men rather than a pure self-help tome?
1: I mean, a lot of men feel like they're too busy to read, but it's because I know men needed to have this this traction. If men aren't getting up before the rest of their family and having at least a half hour, well, if you have a half hour, you're going to want an hour because you're going to want to go further. This gives them manly traction. But if they start with this beef jerky for the soul, then they're going to want more. Then they're going to go, like, there's a man I'm going to have a cigar with later today. He read a little bit of this book, and now we're going to go and we're going to talk about Liturgy of the Hour, Office of Readings in the Morning. And how do you really get traction? So this book is meant to give men manly traction. And then as you get into it, then you can read some of the other beautiful, like, you know, The Imitation of Christ. But that book is kind of too soft for men at first. You know what I mean? It's not. It's a super challenging book, but it's spiritual. And I say, well, this book isn't overly spiritual. It's deeply spiritual. It's right down there at the gritty level for men to help them get traction in their faith.
0: Well, I love that you built the book structure around the 12 apostles. I mean, these ordinary, flawed guys, a lot of fishermen in the mix, that Christ turned into missionaries, martyrs, leaders of the church, because I think it gives all of us hope. Why use the apostles?
1: Yes, that's why I did it. Exactly.
0: Oh, there you go. And what did you learn about them that surprised even you?
1: It was so cool. Well, you know what? Mother Angelica inspired that.
0: Yep.
1: I get goosebumps and I feel like crying.
0: She loved the apostles.
1: They're real people. If you put them up on that pedestal, which we do actually put them on pedestals, then you feel like, well, that's them and that's not me. So in the writing of the stories of the apostles, it made them real.
0: Yeah.
1: And the thing about those apostles, they were disciples. But God Jesus didn't make them followers. He made them leaders. And leaders need to make leaders, not followers. You know, they followed him because he was a man, because he had the grit and the grace. And so many men, like, they want to live on grit alone, which is a great fortitude. You know, G.K. Chesterton and C.S. Lewis both wrote about how without that particular virtue, the other virtues, when they're in crisis, you can't grow in them. Fortitude is important, but without the Holy Spirit, without knowing at maybe an Eucharistic adoration, without experiencing God's love. I mean, God is love. To actually experience his love.
0: Yeah.
1: That's what boosts you into the grit that it takes to live life. Men need to love God back, experience God's love, find out it's okay to be loved. And a lot of that, Raymond, is in the company of other men.
0: Yes. Yeah, which is lost. And frankly, the pews are devoid of men, which is a bad tendency. And that's changing. You see a lot of young guys returning to faith, and that's a wonderful movement. You write in the book about channeling anger into discipline, Bear, rather than destruction. Most men, I guess, they either suppress it or they unleash it. What's the third option?
1: Well, Paul, I believe it was Paul said, be angry, but sin not. So if you know, and also I think it was a Fulton. There's so many great saints. You know what? I can't keep who said what together, but so many of it. I think it was Fulton Sheen. I forget the saint, but he said, if you're not angry when you see certain things happening, if you don't know what to be angry with, then there's something wrong, especially as a man. But that anger needs to be turned into determination.
0: Yeah. Great advice. Men of Grit and Grace, Daily Challenges for Men to Chew On by Bear Woznick is available now at bookstores everywhere and online. You can follow Bear on X at Bear Woznick. Bear, thanks for coming on. We'll see you soon, I hope.
1: We love, in Hawaii, we say we love you, so aloha, which means love. God bless you guys.
0: Back at you. Thank you.
1: Okay.
0: So long. That is all the time we have for now. Be sure to catch us next week. Until then, we'll be scouting the world over for all that is seen and unseen. On behalf of the staff and crew of EWTN News, thank you for watching. I'm Raymond Arroyo. I know.
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2: I'm Eric Rosales in Washington, D.C. Tonight on EWTN News Nightly, number of the day, $40 trillion. The U.S. national debt hits a grim milestone. We'll take a closer look at its impact. The scourge of surrogacy. France, Germany, and Italy abandon it. We'll look at the efforts to push the U.S. to follow suit. Roblox investigation, what you need to know about this online gaming platform putting your children in danger, and Straight Road to God. We'll bring you to Poland for a festival inspired by St. Maximilian Kolbe. These stories and much more tonight.
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2: Thank you for being with us on the feast of St. Bernard of Clairvaux, Abbot and Doctor of the Church. We begin tonight with a big number, folks, $40 trillion. That's the debt of the U.S. government. That's 12 zeros. Think about that. If you laid 40 trillion $1 bills end to end, it would stretch over 3.8 billion miles. That's long enough to span from the Earth completely past the planet Saturn and wrap around it. And if you look at the data for the last 50 years or so, you can see two areas where it skyrocketed, first in 2009 with the recession, then again in 2020 with COVID. But you see it's risen despite those economic problems under the leadership of both Republicans and Democrats. So what's driving up this debt? Well, with more and more people retiring, the government is spending about $1.38 trillion on Social Security alone. Medicare is at $955 billion, and we're paying some $931 billion in net interest. Health spending is at $845 billion, and national defense is at $804 billion. Treasury Secretary Scott Bessent spoke about it all today.
4: The $40 trillion is a big number. It is smaller when we look at the publicly traded amount because our Social Security funds and other government entities hold a substantial amount. And you know, what we're going to do, we're going to have to grow our way out of this. Now we've had to do substantial tariff refunds due to the court ruling, but with the Section 301 tariffs, I am confident that we will be back to the same level, if not higher, of tariff income for last year.
2: And we're now joined with Nicole Hoyer, Senior Research Associate at the Thomas A. Rowe Institute for Economic Policy Studies at the Heritage Foundation. Nicole, thank you so much for being with us. Now, we're taking a look at this astronomical $40 trillion in debt, but the average American, what does it mean to them?
5: Well, thank you for having me on to talk about it today. This grim milestone of $40 trillion, it seems far out there. I mean, what does that actually mean for the average American? But it absolutely impacts all Americans. The biggest impact is that it crowds out private investment. So what that means, if you're an individual or if you're a business, you are now competing with the government for financing, for investment. So if you're a business, that makes it harder for you to expand, to innovate, to hire labor. So that definitely has negative consequences for business activity, private sector activity, productivity, innovation, the labor market. It also drives up interest rates. So things like your car loans, your mortgage, your student loans, rates are all increasing. A big one is inflation. So if you and me are going to the grocery store or if you're trying to buy anything, that increase in price is due to a rising debt here. And the biggest

thing is that it's a cost or a burden on future generations. So down the line, whether that's inflation or however the government seeks to remedy this massive debt, whether that's increasing taxes, for example, not something that I would

0: to have $7 trillion of debt. And in just over COVID, we spent that amount. We spent that $7 trillion in just 2 or 3 years during COVID. So the massive amount of spending that the government is doing is unsustainable, and it has these negative outcomes and consequences, like we were talking about earlier, whether that's inflation or higher interest rates or crowding out private investment. So it's really a problem of the government spending too much for far too long. I mean, we tell American families that they have to spend within their means. We should hold the government to that same standard.
1: Exactly. I mean, if we ran our businesses like the governments run, then we'd be all out of business. But what should Congress do then? I mean, they really need to spend within their means, correct?
0: Yes, there are two solutions that are two paths that we can go by here. The first one is reducing spending. So, looking for low-hanging fruit, for example, would be targeting waste, fraud, and abuse. So, think DOGE-style reforms there, where we are looking to cut spending where is possible. That would reduce deficits, that would reduce the debt. We can also target some of those other big line items like healthcare, Social Security, national defense. Now that's a little bit trickier, but you can target spending or you can seek to increase revenues. And the left typically would say increase taxes. Now I don't support that, but another way that you could increase revenues is by increasing productivity, by seeking to expand the private sector, by expanding the economy and seeing real GDP grow. That is one other method. So it's two paths that you can go by. You can either cut spending or you can seek to increase your revenues by expanding productivity.
1: Well, Nicole, appreciate your insight. Again, Nicole from Heritage Foundation, thank you so much.
0: Thank you for having me.
1: Well, now to the war with Iran. President Donald Trump declares what he calls the most crushing economic operation ever taken against a country in the crosshairs, Iran. He says that the Islamic Republic has been given the opportunity to make a deal, but has failed to take it. White House correspondent Owen Jensen has the latest.
2: Eric, good evening to you. Making his announcement on Truth Social, President Donald Trump also warned of economic warfare and isolation on an unprecedented scale.
3: Tonight, the USS George Washington aircraft carrier, now operating in the Middle East, relieving the long-deployed USS Abraham Lincoln. Meanwhile, President Donald Trump ramps up economic pressure, writing, "Any country that allows its financial institutions, businesses, airports, or government entities to provide any type of lifeline to Iran will itself face tremendous economic consequences. Oil smuggling, swap lines, cash transfers, exchange houses, ship registries, front companies. It all needs to stop now. You know who you are. This will be an economic D-Day." But Iran dismissed the threats, its foreign minister writing, "The so-called economic D-Day is a diversion from America's own crisis, unprecedented debt, and surging interest costs." Just yesterday, President Trump told reporters the U.S. has complete control of the Strait of Hormuz, but adding,
4: "I mean, outside of nuisance value, and there is nuisance value when they shoot a drone every once in a while, but, and not everybody's going to go through, but they come through."
3: Today, we asked Agriculture Secretary Brooke Rollins how the war with Iran affects American farmers and ranchers.
5: "The Iranian conflict continues to be a priority for this president, as it should be, making sure Iran never has a nuclear weapon. As we're bringing more fertilizer into America, we've stabilized the fertilizer costs. Fuel will follow behind as soon as we move to the next phase of this."
3: Secretary Rollins also told us without farm security, there is no national security. Meanwhile, CENTCOM, with this update on the U.S. blockade of Iranian ports. As of August 20th, U.S. forces have redirected 67 commercial vessels, disabled three, and boarded two to ensure compliance.
2: In addition, President Donald Trump said America's allies are needed to stand with the U.S. to isolate and defeat Iran, saying, quote, "These maniacs are on the ropes." At the White House, Owen Jensen, EWTN News Nightly.
1: Russian forces continued another night of deadly bombings in the capital city of Ukraine and the surrounding region. A total of 28 locations in and around Kyiv were hit.
6: "Last night we have mixed attack, ballistic missiles, cruise missiles, drones, and three districts in our hometown have big damages. Critical infrastructure was always a goal, especially last winter. because

0: Russians want to leave, let leave our citizens without electricity, heating, water. It's genocide.
1: Russia claims it hit several industrial sites involved in missile production. At least 16 people were killed. In recent months, Moscow has intensified their ballistic missile attacks, exploiting Ukraine's shortage of U.S.-made Patriot air defense interceptors, the sole weapon in its arsenal able to shoot down those ballistic missiles. Pope Leo XIV says in order to heal the wounds of war, our hearts must return to God. In a message for the 11th World Day of Prayer for the Care of Creation, the Holy Father warns war and environmental damage are deeply connected to the human heart. He says in part, quote, "The wounds of the war and the degradation of the earth then are profoundly linked to the condition of the human heart. The conflicts that torment humanity are in many ways the outward expression of interior discord and division. When the heart is distorted, relationships suffer, and the structures we build begin to reflect that disorder." At the Vatican, Pope Leo held a private audience for the leader of Lebanon this morning. The Holy Father welcomed to the Apostolic Palace President Osef Aoun. President Aoun then met with the Holy See Secretary of State. The discussion focused on the trilateral framework agreement. The Holy See applauded the agreement, but voiced concerns about the difficulties in implementing it. It was signed by the U.S., Israel, and Lebanon. It seeks withdrawal of Israeli forces from southern Lebanon and disarming of Hezbollah, but plus the restoration of Lebanese sovereignty. One of the most popular Marian shrines in the world, officials there are covering up the artwork of a controversial artist in anticipation of the Pope's upcoming visit in late September. The shrine at Lourdes features artwork by Father Marco Rupnik, who faces accusations of sexually abusing several nuns and is currently subject of a Vatican trial by the Dicastery for the Doctrine of the Faith. According to at least one French news outlet, the Bishop of Lourdes, who oversees the shrine of Our Lady there, intends to cover up all the artwork by Rupnik ahead of the papal visit. The artwork will remain covered going forward. Have you ever heard of Roblox? Well, you may not have, but your kids have. Now, a bipartisan group of senators have launched an investigation into the online gaming platform. Lawmakers have concerns children are becoming victims of child predators. Their investigation comes more than a year after President Trump signed the Take It Down Act, legislation championed by First Lady Melania Trump.
2: Artificial intelligence and social media are the digital candy for the next generation. Sweet, addictive, and engineered to have an impact on the cognitive development of our children.
1: One popular platform kids are using today is called Roblox. It's a massive online world that has over 100 million daily active users globally. Nearly half are under the age of 13, where users can play millions of different games, build their own virtual worlds, and even chat with friends. Senators Josh Hawley and Dick Durbin are now leading an investigation after reports surfaced that children as young as 5 are being exposed to sexual predators. They wrote a letter to the CEO of Roblox, quote, "Roblox is being used to trade child sexual abuse material, participate in sexually explicit and often violent virtual experiences with children, bribe and extort children into producing explicit content, and lure children into in-person meetings, grooming, sexual abuse, kidnapping, rape, and even murder." The First Lady warned these social media platforms can be dangerous.
2: But unlike sugar, these new technologies can be weaponized, shaped beliefs, and sadly, affect emotions, and even be deadly.
1: Ironically, the CEO of Roblox was at the White House's bill signing ceremony for the Take It Down Act in May of 2025 and posted a picture. EWTN News Nightly contacted the CEO about the senator's concerns. The company said, quote, "Roblox is built on the foundation of safety. We do not compromise on that commitment." Senators are planning a congressional hearing.
3: I'm under no illusion that this will be easy. Last Congress, Big Tech and its allies in the House killed a bill, the Kids Online Safety and Privacy Act, that would have imposed a basic duty of care on tech platforms.
1: It is important to note that just a few months ago, Roblox reached a $12 million settlement with the state of Nevada over its protection of minors. The company will now contribute $10 million over the next 3 years to support youth programs, along with enhancement age verification on its platform.

states currently have lawsuits pending. Well, the FBI continues its sexual assault investigation into former U.S. Congressman Eric Swalwell. Over the weekend, federal agents confiscated all electronic devices as he was about to board a plane at San Francisco International, and the next day raided his Washington, D.C. home. Three women have accused the former congressman of sexual misconduct. Swalwell resigned from Congress back in April after the allegations surfaced. Well, we still have a lot more to come on EWTN News Nightly. Big move. Columbia takes aim at a controversial practice. Supporters say it's about protecting women and children. And who has the final say in a surrogate pregnancy? We'll discuss.

0: There is no greater love than this, than a man lay down his life for his friends.
1: He said, if I speak, they're going to kill me. But if I keep quiet, what kind of a pastor will I be?
2: If it is my destiny that I should give my life here, then so be it. I do not want to desert these people.
0: From Mount St. Mary Seminary in Maryland, Father Charles Connor presents a compelling look at Father Stanley Rother, American martyr, on the Global Catholic Network, EWTN.
3: It's where heaven touches earth. Silence becomes song. And the humble encounter the most holy. Litanies from the Shrine of the Most Blessed Sacrament. The Chaplet of the Divine Mercy. The Holy Rosary with Mother Angelica. Stations of the Cross. Daily Mass. And more. 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
5: Welcome back. A bill has been introduced in Colombia's Congress to prohibit surrogacy. The bill, titled Women Are Not for Rent, Children Are Not for Sale, seeks to outlaw the practice. Supporters of the legislation say that it's to protect vulnerable women from reproductive exploitation and prevent women and children, that is, from being treated as commercial products. Right now, those who are surrogates must register with the clinic. But if the bill passes Congress, anyone caught breaking the law could receive a prison sentence of up to 16 years. Now to the U.S. and an update on surrogacy case we first brought you last week, the story of baby Gabriel. McKenna West refused a request by the biological parents to terminate her pregnancy when her unborn baby was diagnosed with a severe congenital heart defect. West traveled to Texas where she gave birth. Now the couple is seeking more than $100,000 for alleged breach of a surrogacy agreement, along with unspecified damages. And by the way, the Catholic Church considers surrogacy to be gravely immoral. In 2024, Pope Francis called the practice to be banned universally, and Pope Leo XIV condemned surrogacy in his address to the world diplomats in January.
6: Likewise, there's the practice of surrogacy. By transforming gestation into a negotiable service, this violates the dignity both of the child, who is reduced to a product, and of the mother, exploiting her body and the generative process and distorting the original relational calling of the family.
5: I'd like to bring in Kimberly Bird, the Communication and Public Affairs Senior Specialist for Live Action, and Christina Bennett, News Correspondent for Live Action. Ladies, thank you so much for being with us today.
7: Thanks for having us, Eric.
8: Thank you for having us.
5: Christina, let's start with you. Should Texas and the U.S. more broadly consider changing the laws on surrogacy and ban it?
7: Absolutely. Surrogacy exploits both mother and child. Women are not just

0: wombs to be rented, and children are not just property to be sold with contracts to be signed. Women deserve human dignity. Children deserve human dignity, and surrogacy violates that, and it should be banned across the entire nation, as other countries have done.
1: And Kimberly, this baby Gabriel's case has really raised questions about who has the final say when a surrogate and the intended parents disagree over a child's medical care. You know, what does the case reveal about these contracts that these people sign?
2: Well, I think it has been a very sad case, but it has highlighted the very dark reality around surrogacy and what Christina just said. These abortion clauses that are put in contracts are absolutely atrocious, and no one has a right to tell a woman the baby she's carrying she has to kill. And absolutely, surrogacy should be banned. As Christina said, other countries have done it or have at least put severe restrictions on it.
1: And Kimberly, surrogacy is banned in, or heavily restricted in countries involved, such as France, Germany, Italy, and Spain. Why do these countries take that approach? And is there anything that the U.S. should learn from this?
2: Absolutely. And I think, especially speaking here on EWTN, I think we need to look at what the church says about this. You know, surrogacy, as seen in the catechism, says that it is a grave moral evil and immorality. It really separates the man and wife, husband and wife, from the marital act. And it separates and really infringes on the child's right to a mother and father. And that's what these countries are seeing. They're seeing the importance of really putting children first over adult desires. And that's what we need to be doing here in the United States.
1: And Christina, this is just one of many cases. Are there any current surrogacy cases that we Americans should be watching closely?
0: Absolutely. I would go back and look at a case regarding the Florida Attorney General. And there was a gay couple from France who hired a surrogate in Florida. And the Attorney General has called what has happened with surrogacy human trafficking and a constitutional violation of human rights. And so I would look at that case. There's another case with an African-American woman where a surrogate hired her to have triplets in China, and then he abandoned those children and he never came to get them. Unfortunately, one of the children has died since then. But those are just two cases that have made the news that would be worth people looking into.
1: And Kimberly, any final thoughts that you'd like to have on this case?
2: Well, as of right now, we just want to continue to encourage everyone to pray for McKenna West, for that the biological parents, you know, really have a change of heart. We want to pray for the baby that has had his first of several life-saving surgeries. And we really want to see this resolved where McKenna receives custody, that the child receives life-saving care, and that we just want to, you know, really let this shine a light on surrogacy, that is banned in our country.
1: And Christina, your final thoughts?
0: We are standing with McKenna. She is a hero. She is selfless, and we are praying for her. Live Action has a webinar tonight where we are going to be joining with thousands of people throughout the country, praying for McKenna and praying for this precious baby boy, and of course for surrogacy to end as well.
1: Kimberly Bird and Christina Bennett, both from Live Action, thank you so much for joining us.
2: Thank you, Eric.
0: Thank you.
1: Up next on EWTN News Nightly, Saintly Inspiration. Which Catholic saint inspired this music festival and what the money will go to?
3: Here in the Andes Mountains, a rose blossomed, nurtured by the grace of God and sustained by her tremendous faith. Rose of Lima would become the first American-born saint and a champion for indigenous people. To Rose, everything was possible. When she saw suffering, she opened her home to care for the poor and dispossessed. When she felt temptation, she took on severe penances to save countless souls. When her actions were questioned, she calmly resisted those who would silence her. By living an extraordinary life of service, St. Rose of Lima gave hope to many and inspiration to all. Her unwavering devotion, her astounding miracles, and her fascinating life are testimony to the incredible power of one woman's faith. St. Rose of Lima, here on the Global Catholic Network, EWTN.
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0: 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Then, at 5, Dr. Scott Hahn explores sacred scripture and its relationship to liturgy in Letter and Spirit. And at 5:30, Father Wade Menezes shows you important steps that lead to sanctifying grace in Work Out Your Salvation, the Theology of Faithfulness to Daily Duty. 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
1: Finally, tonight, a music festival in Poland that was attended by thousands and was all inspired by a saint. EWTN News' Zofia Chubak reports.
2: The Straight Road to God Festival in Poland brought 10,000 people to the Ergo Arena in Gdańsk. The festival was inspired by St. Maximilian Kolbe, who often spoke of love as creative. Funds raised from the festival will help support a new film about the Polish saint, focusing on his deep spirituality rather than solely on his martyrdom. The event was hosted by actor Marcin Kwaśny, who played St. Maximilian Kolbe in Triumph of the Heart, and journalist Anna Pawalet.
3: I think the path to God is simple, although narrow and difficult. But it is simple because there is strength in that simplicity, in the simplicity of faith, in knowing that when we call upon Him, He hears us, that He is present with us until the end of the world. It is simply extraordinary.
2: Cardinal Robert Seurat celebrated the opening Mass, followed by the exposition of the Holy Sacrament, with a moment of adoration. The Ergo Arena soon after welcomed various Polish artists who performed some of their biggest hits and encouraged the crowds to join them in praising God.
4: I think that being able to be myself and sing about God, who loves me and whom I love, is authentic to me and full of joy. And that brings me great happiness.
2: The festival was an opportunity to show the beauty and diversity of the church, from celebrating the liturgy and adoration to concerts of worship and DJ Padre Guglielme. Zofia Chubak for EWTN News Nightly.
1: What a great event. 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I'm Eric Rosales. Have yourself a wonderful night. Y vaya con Dios.
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9: O Christ Jesus, I acknowledge Thee, King of the universe. All that has been created has been made for Thee. Exercise upon me all Thy rights. I renew all my baptismal promises, renouncing Satan and all his works and pomps. I promise to live a good Christian life and to do all in my power to procure the triumphs of the rights of God and Thy Church. Divine Heart of Jesus, I offer thee my poor actions in order to obtain that all hearts may

0: acknowledge thy sacred kingship, and that thus the reign of thy peace may be established throughout the universe. Amen.
1: Catholic Education, communicating Christ.
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1: Be strong, be bold, be

coast of Maine. Today we will be discussing how to find our personal mission in life. I've always longed for each of us to live the most fruitful life we possibly could, to do the most good we could, because we only have one life to live. And I've always wanted us to make these moments on earth something beautiful for God and something beautiful for one another, as Mother Teresa herself would say. That's why I've always been attracted to the saints, because they always reach for their highest potential. They always reach for the highest point, which is God Himself, our Most High God. And with the help of His divine assistance, they reach their fullest potential as human beings and as children of God. You know, I've realized that God's way is the best possible way that we can live our lives and also to share our love. And that's what truly makes you a star and makes you one that shines for all eternity. As God's children, we're set apart for something great, and God knows what it is. You know, we're supposed to reach great heights, and He knows the heights to which we're called because He's the one calling us. You know, we can reach those heights with the help of His grace and the help of His love, and He can make us so much better than we can even make ourselves. Saint Therese of Lisieux, as I often tell you, was only 24 years old when she had reached such great heights of love and holiness and wisdom that she's now declared the greatest saint of modern times, the Little Flower, and a doctor of the Church. And it was Saint Therese of Lisieux who said that holiness consists in doing God's will, in being what God wants us to be. So how do we know what God wants us to be? How do we know how God wants us to blossom, especially when there seems to be an open horizon of endless possibilities for our future, just like the open horizon behind me? Our vocation, first and foremost, is always to love and serve God and to become holy. This is His first and greatest commandment of our great God, and He cannot command the impossible. And so the calling and personal mission for each and every one of us is you shall love the Lord your God with all your heart, soul, mind, and strength, with all that you've got, because great love is always at the heart of holiness. To help us in discovering God's specific way of love for us individually, I want to dive right into how Mother Teresa of Calcutta discovered her personal mission in life, because her secrets of discernment have been an enormous blessing in my own personal life, and they contain rich lessons for all of us. Saint Pope John Paul II referred to Mother Teresa as one of the greatest figures of our times because of her. She was also called the woman who loved the world because of her compassionate and untiring love for the poorest of the poor and the outcast, the abandoned, the destitute, the dying, and the orphan in Calcutta, India, and also throughout the world. Well, Mother Teresa was only 14 years old when she started hearing stories of Jesuit missionary work in Calcutta, India. Mother Teresa's Albanian by birth, but she started hearing in her teenage years about missionary work in India, and it really resonated in her heart. And she had a deepening interest in missionary work in India. At first, interestingly enough, she didn't want to become a nun, and she didn't want to leave her family and her country. But as Mother Teresa approached her 18th birthday, the call became

became so insistent that she said yes. And I find this very interesting because St. Thérèse of Lisieux likewise said the divine call was becoming so insistent that had it been necessary for me to go through flames to follow our Lord, I would have cast myself into the fire. God is insistent and persistent. God beckons our heart. He really draws our heart and he doesn't give up. He keeps calling us. Mother Teresa, in her teenage years, went on a spiritual retreat to take time away from her normal busy life to pray more, to try to discern God's holy will for her life. And she asked a priest on that retreat, "How does one know if God is calling you?" And I've always loved what that priest said to Mother Teresa during her teenage years. He basically spoke of a vocation in terms of joy. And he said, when you think that God is calling you to a certain way of life, you should feel joy at the thought of serving God and serving others. And he said, a deep joy should be the compass which gives direction to your choice of your vocation in life, your personal mission in life. And Mother Teresa's heart was clearly on fire to give the life of Christ to the people of India. And so she made the decision to apply to her religious order, serving in India, in Calcutta, India. And if she were to be accepted, it would mean lifetime separation from her family and from her country. When Mother Teresa told her mom about her decision to apply to this religious order in India, it was very touching to me because her mother knew that this parting would be forever. And Mother Teresa was only approaching 18 years old and she was the baby of the family. And her mom had to go into her room, close the door, and she stayed there for 24 hours. And she probably prayed a lot and probably wept a lot. And when she came out of her room with her emotions under control, Mother Teresa's mom helped Mother Teresa to pursue this vocation of God to serve the poor in India. And Mother Teresa's mom gave her this advice when she was a teenager. Her mom said to her, "Put your hand in his hand, and walk all the way with him." And I think that is such gorgeous advice for every single one of us. No matter what our future, put your hand in God's hand. You know, walk with God and remember that joy should be the compass with which you make your life's decisions. If the thought of taking a certain path fills your heart with peace and joy and love, that might very well be what God is calling you to do. If the thought of taking a different path fills your heart with fear, trepidation, dread, or anxiety, don't go that way, because God is a God of peace. God is a God of joy. God is a God of love. These are fruits of the Holy Spirit. Always remember that the fruit of the Holy Spirit is love, joy, peace, patience, kindness, gentleness, faithfulness, self-control. These are the signs that God gives us to guide our path in life. These are the guideposts that we should be following along the way of holiness and true greatness. I have to say, though, that following your heart and following your joy, it's not always as simple as that, because as you make these choices in life, your choices must be met with acceptance on the other side, whether it's an acceptance by a religious community, acceptance by a hiring manager, or acceptance by a potential spouse. And if you don't meet with that acceptance on the other side as you pursue your dreams, it wasn't God's will. And you need to peacefully accept that reality and continue your search of your personal mission in life. When something doesn't work out in the way that you would joyfully hope to pursue, that's okay. This is all part of the discernment process and it's all God's way of guiding us to a better future and a better path in life, showing us which way to go and which way not to go. And I find that when a door of opportunity closes in your face, so to speak, we can peacefully say to ourselves, that clearly was not God's will for my life then. And if you're unable to follow a path of your own choosing, I also find it helpful to remember that Jesus Christ himself was rejected by human beings, but chosen and precious to God, as St. Peter tells us in sacred scripture. He was precious and chosen in the sight of God. He's the chosen one. That's not such bad company to keep. You know, Jesus Christ is our Savior. There's no salvation in anyone else in all the world, and there's no other name by which we are to be saved but Jesus, Jesus. So again, that's not such bad company to keep. I also find it helpful to say what Jesus Christ said during his trying times. He said, "Thy will be done, not mine."
to our Heavenly Father, thy will be done.

not mine. And Jesus showed us humble and trusting abandonment to the will of his heavenly Father. And that's powerful. Saint Therese of Lisieux said at the end of her life, when she had reached full maturity spiritually at the tender age of 24, she said, "Now abandonment alone is my guide. I have no other compass," she said. She said, "I can no longer ask for anything with great fervor except the perfect accomplishment of God's will in my soul." And she said, "It is love alone that makes us acceptable to God." And she said that the road that leads to love, to divine love, is total surrender. The surrender of a little child fast asleep without fear in the arms of her heavenly Father. So she just wanted to apply herself to doing the will of our heavenly Father with the greatest self-surrender and the greatest confidence in his infinite goodness and the most loving abandonment to God's holy ways. There are so many real life stories of souls that didn't get their own way and had doors closed on their faces, basically, so that they could be guided to a better path. For example, Saint Ignatius of Loyola wanted to be a great soldier, but instead he got injured and became a great saint instead. He didn't get his way, he got a far better way, and the world is grateful for that. And Saint Therese's parents also, Louis and Zélie Martin, both of them, each of them, wanted to consecrate their lives to God in a deeply religious path, enter monastery and the convent, and astoundingly, each of them got rejected by the religious communities that they desired to join. And I can tell you right now, countless millions of us throughout the world for over 100 years are so grateful that God didn't let Louis and Zélie Martin have their own way at first, but instead guided them to each other, because now we have the greatest saint of modern times, Saint Therese of Lisieux, their ninth child. And God sometimes has to redirect our lives, again, in order to guide us along a more perfect path. And sometimes that can be stunningly painful when God doesn't let us have our own way as we're trying to follow our own joy. But actually, we should rejoice, even if we don't get our own way, and we should trust in God and let him have his way with us. You know, he's infinitely good. God is only all good. And I want what he wants. I've always loved the sacred scripture that says, "Trust in the Lord with all your heart and lean not on your own understanding. In all your ways acknowledge him and he shall direct your paths." I've always loved that because I've always longed for God to direct the paths of my life because I always know that God knows best in life. And I have to mention, too, the importance of prayer, the vital importance of prayer in our lives, in discerning what path in life God wants us to take. Saint Faustina said these gorgeous words. She said, "In whatever state the soul may be, it ought to pray. A soul which is pure and beautiful must pray, or it will lose its beauty. A soul which is striving after this purity must pray, or it will never attain it. And a soul which is newly converted must pray, or else it will fall again. A sinful soul plunged in sins must pray, so that it might rise again. There is no soul which is not bound to pray, for every single grace comes to the soul through prayer. Therefore, we should do as St. Paul beckoned us, and pray, pray, pray, pray unceasingly." Mother Teresa said, "Never give up this daily, intimate contact with Jesus." She said, "He longs for us, and he misses us when we don't come close." She wanted us to know how much he loves each and every one of us beyond anything we can imagine. And she said, "He's the one who always accepts us. Open your heart to be loved by him," she said, "and open your heart to be guided by Jesus. When you pray, you draw closer to God. And this will make you a better spouse or parent. This will make you a better priest or nun. This will make you a better whatever you end up becoming." You know, the closer you are to God, the better and brighter you will be. It's never a waste of time to pray. It will make your soul everlastingly more beautiful. As Saint Faustina said, perfection consists in close union with God. My sister Ruthie put it this way. She said, "When you pray, love comes into you. God is love, and every time you pray, you open yourself up to love, and he fills you." You know, God comes into us, divine life.

0: heavenly illumination, heavenly peace enters in. It's like opening your window shade in the morning and letting all that gorgeous sunlight come pouring into your room, casting away all the shadows and all the darkness. You know, when we pray, we open ourselves to God's grace and goodness and peace and wisdom as well. You know, we let His Holy Spirit come pouring in. Be filled with God and then let God shine through you. St. Teresa of Avila said that the reason for prayer, the purpose for the spiritual marriage, as she called it, is the birth always of good works, good works. And so as we pray to make our life's choices and discern our personal mission in life, always keep in mind that your mission is to do as much good as you can with your life, to do good works, and to do endless deeds of love. You know, make many acts of love, for they set the soul on fire and make it gentle. And we're now going to invite my niece Kelsey to join us in sharing her youthful perspective on finding your personal mission in life. Welcome, Kelsey. We're talking today about how to discern God's will for our lives. And I'm curious, how do you discern God's will for your life?
1: Well, I think one thing that's especially pertinent to young adults is that in this stage of your life, it's really easy to lose sight of the importance of who you are and who God's calling you to be. And it's funny, as we're looking out over this vast expanse of open ocean, I'm inspired by the beauty of it. And I think of the moments when we're looking out at the ocean or standing at the summit of a mountain overlooking mountain ranges, or even laying in an open field looking at the stars and constellations. And it's almost a universal experience when we're beholding the glory of God and His creation that we're inspired by awe and wonder. Yet it's the human person that's the pinnacle of creation, right? The crown of creation is you. And so all of the awe and wonder that we experience when we're looking at creation should pale in comparison to the awe and wonder we experience when we think that we are willed and loved into existence by God and that He's a marvelous and wonderful plan for our lives. I love thinking about how each of us is called to a universal vocation, and that vocation is holiness. I remember when I was maybe 13 or 14 years old reading the autobiography of St. Therese, Story of a Soul, and she's reflecting on the words of St. Paul in the book of Corinthians, and that's when she realized that her vocation was love. She talks about all the different members of the body of Christ and thinks, if each of these has some sort of function in the body of Christ, there must be a heart burning with love. And she says, in the heart of the church, my mother, I will be love. And I think we can all proclaim that in unison with the little flower, I will be love, because we're called to be love in the world. We're called to holiness, and holiness is truly imitating God, God who is, as St. John tells us, love. I also love the little flower because she says holiness consists simply in doing God's will and being exactly who God called you to be. And so as we pursue our vocations, as we discern what God's will is for us in our life, we're simply accepting and humbly submitting to His will. But how do we do this?
0: Right, I was just going to ask you, so how do you discern your way of love? You're right, your vocation is love, my vocation is love, but how do you find your specific vocation of love?
1: This is the hinge point. And it's different for everyone. But I love Mother Teresa said, in the silence of the heart, God speaks. And I think especially in a world where we're so busy and surrounded by noise and things to do and people to see, it's very difficult to foster and cultivate silence in the heart. Silence in the heart. Because in matters most sacred and holy, it's ultimately between you and God. And so being able to foster a rich and prayerful spiritual life so that you can listen to God speaking, to know and discern His voice, and to be able to act on that as well. Concretely, I think we have the sacraments as the riches at our fingertips, especially the sacrament of reconciliation. I love how every time we walk into the confessional, we're listening to Jesus' words to our heart. The priest is His representative, but truly He is speaking to our needs and the disposition of our hearts at the time. I had a really remarkable experience in college, actually, when I was in confession. The priest told me, and I'll never forget it, he said, make of your life one perfectly sculpted act of beautiful love. And that's always resonated with me. I know that in many young adults' hearts, the desire and longing for God is inscribed in their hearts. And one

0: Once we know and recognize that that longing is fulfilled only in Christ, can we respond adequately?
1: That's beautiful, Kelsey. That's beautiful. We're going to also be joined by another young adult to share some of her secrets. I can tell both of us are already talking about love and prayer. And when we come back, we'll be joined by Tracy, who will share with us her also youthful and practical advice on how to find her personal mission in life.
2: One of my favorite scriptures is Ezekiel 11:19. The imagery is beautiful. You have, I will take the stony hearts out of their bodies and replace it with a natural heart. And that's a promise that Christ has for us to always be renewed and always be something new, something greater. And He provides that with us, with the Eucharist and with His own flesh and blood.
1: I'm so happy to have you with us, Tracy, and I'm eager to hear what your thoughts are about discerning God's will for your life.
3: Thank you, Susan. Yes, I'm a person of purpose. And so in my discernment, I've always questioned God, who am I, Lord? Who have you created me to be? You know, what's my purpose? And I remember as a young college student, when I was really starting to grow in my faith, I was taught that God has a great purpose and plan for my life. And He's given me all this these amazing gifts and talents in order to fulfill that plan and purpose. And that just really, that blew my mind in an amazing way and just gave me so much joy and confidence. And it's all throughout Scripture. You know, in the book of Jeremiah, He talks about, before I formed you, I knew you in your mother's womb. And before you were born, I set you apart. And so to know that as baptized Catholics, we have a mission, and we're missioned to do the Lord's work here and to advance His church. So coming back to purpose, the Catechism says, the purpose of life is to know, love, and serve God in this life and to live with Him and be with Him forever in the next. And to know as well that we have a dignity just because we're made in His image and likeness, and we're called to be a gift. You know, if we share in God's Trinitarian life, God is always giving to the Son, and the Son is always giving to the Father. So there's this give and take of love. And to know that when we receive that love, it demands a response. It demands a gift. And I think that's what we're called to first and foremost. You know, there are big vocations to marriage, to religious life, or to the consecrated single life. But first and foremost, God wants us to share in His divine life. He just wants us. He wants us to make a gift of ourselves. And in turn, He wants to give us Himself and to have this relationship with us. And so that we have this abundant life, you know, we're able to share in God's divine life.
1: I'm wondering, practically speaking, though, okay? So this is kind of philosophically, we're to be filled with divine life. So concrete path in life. How do you discern your concrete path? What path God wants you to take personally?
3: First and foremost, a surrendered life. You know, just to pray. Prayer is the top of the list. But to pray, incline my heart to do your will, O Lord. And just to live a surrendered life every day and offer up your everyday morning offering and trust that the Lord's leading and guiding you through the day. So definitely prayer. And in the Lord's will is our peace and our joy. And, you know, when you're discerning between different decisions, whether it's an obvious good or a bad, or if it's a bigger one, who do I marry? What college do I go to? Just to sit with the Lord in quiet prayer to quiet yourself. He speaks to the quiet of your heart. To visit the sacraments as often as you can. Daily Mass, daily adoration. And so those are just some of the practicals that I personally use in my daily life.
1: That's awesome. Any thoughts, Kelsey?
0: Sure, I know. That's actually making me think, too, that the first and most fundamental thing about discernment is engaging in a relationship with Christ. You know, getting to know Christ, not simply as a figure or abstractly, but personally and really. And you talked about sharing in His divine life, and I think the most concrete way we can do that is by receiving our Lord in the Eucharist. Mm. The more frequently we, you know, access the sacraments, the greater our knowledge and our love of the Lord is going to grow. It's only going to foster and cultivate that. And as we grow in knowledge and love and relationship with the Lord, the more clearly He'll lead us in the way that He wants us to go.
3: Right, and what a gift our Catholic Church is as well.
0: Amen.
3: And again, just to keep in mind that the Lord just wants you, and He wants your life, and He wants you to be a gift to Him. And St. Ignatius used to say, you know, how do you discern your will, what to do in life, your vocation? Just to know, first and foremost, it's the salvation of your soul. And secondly, it's to the glory of God. And St. Irenaeus used to say, the glory of God is man fully alive. And so again, the Lord just wants you to become more fully alive, and it gives you these desires and gifts and

0: talents to do his will here on earth, whatever that may be.
1: I think also in that becoming more fully alive, the more that you're following the Lord's will, the more truly yourself you become. And I think you realize mm-hmm. that as you're walking in the Lord's ways, you feel more genuinely and honestly yourself. I also loved how you spoke about gift and that mm-hmm. communion of people. We're meant to give of ourselves, to give of our lives. And I feel especially young people are seeking for that purpose, seeking for that mission. Where do I give myself? Where do I give my love? Where do I give all of my thoughts and actions and being? And it's to God. It's to God either in the consecrated life or in marriage, giving of yourself to your spouse, or even in the single life, giving of yourself to the church and to service of others.
0: And to know your vocation is your pathway to holiness.
1: Amen.
0: And so we're all called to love in different ways, whether it's married life or consecrated life, and to keep that in mind. And I would challenge the youth to be not afraid, just like St. Pope John Paul II just challenges us to be not afraid and open wide the doors of your life and your heart to Christ, and to make a generous gift of self to him, and just to trust him that he's faithful, and he'll lead you and guide you in whatever his will may be for your life.
2: That's so beautiful. Thank you both for joining us. I can see a kind of a common theme in all of these episodes of Coming to Christ, because it seems that as people turn in on themselves and seek their own gratification and all of that, they become miserable. But as they do what you're both telling us today, you know, seek God's will, seek your mission in life, seek to make a gift of yourself, there's joy in that, and there's fullness of life in that, and there's glory to God in that. So I can't thank you enough. We could keep going. but thank you so much, and God bless us all, everyone.

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Welcome to Saskatchewan, where the diversity of its people is its strength. I'm Francis Dennis, and welcome to Catholic Canada.

0: On this episode of Catholic Canada, we take you across the country to discover inspiring stories of faith in action. From Saskatchewan, where the St. Thérèse Institute of Faith and Mission forms young Catholics in discipleship, to Ottawa, Toronto, and Halifax, where the Companions of the Cross bring a fresh dynamism to priestly ministry. But first, we begin at the National Shrine of Notre-Dame-du-Cap in Trois-Rivières. Dedicated to Our Lady, this sacred place continues to transform lives. As you'll see, its history has also been shaped by the presence of a humble Franciscan friar, Blessed Frédéric Jansum.
1: Good Father Frédéric, to explain his life is quite easy, because you can cut in three continents: Europe, France, Holy Land, Canada. So he was a layman up from birth, of course, to the age of 28. After he became a Franciscan, soon after he became a young priest, from a very young age, so we're talking about, let's say, 33 to 38 years old, he received almost immediately the nickname of Good Father Frédéric that he carried all of his life. After Holy Land, he arrived there as a young man, 38, and in a snap, within a year, he became the number two of all the Franciscans in Holy Land. And everybody would thought that this young, tiny man would be crushed to death in a very complex and difficult period of time for the Franciscans. On the contrary, he flourished like unbelievably there. He was the builder of churches. He was the spiritual director of French communities in Holy Land. He was retreat master. He was a pilgrim's director. He was able to make these people talk to each other and to sign an agreement for everybody to have the whole shrine for themselves for certain hours during the day, and to really make some space for everyone. So Holy Land is for me the summit of his life. When he arrived here, it was pretty much the following. He arrives here on the June 20th, 1888. He arrives here, and on June 22nd, he's co-witness of the eyes, the prodigy of the eyes at Our Lady of the Cape Shrine. The statue there opened her eyes. Good Father Frédéric is one of the three witnesses of this event. That made him de facto the first director of the Shrine of Our Lady of the Cape for 14 years.

At 63 at the time, it was quite old, he began to walk and walk and walk. The 14 last years of his life, he walked in every street, every house of the Diocese of Quebec, Trois-Rivières, Joliette, and Valleyfield, visiting every single family. So all the ancestors of people on these territories have been visited by good Father Frédéric. And then when you arrive in a family, the hundreds of testimony, we gathered over 600 testimonies of people being healed by good Father Frédéric in the visit of a house.

Today we would say the evangelization of family or of the people going in the villages and in the family. He went in this world to visit the people on their field, in their house. So I think that even today when we talk about evangelization, something we don't truly understand, I think, is that evangelization in this world is going on someone else's turf, someone else's field, where he is at home, not me. I go there and I'm able to talk the language of that person in his culture, her mindset, her setting, you know? Good Father Frederick was able to do that. Never forget that he's a Frenchman. He arrives here and he's able to be so kind. It was just his presence was consolation from God, just his presence. For French Canadian, they were speaking, of course, the same language, but they were not speaking the same language at the same time, you know? So he was able to go beyond culture, to go beyond frontiers, and to really favor the encounter of the other.

He died in Montreal. So there was literally a procession from Montreal to Trois-Rivières by train. And we're talking literally guards to make sure that good Father Frederick comes back here to the chapel where he rests since then, since 1960. So he's been resting in this chapel for 107 years now.

At the time, pilgrimages to the Holy Family were very, very common. So from Saint Joseph to Saint Anne by Mary, these three shrines were tied together by train, by boat. Good Father Frederick could organize that with a lot of ease. And that's why you will see a beautiful painting here of Good Father Frederick being a friend of Frère André. You go to Saint-Anne-de-Beaupré, you will see two or three beautiful frescoes of Good Father Frederick, because everybody understand that the gift, the charisma of Good Father Frederick in organizing even very big pilgrimage. But when we talk about the strong Catholic growing in after revolution France, with a family that is deeply devoted, with a devotion to Mary from childhood, and to develop what I call a robust Catholic faith in a secularized world, I think that Good Father Frederick

0: is a beautiful example of that. He is fantastic.
1: In a time when priestly vocation faces many challenges, one community stands out for its dynamism and missionary spirit. The Companions of the Cross, founded in Canada, bring bold and evangelizing approach to ministry.
2: The Companions of the Cross were founded in 1985, so this is our 40th anniversary year. I was one of the founding members of that community, and our founder, Father Bob Bedard, he was a diocesan priest and taught for many years in high school. He'd experienced a strong renewal in his own priesthood about 10 years previously through the Charismatic Renewal Movement. So he had the zeal, the fire of the Holy Spirit, and he wanted to see the church renewed. And we all had that similar vision. And so I think that's how the Lord was calling us together. And then he gave us a vision to help to bring that renewal to the church, but to do that through a strong support of living together as a community, a real brotherhood. So you could say the two foundations of our community are the mission of evangelization and bringing renewal to the church, but also a strong sense of living that out through committed brother relationships. And then of course, the other significant time was when our constitutions were approved by Rome and we became a society in 2003. So in Toronto, Ontario, we have a large parish there, St. Timothy's, and we also serve at York University, big university, as chaplaincy there.
3: We came to York University of Toronto in 1999. We took over St. Timothy's Parish in North York. And at the same time, the diocese asked us to come and look after the pastoral ministry of the chaplaincy at York University. Campus ministry is about realizing you have to become all things to all people. Even though we're dealing with a very narrow demographic, you know, everyone is more or less the same age bracket between 18 and 24, people are coming from different backgrounds.
4: Pray for us sinners now and at the hour of our death. Amen.
5: Hail Mary, full of grace, the Lord is with thee.
3: Our chaplaincy has a reputation for being very welcoming. We have a rule that within 4 seconds of someone going into the chaplaincy, they need to be welcomed, they need to be invited, and they need to be engaged. We want to move them to a place where they're actually comfortable with sharing their faith with others, so that even within a semester that they come to us, after a semester, they feel comfortable leading a small group or leading a faith study or somehow inviting others that are their peers. And then everyone, I believe, especially during this the formative university years, people are looking for God. They need something substantial. They need something meaningful in their life, and they're not finding it in their studies. They're not finding it in their work. And when they think of their life looking forward, they know that they need something to stabilize their life now and for the rest of their life.
6: In the name of the Father and of the Son and of the Holy Spirit.
3: Like many different places, Ash Wednesday tends to be one of the more well-attended days for liturgy. And so we try to prepare our Ash Wednesday liturgy as best we can. Of course, we offer the sacraments on campus. We have daily Mass.
7: Burnt offerings wholly consumed.
3: I think being in campus ministry, anytime you do ministry with young people, they have a natural energy of their youthfulness. And that

0: feeds your own desire, your own excitement for the gospel. And so when you can tap into their youthful energy and then incorporate them to use that youth for energy for the gospel, then we kind of see like a natural unity where the spiritual energy of the priests, of the companions of the cross, with our emphasis on the Holy Spirit, finds a natural home in the youthful energies of university students.
1: I think the Lord has raised up our community because I think there is a need for more community life among priests. And it's very challenging to be a priest today. And we have found that it's necessary to have the support of brothers. In fact, our founder used to say, priests need priests. See, our founder had a vision. He saw the church becoming explosively alive when it would finally realize and embrace the importance of the ministry of evangelization, which is what happened in his own priesthood. And he said, but he was a visionary. He says, I see the church waking up. It's like a sleeping giant and becoming explosively alive when it embraces this fully in all of our parishes, so that instead of just doing what we've been normally doing, which is caring for our people and pastoring them, we are also trying to bring them to much deeper conversion and a much deeper relationship with the Lord.
2: In the heart of Saskatchewan, the Saint-Thérèse Institute of Faith and Mission offers a unique experience of formal and spiritual transformation. Inspired by the Little Way of Saint-Thérèse of Lisieux, the Institute shaped young Catholics for a life of deep and committed faith. Through prayers, formation, and community living, it truly prepares a new generation of disciples.
3: In Canada today, according to the statistics, I think it's fair to say that we're seeing a rate of about 80% of young men or women who are born Catholic will leave the faith by the time they're 25. Useful way to think about that is to say Catholics are alienated from their identity. For the majority of people who leave the faith, the thing that they're leaving is not the actual Catholic faith, it's a caricature. And they don't really know their heritage. And so that's what this program really does, is it gives young men and women from the ages of 18 to 27, so a 10-year kind of time frame, they're going to have classes that teach them the catechism, teach them scripture, teach them morality, teach them church history, the basics.
4: We learn faith by making acts of love and growing in hope. Yeah.
3: That it's very occurs in a community setting, and so experience of Saint-Thérèse, the classes are a part of a whole life, and that's the experience that people come here for. That's what changes hearts and minds. Community of lay people who are your age peers, men and women both, who are committing to live a life of discipline, getting up in the morning to do morning prayers from Liturgy of the Hours, going to Mass every day, going to their classes, eating meals together, adoration in the early afternoon, chores, recreation time, nightly rosary together. And it's the overall experience of that discipline and that order, and then also the living out of the faith in a community of other people. You have 40 to 50 other people who you have to learn how to love. That's where it actually becomes real. And so the beautiful thing about Saint-Thérèse Institute and the Catholic Gap Year program here is that young people get to learn about their faith and then on a daily basis live it out and make it real within a Catholic community.
2: Nothing but facts.
4: The philosophy of the institution is that we are a part of the new evangelization, trying to explore new methods with new

0: art or a new expression, to borrow John Paul II's language. And I would actually borrow something Pope Francis said, which is he said, we need to, in evangelization, have the school of the mind, the school of the heart, and the school of the hands. And so a holistic, integral kind of formation. So you would receive intellectual formation, you would receive human formation and heart formation, living from a life of prayer in the church, and you would receive all of this in the context of a community, which is where virtue is really built.
1: God, existence is not an accidental quality, but a subsisting truth.
0: And we try our best to instill in them the principles of Christe Fidelis Leci, which is the role of the lay faithful and the mission of the church, the teachings of the Second Vatican Council. But we also have a number of people who are just drawn to the contemplative life. So in realism, there's a lot that goes on here because we're trying to give them a microcosm experience of the church. The example of St. Therese is a towering little figure across the formation program. And she particularly speaks to the heart of young people, which our program is put towards. But much of the program focuses on her Theresian Carmelite spirituality, primarily, the way of littleness, the way of hiddenness, the way of humility before God. But the point is not the rigorism, it's the abandonment of our souls to God. And that's very Theresian. Our community teachings, which we have once a week, where we're constantly trying to re-encapsulate something that Therese has been trying to teach us. It comes into regular conversations, whether that's with mentors that you meet with once a week, just reminding you of the core principles of the little way. And it even just comes down into the regular, ordinary life that Therese has just been watching out for us.
2: Students come here, they step out of their normal lives, for many of them, the world that they live in, to come to this convent in the middle of nowhere to encounter Christ more deeply. And that this encounter with Christ is not just supposed to be this head knowledge. Yes, we have academics, we have studies here, but that it's a work of the heart, that the Lord, from the moment of creation, has been pursuing them and wants an intimate relationship with them, doesn't just want to know their name or what they do, but wants to know everything that's going on in their heart. And specifically in the busy, loud, often tech-filled world that we live in now, there's a lot of things that can get muddled. The Lord's always speaking, but we're not always listening. And so coming here to St. Therese is an opportunity to form the heart, to set roots deep with that encounter with Christ so that you can be missionaries that go out. They come from vastly different experiences. Some of them have lived very hard lives, and they've suffered a lot. And so they come here, sometimes they don't know why they're here, only that some God that they hardly know has called them here. And what I see happen is they fall in love. They fall in love with Christ, and that changes them, because that's what Christ is supposed to do. When we encounter him, he changes us, that we can't go back to the way that we were living before.
3: What I like the most here at St. Therese is the way of life. It's really a gift to have this regular structure of communal prayer and receiving the sacraments. And I would say where I've grown the most is in openness to God and coming to understand that he satisfies me completely and that he has a particular plan for my life and that I can completely give myself to him and follow him. Yeah, well, I would say there's no better way you could spend a year of your life than here. It's such deep formation that you go through here. If you give yourself, enter fully into the program, you're going to receive a lot from it, and God is going to work in your life.
4: I'd say that this place really puts into perspective what's important and basically simply the purpose of life. I'd say being a part of the programs at St. Therese has truly brought a lot of transformation into my life. Specifically understanding who I am through the lens of how God sees me. So growing in authenticity and really

0: Becoming more of who I was created to be, understanding my charisms, understanding how I communicate, understanding my gifts, and the way that I feel the most alive, so I can take that self-knowledge and move forward into the mission that the Lord is calling me to in the future.
1: That they're able to take that contemplative interior with an active exterior of like serving the church in whichever way. And so that's my great hope and desire, that no matter where they go, they are able to tune into their faith, whether a book is available or not, and to serve and to be of service to the church.
2: That's really our vision of ourselves throughout history, is that yes, we fall away through sin. Canada has certainly fallen away through sin, but we don't lose hope. We say no, whenever the people of God have fallen away from with sin, we know where the Holy Spirit comes down. Instead of us trying to build ourselves up to the level of where we want to be, the Holy Spirit comes down into our humility and raises up a kingdom. And so here is this idea that it's the small things, it's the mustard seed of the kingdom from which the great works of God are manifested. We see that today with what we're doing here in St. Therese. These individual people committing their lives through this year to Jesus is the seedbed of the new creation breaking forth.
3: From Trois-Rivières to Bruneau here in Saskatchewan, these places remind us that faith is alive and continue to inspire new generation. Whether through the legacy of a humble Franciscan, the dynamism of a young priestly community, or formation of committed disciples, the Church in Canada is moving forward toward the Kingdom of God. Thank you for joining us. I'm Francis Dennis. See you on another episode of Catholic Canada.

0: 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Pro-lifers push back against a late-term abortion bill in Massachusetts and an assisted suicide measure in Illinois. We have the latest. Plus, Dialed In. A new law in Kansas seeks to limit cell phone use during the school day. Sunday at 10:30.
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0: 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Well, today we have wonderful guests with us. We are welcoming Michael and Maria Ruiz Scaparlando to our show. Now, they are visiting from the Archdiocese of Oklahoma City, where Michael serves as chancellor, and they are here to discuss the documentary American Martyr, the Stanley Rother story, and it's going to be in theaters August 25th and 26th. So we're kind of getting out a little bit before, saying, people, you need to look and see what's happening. You might want to go to the movies so you could see this beautiful, beautiful documentary. 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
0: Right.
1: Yep.
0: There we go.
1: Well, I'm just thinking as we're speaking about a movie of a man who is an American, Oklahoma, and he'll be the first, well, he is the first indigenous American martyr. I believe that's correct, and that's just powerful. And to think that there's something that we can go to as a family, I'm assuming we can go as a family and see this. We want to spread this to our children, our 17 grandchildren, and go out and see this and be inspired. I really feel like, you know, what we're doing here today, we do so many shows, but when you have somebody like this and a blessed, you just want to be reverent, you know? Like, because this man knew what he believed, he lived what he believed, he wasn't jumped, came back home to Oklahoma, saying your life's under threat, goes back to Oklahoma, and he's basically,
0: goes back to Guatemala.
1: What did I say?
0: Oklahoma.
1: Thank you. to Guatemala, where his people were, where his heart was and still is. And says, yeah, I can't leave these people. The shepherd doesn't flee. You know, I have to be there with them. He went back there to live his life, not to die, but through the circumstances and situations and civil war there, and they'll tell us more fully the story. There was a hatred for him and for the church, and he winds up losing his life for the hatred of the church. And he becomes, you know, over time here with these people helping so much in terms of promoting his life and legacy, and the good bishop there, Archbishop Oakley, and the people there. I mean, they've just taken in Father Stanley Rother like incredible. And the shrine there, which is just beautiful. So we're going to hear all about this. And I'm sure they would want us to ask his prayers and intercessions for various situations. Who knows, maybe you'll receive a miracle. Who knows, maybe one of your children that's left the church will come back as we ask for Father Stanley's prayer. Joe, you want to do this?
0: Yeah, we'd like to take a moment to remind you all that EWTN is only made possible through the generosity of viewers like you. And so if EWTN has strengthened and blessed your faith or your family, we humbly ask that you prayerfully consider making a financial gift. 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And as Mother Angelica used to say, please keep us between your gas and electric bill. 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And we want to thank you for all of that have already given and for all of your prayers for this wonderful network. It's 45 years. We've come a long way, but God has a long way for it to go, and you want to be a part of that solution.
1: American Martyr, the Stanley Rother story. There's plenty more to come. We'll be right back. Please don't go away.

0: My wife learned about something called the Eucharist. 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

0: Welcome back. Well, our guests today are Michael and Maria Russa Scapalanda, and they're going to be here to help us promote the canonization for the Blessed Stanley Rother. Now, Maria had been on a while ago in 2017. See, time flies when we're all having fun. We just keep growing older. And we talked about, you know, then he was just Father Stanley, but things have progressed. So we want you first to tell our family a little bit about your beautiful selves, and then we're going to talk about Blessed Father Stanley.
1: Michael and I met when we were in college. We're college sweethearts, I believe is what people call it. Mm-hmm. We got married right after we graduated from the University of Texas in Austin. And got married and started having kids right away.
2: Four beautiful kids.
1: Four amazing adult children and 15 grandchildren. We're
3: wonderful.
1: Behind you guys. go ahead.
2: So,
1: take over.
2: Yeah, and so most of my life, professional life, I was a law professor and became chancellor for the Archdiocese 8.5 years ago.
0: Okay.
2: And Maria raised our kids and also was a freelance journalist mm-hmm. with several books.
1: Yeah, any writing I've done from home all my adult life. Mm-hmm.
0: And then tell our family how the both of you got involved with this beautiful mission and this promotion.
1: It's become a thing now.
3: Mm-hmm. It's huge, yeah.
1: For me, it was a book project first. The Archdiocese commissioned me to write the first biography of Father Stan.
3: Was that the shepherd who didn't run?
1: Exactly. Mm-hmm.
3: Okay,
1: yeah.
3: So that was 2017 when we had you on.
1: And
3: he was
1: that's
3: not blessed
1: the year
3: at that time.
1: The beatification took place.
0: Okay.
1: So that's why I was here then.
3: Okay.
2: Mm-hmm. Well, I think when you arrived back in Oklahoma City that day, tell them about that when you got off the plane after doing the show.
1: There were actually, it was like a welcome, you know, nobody goes to the gate anymore, mm-hmm. right?
0: Right.
1: But we remember when that happened, right? Well, I get off the plane and there's Archbishop Coakley and I said, are you welcoming me? And he goes, no, it's somebody else who's in the plane. And he was the nuncio, which I didn't know that.
0: Oh, goodness.
2: But coming for the beatification.
1: Yes.
0: Yeah. Oh, my goodness. What a divine appointment.
1: Yeah. Now it's just kind of funny.

0: God has a sense of humor, you know?
1: Well, beautiful.
2: So you got involved in writing and you wound up doing the book. You must have really got engrossed in
0: this
2: the whole
0: thing. Like way past book project now, because I've done more and more speaking about Father Stan and going around and like at the seminary here, Mount St. Mary's close by. It's a crazy thing to have a Cuban woman being so into this gringo man who is from a farming town in Oklahoma. And so he takes over and goes to the seminary and at Mount St. Mary's and then becomes a missionary in Guatemala for the Oklahoma diocese.
2: So did they have, diocese had a connection with a certain group there in Guatemala?
3: So after Vatican II, or during Vatican II, maybe right before Vatican II or during Vatican II, Pope John the 23rd had invited diocese in North America, Canada and the U.S., to send missionaries down to Central and South America. So this parish was established, Santiago Atitlan parish was established 16 years after Our Lady of Guadalupe appeared to Juan Diego.
0: Only
3: so the
0: 16.
3: The faith had
0: That's
3: spread
0: amazing,
3: that
0: really.
3: Far. But they hadn't had a resident priest in over 150 years when Oklahoma went down there. So they'd had itinerant priests come around. And so the mission was to have a permanent priestly presence there. We don't send missionaries there now because they had never had a priestly vocation from that parish in 450 years. Since his martyrdom, and this may not be, the count may be higher than what I'm going to tell you.
0: Yes,
3: they have nine priests from that parish.
0: Oh, not from the diocese,
1: from that parish.
3: And they have another dozen or so in the seminary. So the seeds of the martyrs.
2: Yes. The blood of the martyrs.
3: The blood of the martyrs. Blood of the martyrs. That's right.
2: Beautiful.
1: So he grew up in Oklahoma to this very devout Catholic family, right? His sister is a sister,
3: Yes.
1: And she's still alive.
3: Yes.
1: She's the only family member that is alive.
3: Of that generation.
1: And so he was a farmer. And he went off to seminary. And when he went off to seminary, he wasn't maybe the best student, right? And
0: well, That's a really good part of the story, I think, because I get to say that he flunked out of of first year theology. And really, it's not that he was not smart or that he couldn't do all the work. It wasn't his thing, but also Latin was a challenge, the language, and all the textbooks were in Latin. So he was sent home with a note that said, you should consider a different vocation. So home from San Antonio and then off to see the bishop who clearly thought he was true to having that vocation, wanted to sponsor that and encourage that in him.
2: Sounds like another St. John Vianney.
3: Yeah,
2: somebody just started, no, this guy's the real deal.
3: And what's amazing is he couldn't learn Latin, but he became fluent in Spanish. And even more amazing, he became fluent in Chutuhil, which is a Mayan language only spoken in two villages, and helped translate the New Testament.
0: Out of the 12 people who were in that mission from Oklahoma, he was the last one left there when he died, but he was also the only one that mastered Chutuhil the way he did.
1: I
0: see it as God gracing showers on him to show him that he was in the right place because his heart was to connect with the people. And he did so much for them to hear the word of God and to, he was celebrating Mass in Chutuhil only 5 years after he got there. That is like remarkable. That's not just average.
3: I'd call that a miracle.
2: So what was going on there? I mean, from what I've read, a civil war broke out there. How does a civil war get to some group have an animus against the church and against Father? He goes home.

0: home to Oklahoma, you know, and then says, I have to return back. At least that is that the sketch of it? What took place and how did it lead to this, that they killed him?
1: So in the movie displays this very well, I think. So at, you know, at the time, there's sort of there is a Cold War between the U.S. and the Soviet Union, and it's being played out in proxy wars around the world. And there was a proxy war in Guatemala going on with the military and the government of Guatemala sort of being on our side and mm-hmm. the communist insurgents.
0: Okay.
1: Well, Blessed Stanley wasn't political. He wasn't ideological. He just mm-hmm. wanted to serve his people.
2: Right.
1: But he was catechizing them. He was helping them establish farm co-ops. And just his presence threatened mm-hmm. the government.
2: Mm-hmm. And he was also, he had a radio show too,
1: yes.
2: where
3: yes.
2: he would teach math yeah. and then he would catechize.
1: Right.
2: So he was really trying to empower the people, not only with life skills, but with their faith.
1: Right.
2: Right? To say,
3: absolutely.
2: I want to help you in every way that right. I possibly can. What a servant he was to the people.
0: Yeah. Tell us a little bit about the shrine. I mean, this is like really incredible. The Archdiocese of Oklahoma built a $50 million shrine honoring Blessed Stanley Rother. I mean, that says a lot in terms of the diocese, in terms of the people taking
3: Tell
0: him in, loving
3: Tell them the best
0: him.
3: Part of that 50 million story.
1: Oh, so
3: you will love this.
1: The diocese did a feasibility study for a capital campaign. And as I remember it, the consultant said, you can probably raise $30 million for your campaign. And Archbishop said, let's do 50. It closed at 90.
2: Oh my God!
1: And so, and 50.
3: What does that 50 tell
1: was,
3: you about the people?
1: 50
2: wow.
1: was used for the shrine, and then we
2: wow.
1: renovated the cathedral,
2: yeah.
1: endowments,
2: mm-hmm.
1: and other things. Mm-hmm. But yeah, so the very small Catholic population, about 8%
2: yes.
1: Catholic,
2: mm-hmm.
1: but very, very generous.
2: Very generous.
1: And Archbishop mm-hmm. had.
3: Well, I think it's knowing that this matters, mm-hmm. that we want people to come and see and experience what we have in Stanley Rother. Mm-hmm. He's not just for Oklahomans. He's really not just for Catholics either.
1: Mm-hmm.
3: He's a man of faith for all.
1: Mm-hmm. His shrine is the largest Catholic church in Oklahoma. The main church seats about 2,000. He's buried in the altar of the chapel. The chapel seats mm-hmm. about 150.
2: Mm-hmm.
1: And then Archbishop had this brilliant insight. He said, let's build a Tepeyac Hill.
2: Mm-hmm.
1: So we built a Tepeyac Hill. We have a 12-foot Our Lady of Guadalupe and a 6-foot kneeling Juan Diego.
2: Mm-hmm.
1: And we were there before we left, right before we left for the airport. We mm-hmm. went by the shrine, and the hilltop in 100-degree weather was full of
2: so,
1: pilgrims.
2: Full
3: yes.
2: of pilgrims, because
1: yeah.
2: people
1: yeah.
2: can go there for a pilgrimage, right?
1: Yes.
3: Absolutely.
2: How beautiful.
1: Yeah.
3: And really, it's not just the building, the shrine. It's like a living entity that we were there for Mass last Sunday,
1: yeah.
3: or a week ago Sunday. Any Spanish Mass on any given Sunday,
2: mm-hmm.
3: it is bursting at the seams.
2: Wow. Yeah.
3: There's nowhere mm-hmm. to sit.
2: Mm-hmm.
3: Yes, it is beautiful.
2: Mm-hmm.
3: I just find that so, I don't know, energizing for the heart to
2: mm-hmm.
3: see that it is living. It,
0: yes.
3: And I think Father Stan would be smiling at that.
0: Mm-hmm. Sure he would be.
2: Yeah,
0: so he's now a blessed, and so the canonization process, Lord willing, will go forward. I guess a big part of that will be, it's usual, a miracle.
1: Mm-hmm.
0: He only had to have one miracle because he was martyred.
1: Right.
0: So how are things, are people petitioning him, asking his prayers? Are favors being shown? What's going on? I'm sure our people would want to know and would be inspired to ask his intercessions. What's happening now?
3: I'm glad you brought that up. We need a miracle that can be verified and sent to Rome. And there's some very specific things, right? Like making sure that you pray for only his intercession and don't get others' names in there.
0: Okay.
1: Except for Mary and Jesus.
3: Yeah.
1: yeah.
3: But it's important that they follow all of that so that we can say, okay, this one is a good one yeah. that we can send in. We need a miracle, and there's a lot of people out there that mm-hmm. need miracles.
2: Yeah.
3: So think of Father Stan and how he could be
1: assist.
3: Your intercessor.
1: And he's clearly busy. There are lots of what I'd call favors or small M miracles. We've got a child who was never supposed to leave the hospital,

0: born of a mother who had no prenatal care. Mm-hmm. And that child is now 7 years old mm-hmm. and doing well. We had a heart attack victim. The cardiologist gave him very, very low chance of survival mm-hmm. and thriving today. Mm-hmm. So lots of good activity, but the church has very rigorous high standards.
1: Right. And the formula is important, right?
2: Exactly.
1: So people are seeking a miracle. There's a formula to follow right. so they could say, okay, I want to be a part of this. And ways that maybe they can identify with Father Stanley to right. say, you know, he was a simple man. He was a farmer, raised in a farm, good hard worker, good Catholic family. Mm-hmm. I identify with him. He is like me.
0: Yes.
1: And that would be so beautiful.
3: For the Shrine, you can go to rothershrine.org, rothershrine.org for the film, rotherdoc.com, R-O-T-H-E-R, doc.com. We want to hear more about this. We're going to take a break at this point. Maybe you can introduce the film and what's happening with that.
2: Perfect.
3: We'll be right back. Plenty more to come. Please don't go away.

0: Here in the Andes Mountains, a rose blossomed, nurtured by the grace of God and sustained by her tremendous faith. Rose of Lima would become the first American-born saint and a champion for indigenous people. To Rose, everything was possible. When she saw suffering, she opened her home to care for the poor and dispossessed. When she felt temptation, she took on severe penances to save countless souls. When her actions were questioned, she calmly resisted those who would silence her. By living an extraordinary life of service, St. Rose of Lima gave hope to many and inspiration to all. Her unwavering devotion, her astounding miracles, and her fascinating life are testimony to the incredible power of one woman's faith. St. Rose of Lima, here on the Global Catholic Network, EWTN.
1: It's where heaven touches earth. 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And the humble encounter the most holy. Litanies from the Shrine of the Most Blessed Sacrament. 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
2: Welcome back. Continuing our conversation about Blessed Stanley Rother from Oklahoma City, Archdiocese there. And so we want to get into this movie, August 25th and 26th. It'll be all over the country.
3: Yes.
2: If you go to rotherdoc.com, you know, you can find out where these locations are and so on. And then 25th, 26th, English, 27th in Spanish.
3: Spanish, yeah.
2: Okay. So tell us, I mean, you've seen the movie, you've been very involved with it. What can people expect?
4: Well, so first I wanted to let you know how this came about. So the Archbishop's, you know, been very interested in promoting knowledge about Blessed Stan, having people seek his intercession. And so he's been interested in how do we get the word out further. Martin Sheen, the actor, read Maria's biography, The Shepherd Who Didn't Run,
2: right,
4: and fell in love with Stanley Rother and said, I want to help advance the cause of canonization. Mm. So my contribution will be narrating, without cost, a feature-length documentary so Stanley can tell his own story.
3: Oh, how beautiful.
4: So that's how it all came together.
2: Mm-hmm. Mm-hmm. So tell us about the filming of this. What can people expect? What are they going to see? Is it good for whole families to come, young people as well as older folks?
3: We had the, what is it called? The

0: the premiere.
1: Premiere in Oklahoma City a couple of weeks ago. And we had all of our grandkids and kids there except for the babies who were home sleeping. But yes, I would encourage whole families to go. And it will bring out questions in some of the older kids. And that's what we want, right? About why was that happening, or why did they treat him that way and that kind of thing. But I think that's healthy.
2: It is.
1: And it's amazing that they would look at Father Stan and say, okay, and this is how he responded. Because that's when I say, that's why we want him to be declared a saint for the Universal Church, right?
2: Yeah.
3: That's right.
2: To be a beautiful witness.
1: The documentary is one more avenue, one more instrument that we can put out there for people everywhere to get to know Stanley Rother.
0: Yeah. And the documentary's got beautiful cinematography, both in Oklahoma and
1: well
0: Guatemala.
1: Shot.
0: And then interviews with people who knew him, and also an actor reading some of his letters. And then, you know, pictures and videos from of Stanley Rother and his family.
3: Well, thank God you're with us. You'll be back with us tomorrow. You can unpack the movie more fully. I got a lot of questions for you on that. Father Rother, just in his person, Blessed Father Rother, the canonization process. Anything else you want to bring up? But a great blessing it is for us to have the Scarpa Landis here with us, promoting the life and the legacy, the witness of Father Stanley Rother, the first American-born indigenous martyr. What a great honor. And we can feel his presence even in this show. So God bless you. God bless all of your loved ones. Keep it on EWTN. You're an important part of this family. You're never alone. You're always at home with Jim and Joy. Bye now.

Portugal, where the faithful flock to Fatima, Lisbon, and so much more. 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

0: The Holy Father's prayer intention for the month of August is for evangelization in the city. 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
2: Whatever your vocation, God desires that you strive to live a life of sanctifying grace. To do this, you must be attentive to your daily duty. Put others first. Avoid vice. Practice virtue. Cling to the sacraments and live in the Trinity. In short, you must work out your salvation. Hello, friends, and welcome to our 10-part spiritual retreat series titled Work Out Your Salvation, The Theology of Faithfulness to Daily Duty, based on St. Paul's letter to the Philippians, chapter 2, verses 12 through 15. Our talk this half hour, it's episode number 4, titled Be Other-Centered, Part 2, wherein I continue my discussion on why being other-centered, as opposed to being self-centered, is so crucial to being faithful to one's daily duty and vocation and state in life. I'd like to begin this talk with a short passage from the first letter of St. Paul to the Corinthians, chapter 13, verses 4 through 7. We hear this particular passage, for example, a lot at weddings. We also hear it throughout the liturgical year at different times. This is the passage. Love is patient. Love is kind. It is not jealous. It is not pompous. It is not inflated. It is not rude. It does not seek its own interests. It is not quick-tempered. It does not brood over injury. It does not rejoice over wrongdoing. But love rejoices with the truth. Now I'm going to read this passage again, just like I just read it. But this time, wherever I say the word love, I want you to put in your first name, silently to yourself. Are you ready? How come you're all sinking in your pews right now, huh? All right, we're gonna do this little spiritual exercise. Wherever I say love, put in your first name. Here we go. Love is patient. Love is kind. It is not jealous. It is not pompous. It is not inflated. It is not rude. It does not seek its own interests. It is not quick-tempered. It does not brood over injury. It does not rejoice over wrongdoing. But love rejoices with the truth. How'd you do? Good examination of conscience, right? Because in order to be other-centered, we have to love in an ordered way as opposed to a disordered way. That's the thesis for this talk 3 and 4 of this 10-part series. Be other-centered. 1 John 2 says, the man who claims to be in the light, hating his brother all the while, is in darkness even now. But the man who continues in the light is the

one who loves his brother, there is nothing in him to cause a fall. Amen to that. Matthew 5 says, he who even says to his brother, you fool, will be held liable to the fires of hell. We don't want to be in that camp. By the way, those are words from our Lord himself. He who even says to his brother, you fool, will be held liable to the fires of hell. 1 John 3 says, anyone who hates his brother is a murderer, and you know that eternal life abides in no murderer's heart. Saint Cyril of Jerusalem, early church bishop from a catechetical instruction, says this, if you have a grudge against anyone, forgive him. You are drawing near to receive forgiveness for your own sins. You must therefore yourself forgive those who have sinned against you. In other words, if you want your sins forgiven in the here and now, and especially your particular judgment when you die, then you should be willing to forgive others now who have sinned against you. Galatians 6, verses 7 through 8 tells us, a man will reap only what he sows. If he sows in the field of the flesh, he will reap a harvest of corruption. But if his seed ground is spirit, he will reap everlasting life. What a beautiful promise that is. And yet so many things can keep us from that diligent, joy-filled pursuance of eternal life, huh? Of that desire to pursue the best version of self that God desires for each one of us already in his own divine mind, and of being truly other-centered in our daily lives, regardless of our vocation or state in life, single, married, or

things. Things like fear, anxiety, doubt, or worry. And mind you, my friends, it could be a fear, anxiety, doubt, or worry that dates back to your childhood, and you're now 67 years old? Sorry. Our Lord Jesus Christ wants you healed of that fear, doubt, anxiety, or worry. Amen? Amen. What are the words we hear after every Our Father at every Mass we attend? The Lord's Prayer. Lord Jesus Christ, who said to your apostles, "Peace I leave you, my peace I give you." In other words, he wants to give us his peace. He doesn't want us to fall to pieces. Remember that. He wants to give us his peace. He doesn't want us to fall to pieces. How about preconceived notions about persons, places, things, or situations in regards to how we think they should be? Preconceived notions. And if they don't go your way, those preconceived notions, that fact breeds another phenomenon. It's called resentment. How about taking advantage of another? Utilitarianism. How about the need to be right? You know anybody like that? They have an innate need to be right. And if they end up not being right, the whole room knows it. Everybody present knows it. How about workaholism, perfectionism, stubbornness? Think of Jonah's own stubbornness. How about unbending pride, jealousy, spirits of competition? How about drug addiction, both recreational and or prescription drug addiction? Maybe that holds you back from loving in an ordered way. How about arrogance, insecurities? How about the abortion from 17 years ago that you are still not healed from, even though 17 years ago, within 3 weeks after you had the abortion, praise God, you confessed it. Praise Him, you confessed it. But you're still not healed from it. And so what happens Saturday after Saturday after Saturday? You confessional hop, you priest hop, you confessor hop, and you keep confessing the same sin over and over, whatever it might be, to different confessors. Because you know, rightly so, that if you keep going to the same confessor, confessing the same sin that you haven't redone, like the abortion, praise God again, you confessed it the same year you had it, just a few weeks after you had it. You know that he will rightly admonish you that you're not becoming healed and moving forward. And we're called to move forward from our past life that was sinful. God's mercy wants to heal you. Mercy is who God is. It's love's second name. God is more interested in our future than in our past. He's more interested in the kind of person we can yet become than in the kind of person we used to be. While indeed taking our sin seriously, no doubt, whether mortal or venial, God never, ever, ever takes those sins as the last word. Why? Because he knows he's made us in his image and likeness. He knows he calls us constantly to a life of his sanctifying grace. And he knows he is our God who's bigger than any sin we might ever commit. That's a loving, merciful God. We need to be healed. So you don't need to keep confessing that sin over and over and over again, Saturday after Saturday, to different confessors. No. You need, for example, a Rachel's Vineyard retreat weekend of healing for post-abortive women and men. That's what you need. You need good spiritual direction, etc. How about the adverse effects of an immoral relationship that you had over 5 years ago and which lasted for some 3 years, so you've been out of it now for a while, but you're still not healed from that immoral relationship? Now, that list of things that hold us back from loving in an ordinate way is a list of things that I've come across in having been a priest for 22 years. I say that as a point of reference to give transparent witness, not revealing any confessional matter, of course, not revealing any spiritual matter in spiritual direction, but just a general list of things that hold people back from loving appropriately. You thought that list was strong?
things that hold us

back from loving in an ordered way? How about St. Paul in Galatians chapter 5? What does he say in regards to some things that hold us back from loving in an ordered way, loving appropriately? He says this: lewd conduct, impurity, licentiousness, idolatry, sorcery, hostilities, bickering, jealousy, outbursts of rage, even amongst family members, selfish rivalries, dissensions, factions, envy, drunkenness, sexual orgies, and the like. And you thought my list was strong? Fear, doubt, anxiety, worry. Now you thought St. Paul's list was strong from Galatians 5? He continues with Colossians 3. Things that hold us back: immorality, inordinate passion, evil desire, greed that is idolatry, anger, fury, malice, slander, and obscene language. Two lists from St. Paul. Now, you thought his lists were strong, you thought my list was strong first. How about our Lord's list from the Gospel of St. Mark, chapter 7? Things that hold us back from loving in an ordered way. Our Lord's own words: evil thoughts, unchastity, theft, murder, adultery, greed, malice, deceit, licentiousness, envy, blasphemy, arrogance, and utter folly. We're called to be healed of past wounds, past woundedness, huh? This passage from Scripture is from the first letter of St. Paul to the Corinthians, chapter 6. He says this: brothers and sisters, the body is not for immorality, but for the Lord. And the Lord is for the body. God raised the Lord and will also raise us by his power. Do you not know that your bodies are members of Christ? But whoever is joined to the Lord becomes one spirit with him. Avoid immorality. Every other sin a person commits is outside the body, but the immoral person sins against his own body. Do you not know that your body is a temple of the Holy Spirit within you, whom you have from God, and that you are not your own? For you have been purchased at a price. Therefore, glorify God in your body. What a beautiful passage. Chapter 6 of the first letter of St. Paul to the Corinthians. St. Columban, the great 6th century abbot, says this: men like nothing better than discussing and minding the business of others, passing superfluous comments at random, and criticizing other people behind their backs. And he was an abbot of monks. We are so wounded, resultant of the fall of our first parents, the original sin. Pope St. Clement I says, no thought of ours, no conversation we hold is hidden from him, meaning our Lord. We must then put away all duplicity. St. John Paul II, the giving of oneself brings with it an enriching of oneself. That's the first of several quotes now that teach us how to be other-centered. Again, John Paul II, the giving of oneself brings with it an enriching of oneself. St. Jean Marie Vianney, no one ever heals himself by wounding another. No one ever heals himself by wounding another. So how can we wound another? Well, there's many ways. I just went through 3 different lists. 4, if you count Paul's list as 2, from Galatians and Colossians. But we can wound others or wound another by improper use of the tongue, unjust anger, jealousy, and envy, just to name a few. St. Peter Chrysologus, bishop and doctor, he says, if you do not close your ear to others, you open God's ear to yourself. What a beautiful thought that is. If you do not close your ear to others, you open God's ear to yourself. St. Augustine says, as our ears hear each other's voices, so do God's ears hear our thoughts. You want God to hear good thoughts coming from you. And Isaiah 50, verse 4 from the Old Testament says, the Lord God opens my ear that I may hear. St. Catherine Laboure, the miraculous metal seer, she says, one must learn to see God in everyone. One must learn to see God in everyone. And St. Mother Teresa of Calcutta says, love is a fruit in season at all times and within the reach of every hand.

How beautiful is that? 1 Corinthians chapter 2, verse 16 says, we have put on the mind of Christ. Hopefully we have. We have put on the mind of Christ to think like him. He's the head of his mystical body, the church. We are members of that body. How about Philippians 2? Maintain your unanimity, possessing the one love, united in spirit and ideals. Never act out of rivalry or conceit. Rather, let all parties think humbly of others as superior to themselves, each one of you looking to others' interests rather than his own. 1 Peter 3, all of you should be like-minded, sympathetic, loving toward one another, kindly disposed and humble. Do not return evil for evil or insult for insult. Return a blessing instead. This you have been called to do, that you may receive a blessing as your inheritance. Colossians 3, over all these virtues put on love, which binds the rest together and makes them perfect. Christ's peace must reign in your hearts, since as members of the one body you have been called to that peace. Romans 13, owe no debt to anyone except the debt that binds us to love one another. He who loves his neighbor has fulfilled the law. Love never wrongs the neighbor. Hence, love is the fulfillment of the law. I quoted the latter part of that passage in an earlier conference. Romans 12, your love must be sincere. Detest what is evil, cling to what is good. Love one another with the affection of brothers and sisters. Anticipate each other in showing respect. Do not grow slack, but be fervent in spirit. He whom you serve is the Lord. Rejoice in hope, be patient under trial, and persevere in prayer. Remember the singular thesis of Talk 3 and 4 of this 10-part retreat series is that in order to be other-centered, you have to love in an ordered way. And these passages from Scripture and the saints are showing us how to do that. Ephesians 4, never let evil talk past your lips. Say only the good things men need to hear, things that will really help them. Do nothing that will sadden the Holy Spirit with whom you were sealed against the day of redemption. Get rid of all bitterness, all passion, and unjust anger, harsh words, slander, and malice of every kind. In place of these, be kind to one another, compassionate and mutually forgiving, just as God has forgiven you in Christ. In Colossians 3 again, because you are God's chosen ones, holy and beloved, clothe yourselves with heartfelt mercy, with kindness, humility, meekness, and patience. Bear with one another. Forgive whatever grievances you have against one another. Forgive as the Lord has forgiven you. I'd like to wrap up this talk now with a short passage about the life of St. Jane Frances de Chantal, wife, mother, foundress of the Visitation Order, whose feast day every year is on August 12th. The daughter of the president of the Burgundy Parliament of France, Jane Frances was married at age 20 to the Baron de Chantal. While married, Jane ably managed her husband's estate to provide for the care of the poor and the disenfranchised. After the untimely death of her husband, who was accidentally shot in a hunting accident, she retreated into prayer and a very austere life, all the while caring for her three children and her father-in-law who lived with them. Jane's prayers for a spiritual director were answered when she met Francis de Sales in Dijon, France in 1604 and knew that he was the spiritual director God had chosen for her. In the person of Jane, Francis de Sales saw a soul that he would describe as, quote, simple and sincere as a child, yet of a lofty and solid judgment. Together, the two founded the Congregation of the Visitation, a religious order that welcomed women who were unable to join existing religious orders of women because of their age or infirmity. By the time of her death in 1641, Jane Frances de Chantal had founded over 65 convents of the Visitation Order. To her daughters in religious life, she once wrote, quote, hold your eyes on God and leave the doing to him, because that is all the doing you have to worry about, end quote. Some interesting facts about her husband's death. As he lay dying, he told the friend who had just accidentally shot him, do not commit the sin of hating yourself because of what has happened. It was an accident. But Jane certainly had a problem with it.

In the initial months following her husband's tragic death, she had a hard time communicating with the friend who had shot him. But over time, Jane admits that she had to consciously rise above her interior instincts and deliberately forgive him with frequent, firm, and deliberate acts of the will. So it was then that Jane began speaking with the man kindly on regular intervals, and then began inviting him and his wife and children over to her home occasionally for dinner. In time, the couple conceived a child, and they asked Jane to be its baptismal godmother. She accepted and became the child's godmother. See how God's mercy, my friends, can transform a situation. Let that mercy enter into your life and be healed. Even if, like Jane Frances, St. Jane Frances, it takes firm and deliberate acts of the will to rise above your fallen interior human instincts to want to amputate the relationship. Never amputate. You might have to detach with love for a while until you can get back on track to learn how to love again. But never amputate. Learn from the saints. The collect prayer for the Mass of St. Jane Frances de Chantal on August 12th of every year reads this: O God, who made St. Jane Frances de Chantal radiant with outstanding merits in different walks of life, grant us through her intercession that walking faithfully in our vocation, we may constantly be examples of shining light through our Lord Jesus Christ, your Son, who lives and reigns with you in the unity of the Holy Spirit, God, forever and ever. Amen. I close with this. It's simply titled Counting Letters. Counting Letters. Talk about being other-centered. Listen to this. Hate has 4 letters. So does love. Lying has 5 letters, so does truth. Enemies has 7 letters, so does friends. Under has 5 letters, so does above. Negative has 8 letters, so does positive. Angry has 5 letters, so does happy. Cry has 3 letters, so does joy. Wrong has 5 letters, so does right. My friends, count your letters daily and choose them wisely daily and strive to be other-centered with an ordered love to everyone you come into contact with. Family, friends, strangers. God bless you.

0: Thank you for joining us for this program taped at the Priest Retreat House at the Shrine of the Most Blessed Sacrament. The Priest Retreat House is provided by the Poor Clares of Perpetual Adoration for the spiritual renewal of the priesthood. Priests, deacons, seminarians, and religious brothers are invited to go to priestretreat.com to see more information. God bless you.
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17: Our Lord Jesus prayed for the unity of the church. This oneness in the truth has joined believers across time and space, forming the mystical body of Christ.
18: The body of Christ could refer to Jesus' physical body he still has in glory in heaven. The body of Christ could refer to the Eucharist, but the body of Christ also refers to the church.
19: Father, I pray that they may be one as we are one, as you and I are one. This is the desire of Christ himself. So we can't simply set this aside. 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

0: The rosary is the most beautiful and rich in graces of all prayers, Pope St. Pius X. When you say your rosary, the angels rejoice, Our Lady, to Blessed Alan de la Roche. The rosary is the weapon for these times, St. Padre Pio. Through Mary, streams of grace flowed down upon us, St. Faustina.
1: God sent his Son, born of a woman, to redeem us all.

0: In the name of the Father, and the Son, and the Holy Spirit, amen. I believe in God, the Father Almighty, creator of heaven and earth, and in Jesus Christ, his only Son, our Lord, who was conceived by the Holy Spirit, born of the Virgin Mary, suffered under Pontius Pilate, was crucified, died, and was buried. He descended into hell. The third day he rose again from the dead. He ascended into heaven and sits at the right hand of God the Father Almighty, from whence he shall come to judge the living and the dead. Father, who art in heaven, hallowed be thy name. Thy kingdom come, thy will be done on earth as it is in heaven. Full of grace, the Lord is with thee. Blessed art thou amongst women, and blessed is the fruit of thy womb, Jesus.
1: Holy Mary, Mother of God, pray for us sinners now and at the hour of our death. Amen.
0: Hail Mary, full of grace, the Lord is with thee. Blessed art thou amongst women, and blessed is the fruit of thy womb, Jesus.

0: 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Be to the Father, and to the Son, and to the Holy Spirit.
1: As it was in the

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1: 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Hail Mary, full of grace, the Lord is with thee. Blessed art thou amongst women, and blessed is the

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1: Holy Mary, Mother of God, pray for us sinners now and at the hour of our death. Amen.
0: Hail Mary, full of grace, the Lord is with thee. Blessed art thou amongst women, and blessed is the fruit of thy womb, Jesus.

0: Full of grace, the Lord is with you. Blessed art thou among women, and blessed is the fruit of thy womb, Jesus.
1: Hail Mary, full of grace, the Lord is with thee. Blessed art thou amongst women, and blessed is the fruit of thy womb, Jesus.
2: Holy Mary, Mother of God, pray for us sinners now and at the hour of our death. Amen.
1: Hail Mary, full of grace, the Lord is with thee. Blessed art thou amongst women, and blessed is the fruit of thy womb, Jesus. Full of grace, the Lord is with thee. Blessed art thou amongst women, and blessed is the fruit of thy womb, Jesus.
2: Holy Mary, Mother of God, pray for us sinners now and at the hour of our death. Amen.
1: Hail Mary, full of grace, the Lord is with thee. Blessed art thou amongst women, and blessed is the fruit of thy womb, Jesus.

0: full of grace, the Lord is with thee. Blessed art thou amongst women, and blessed is the fruit of thy womb, Jesus. Full of grace, the Lord is with thee. Blessed art thou amongst women, and blessed is the fruit of thy womb, Jesus.
1: Holy Mary, Mother of God, pray for us sinners now and at the hour of our death. Amen.
0: Hail Mary, full of grace, the Lord is with thee. Blessed art thou amongst women, and blessed is the fruit of thy womb, Jesus.

0: Glory be to the Father, and to the Son, and to the Holy Spirit. O my Jesus,
1: forgive us our sins, save us from the fires of hell, and lead all souls to heaven, especially those who most need thy mercy.
2: The second sorrowful mystery, the scourging at the pillar.
0: Father, who art in heaven, hallowed be thy name. Thy kingdom come, thy will be done on earth as it is in heaven.
1: Give us this day our daily bread, and forgive us our trespasses, as we forgive those who trespass against us. And lead us not into temptation, but deliver us from evil. Amen.
0: Hail Mary, full of grace, the Lord is with thee. Blessed art thou amongst women, and blessed is the fruit of thy womb, Jesus.
1: Holy Mary, Mother of God, pray for us sinners now and at the hour of our death. Amen.
0: Hail Mary, full of grace, the Lord is with thee. Blessed art thou amongst women, and blessed is the fruit of thy womb, Jesus. Hail Mary, full of grace, the Lord is with thee. Blessed art thou amongst women.

0: blessed is the fruit of thy womb, Jesus. Hail Mary, full of grace, the Lord is with thee. Blessed art thou amongst women, and blessed is the fruit of thy womb, Jesus.
1: Holy Mary, Mother of God, pray for us sinners, now and at the hour of
0: death. Amen. Hail Mary, full of grace, the Lord is with thee. Blessed art thou amongst women, and blessed is the fruit of thy womb, Jesus. Hail Mary, full of grace, the Lord is with thee. Blessed art thou amongst women, and blessed is the fruit of thy womb, Jesus.
1: Holy Mary, Mother of God, pray for us sinners, now and at the hour of death.
0: Hail Mary, full of grace, the Lord is with thee. Blessed art thou amongst women, and blessed is the fruit of thy womb, Jesus. Full of grace, the Lord is with thee. Blessed art thou among women, and blessed is the fruit of thy womb, Jesus.
1: Holy Mary, Mother of God, pray for us sinners, now and at the hour of death. Amen.
0: Hail Mary, full of grace, the Lord is with thee. Blessed art thou among women, and blessed is the fruit of thy womb, Jesus. Full of grace, the Lord is with thee. Blessed art thou among women, and blessed is the fruit of thy womb, Jesus.
1: Holy Mary, Mother of God, pray for us sinners, now and at the hour of death.
0: Glory be to the Father, and to the Son, and to the Holy Spirit. O my Jesus,
2: forgive us our sins, save us from the fires of hell, and lead all souls to heaven, especially those who most need thy mercy.
3: The third sorrowful mystery, the crowning with thorns.
0: Our Father, who art in heaven, hallowed be thy name. Thy kingdom come, thy will be done on earth as it is in heaven. The Lord is with thee. Blessed art thou amongst women, and blessed is the fruit of thy womb, Jesus.
1: Holy Mary, Mother of God, pray for us sinners, now and at the hour of death.
0: Hail Mary, full of grace, the Lord is with thee. Blessed art thou amongst women, and blessed is the fruit of thy womb, Jesus. Hail Mary, full of grace, the Lord is with thee. Blessed art thou amongst women, and blessed is the fruit of thy womb, Jesus.
1: Holy Mary, Mother of God, pray for us sinners, now and at the hour of death. Amen.
0: Hail Mary, full of grace, the Lord is with thee. Blessed art thou amongst women, and blessed is the fruit of thy womb, Jesus. Hail Mary, full of grace, the Lord is with thee. Blessed art thou amongst women, and blessed is the fruit of thy womb, Jesus.
1: Holy

0: Hail Mary, full of grace, the Lord is with thee. Blessed art thou amongst women, and blessed is the fruit of thy womb, Jesus.
1: Holy Mary, Mother of God, pray for us sinners, now and at the hour of our death.
0: Hail Mary, full of grace, the Lord is with thee. Blessed art thou amongst women, and blessed is the fruit of thy womb, Jesus.
1: Holy Mary, Mother of God, pray for us sinners, now and at the hour of our death.
0: Hail Mary, full of grace, the Lord is with thee. Blessed art thou amongst women, and blessed is the fruit of thy womb, Jesus. Hail Mary, full of grace, the Lord is with thee. Blessed art thou amongst women, and blessed is the fruit of thy womb, Jesus.
1: Holy Mary, Mother of God, pray for us sinners, now and at the hour of our death.
0: Hail Mary, full of grace, the Lord is with thee. Blessed art thou amongst women, and blessed is the fruit of thy womb, Jesus.
1: Holy Mary,
0: glory be to the Father, and to the Son, and to the Holy Spirit.
1: As it was in the beginning, is now, and ever shall be, world without end. Amen.
0: O my Jesus,
1: forgive us our sins, save us from the fires of hell, and lead all souls to heaven, especially those who most need thy mercy.
2: The fourth sorrowful mystery, the carrying of the cross.
0: Our Father, who art in heaven, hallowed be thy name. Thy kingdom come, thy will be done on earth as it is in heaven.

0: Hail Mary, full of grace, the Lord is with thee. Blessed art thou among women, and blessed is the fruit of thy womb, Jesus. Hail Mary, full of grace, the Lord is with thee. Blessed art thou among women, and blessed is the fruit of thy womb, Jesus.
1: Holy Mary, Mother of God, pray for us sinners, now and at our death.
0: Hail Mary, full of grace, the Lord is with thee. Blessed art thou among women, and blessed is the fruit of thy womb, Jesus. Hail Mary, full of grace, the Lord is with thee. Blessed art thou among women, and blessed is the fruit of thy womb, Jesus.
1: Holy Mary, Mother of God, pray for us sinners, now and at our death.
0: Hail Mary, full of grace, the Lord is with thee. Blessed art thou among women, and blessed is the fruit of thy womb, Jesus. Hail Mary, full of grace, the Lord is with thee. Blessed art thou among women, and blessed is the fruit of thy womb, Jesus.
1: Holy Mary, Mother of God, pray for us sinners, now and at our death.
0: Hail Mary, full of grace, the Lord is with thee. Blessed art thou among women, and blessed is the fruit of thy womb, Jesus. Hail Mary, full of grace, the Lord is with thee. Blessed art thou among women, and blessed

0: blessed is the fruit of thy womb, Jesus. Hail Mary, full of grace, the Lord is with thee. Blessed art thou among women, and blessed is the fruit of thy womb, Jesus.
1: Holy Mary, Mother
0: of God, pray for us. Hail Mary, full of grace, the Lord is with thee. Blessed art thou among women, and blessed is the fruit of thy womb, Jesus.
2: Be to the Father, and to the Son, and to the Holy Spirit.
1: As it was in the beginning, is now, and ever shall be, world without end. Amen.
2: O my Jesus,
1: forgive us our sins, save us from the fires of hell, and lead all souls to heaven, especially those who most need thy mercy.
3: The fifth sorrowful mystery, the crucifixion.
2: Our Father, who art in heaven, hallowed be thy name. Thy kingdom come, thy will be done on earth as it is in heaven. Full of grace, the Lord is with thee. Blessed art thou among women, and blessed is the fruit of thy womb, Jesus.
1: Holy Mary, Mother of God, pray for us sinners, now and at the hour of
2: death. Hail Mary, full of grace, the Lord is with thee. Blessed art thou among women, and blessed is the fruit of thy womb, Jesus. Hail Mary, full of grace, the Lord is with thee. Blessed art thou among women, and blessed is the fruit of thy womb, Jesus.
1: Holy Mary, Mother of God, pray for us sinners, now and at the hour of death. Amen.
2: Hail Mary, full of grace, the Lord is with thee. Blessed art thou among women, and blessed is the fruit of thy womb, Jesus. Hail Mary, full of grace, the Lord is with thee. Blessed art thou among women, and blessed is the fruit of thy womb, Jesus.
1: Holy Mary, Mother of God, pray for us sinners, now and at the hour of death. Amen.
2: Hail Mary, full of grace, the Lord is with thee. Blessed art thou among women, and blessed is the fruit of thy womb, Jesus. Hail Mary, full of grace, the Lord is with thee. Blessed art thou among women, and blessed is the fruit of thy womb, Jesus.
1: Holy Mary, Mother of God, pray for us sinners, now and at the hour of death. Amen.
2: Hail Mary, full of grace, the Lord is with thee. Blessed art thou among women, and blessed is the fruit of thy womb, Jesus. Hail Mary, full of grace, the Lord is with thee. Blessed art thou among women, and blessed is the fruit of thy womb, Jesus.
1: Holy Mary, Mother of God, pray for us sinners, now and at the hour of death. Amen.
2: Hail Mary, full of grace, the Lord is with thee. Blessed art thou among women, and blessed is the fruit of thy womb, Jesus.

0: Glory be to the Father, and to the Son, and to the Holy Spirit.
1: As it was in the beginning, is now, and ever shall be, world without end. Amen.
0: O my Jesus,
1: forgive us our sins, save us from the fires of hell, and lead all souls to heaven, especially those who most need thy mercy.
0: Hail, Holy Queen.
2: Mother.

0: pray for us, Holy Mother of God.
1: That we may be worthy of the promises of Christ.
0: Let us pray. O God,
1: whose only begotten Son, by his life, death, and resurrection, has purchased for us the glories of eternal life, grant us these teaching, that we may take upon these mysteries of the Most Holy Virgin, of the Blessed Virgin Mary, we may imitate what they contain, and obtain what they promise, through the same Christ our Lord. Amen.
0: May the divine assistance remain always with us. In the name of the Father, and the Son, and the Holy Spirit.

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2: Welcome, Holy Spirit. Welcome to Live with Passion. I'm Father Cedric Bazania. So glad that you tuned into the program. This series is about I am with you. That's God speaking. And in a very special way, God is with us through the Holy Spirit. The ancient prayer of the church is Veni Sancte Spiritus, come Holy Spirit. This reading comes from the Gospel of John, chapter 20. This happened right after the resurrection. On the evening of that day,

first day of the week, the doors being shut where the disciples were for fear of the Jews, the risen Jesus came and stood among them and said, "Peace be with you." Then he showed them his hands and side. The disciples were glad when they saw the risen Lord. And Jesus said again, "Peace be with you. As the Father has sent me, so I send you." And when he said that, he breathed on them and said, "Receive the Holy Spirit." I grew up in Massachusetts, and there were some frigid, cold mornings that we had there. We'd go out to the bus stop, be a group of us students. We'd be standing there trying to get warm as we wait for the bus, and we'd talk to each other saying good morning or whatever it was. And whenever you spoke, this cloud came out of our mouth. It was our breath, because it was so cold, you could see your breath. Breath is a reality. Breath is life. There's an animation in breath. If you've ever seen mouth-to-mouth resuscitation when somebody's sick or almost drowning, someone will come and they'll breathe breath into them. That's exactly what happened in the book of Genesis. God was forming Adam out of the clay, out of the mud, and he breathed into his nostrils. And I am praying that that breath of God, the word in the Hebrew is ruach, breath, sounds like breath, onomatopoeic. I pray that that ruach of God, the breath of God, will come into you as you watch this program, that you will sense the Holy Spirit. The title of this program is Veni Sancte Spiritus, which means come Holy Spirit. But more than that, I think we ought to be praying, welcome Holy Spirit, because the Spirit is already present. What we need to do is open up our hearts to receive. We welcome the Holy Spirit into our life in a beautiful way. And I am praying that you will simply believe and receive. Jesus said, "I have come that you may have life and life abundant." This is John 10:10. That abundant life is the very life of God, the breath of God. And we all need that breath that gives life. The Spirit brings abundance. Number one, a personal relationship with God. This is how we know God in a real way, through the Holy Spirit who lives with us. Number two, the Spirit comes to bring about change. Talked about that in one of my other episodes, that we can only change with God's help. We can change a little bit on our own, but really doesn't work, not lasting change. We need God's help. The Holy Spirit is the Holy Spirit, holy in and of itself, but comes to make us holy. And then number three, the Spirit comes so that we can be a witness. Jesus said, "Wait here until you receive power from on high, and you will be my witness." What I mean by that is that the Spirit comes to help us develop and to change and to realize our potential, to become all that we can be, to fulfill our destiny. Who you are is God's gift to you, but who you become through the Holy Spirit is your gift to God. It's real simple. The Spirit comes to give us something real with God, to change us, and so that we can become all that we can be. It's abundance. This series is all about how God is with us. But through the Holy Spirit, God is in us, in our innermost depths of our heart. In is so much closer than with, of course. With St. Augustine that said years ago, God is closer to us than we are to ourselves. You think you're close to yourself, you think about your own heart. God is even closer than that. This is such a wonderful truth. Jesus came to bring us life, abundant life. Ralph Waldo Emerson said, "What lies behind us, what lies before us, are little compared to what lies in us." And what lies in us? Almighty God. The breath of God, the person of God, the presence of God that is the Holy Spirit. Our soulmate, our beloved, eternal life, which Jesus came to bring, doesn't just happen after you die. It happens when you come into relationship with the Holy Spirit. Wow. Eternal life. That's what Jesus came to bring us. Jesus told us a parable about a man who

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And what he did is he buried the treasure, went off, and he sold all that he had, and he bought that field. The Holy Spirit is a treasure.

parents, they used to have one of these treasure finders. They would go on the beach. You've seen people on the beach that do that. They go back and forth looking for metal. What happens is if you get over a watch or a ring or coins, it beeps. And they dig and they find it. They had a whole treasure chest full of things, watches, as I said, and all kinds of different coins. They had rings, earrings that they found. It was a treasure chest full of stuff worth nothing compared to the Holy Spirit. You have within you a treasure, wealth untold. And here's what I want to tell you. This treasure is of inestimable value. You can't put a price on this. The Holy Spirit is priceless. The Holy Spirit brings joy and eternal life and abundance. There are some descriptive words in the Bible about the Holy Spirit, the helper. We all need help. Every situation we get into. The energizer. I always talk to people about living with passion. The Spirit brings passion, energy, destiny. The Spirit is the comforter. Love that. Because we all need comfort, especially when we're going through hard times. Spirit is the counselor. Spirit guides us, helps us, leads us, controls us, counsels us. The Spirit is our intercessor. Do you know that at this very moment, the Holy Spirit is praying for you? It says in Romans 8 that we don't even know how to pray as we ought, but the Spirit prays through us with groans and sighs too deep for words. And the Spirit, of course, strengthens us and stands by us. Wonderful Holy Spirit. The interesting thing about this treasure, and it's so much in this treasure, we could spend all day unpacking it. There's so much in there. The interesting thing is most people don't even know. They don't even know there is a Holy Spirit. They hear about the Holy Spirit, but they don't know who the Holy Spirit is. Most don't know the person of the Holy Spirit living in them. They're missing the core of Christianity, the reason why Jesus came to bring us eternal life, to unite us with the Holy Spirit. At the beginning of Mass, we say the grace of the Lord Jesus is called the greeting. The grace of the Lord Jesus, the love of God, the communion of the Holy Spirit be with you all. Communion, oneness, union with God. I was watching a documentary about the Trappist monks, Cistercian monks. They pray together in community several times a day. Work and prayer, work and prayer. That's the mainstay of their life. And they said, the reason why we do this is to achieve union with God. That, in a nutshell, is the Christian life. We are striving for union, communion with God. This is why the Holy Spirit comes, to give us something real, to give us something personal, to give us something intimate with God. This is exactly what our hearts are hungering for. We thirst. I love that psalm where David said, my soul is athirst for God. Like the deer that yearns for running streams, so my soul is yearning for God. Get in touch with your thirst, your hunger, your yearning. We've heard about the Holy Spirit. There's the greeting at Mass. And if you're Catholic, we have the epiclesis where we call the Holy Spirit down upon the gifts of bread and wine to transform them into the body and the blood of Christ. We have prayers for the Holy Spirit. We talk about the Holy Spirit in the Creed and in the Gloria. But many people, and I'll even venture to say most people, do not know who the Holy Spirit is. They just think, okay, well, we just have this faith in the Holy Spirit, and maybe someday when I get to heaven, I'll get to know who the Holy Spirit is. And the Holy Spirit is for now, as well as for heaven. And I want to try to open you up to that. And right now, simply pray, welcome, Holy Spirit. Veni Sancte Spiritus. I pray that you will receive the Holy Spirit as you watch this episode, that your life will never be the same. It was in the early church where they had trouble understanding who the Holy Spirit was too. Here are the apostles in the Acts of the Apostles, and I mean the room is shaking and they're being filled with the Holy Spirit. You know all about Pentecost and
tongues of fire and the wind of Pentecost.

And some of the early apostles were filled and they knew the Holy Spirit and they had fire. They were proclaiming the gospel. But there were other communities, such as in Ephesus, but they didn't even know who the Holy Spirit is. Paul the Apostle comes here to Ephesus. This is in the Acts of the Apostles. He comes to Ephesus and says, "Did you receive the Holy Spirit when you believed?" And they said, "No, we didn't even know there was a Holy Spirit." And then he laid hands on them and said, "Receive the Holy Spirit." And they started speaking in tongues and they were manifesting the grace of the Holy Spirit. They finally came to understand why Jesus came, to bring them an intimate personal relationship with God and the filling of the Holy Spirit. And I would venture to say in the church, people have heard about the Holy Spirit, but they don't really know who the Holy Spirit is. Walter Kasper, he was a theologian in the Catholic Church, called the Holy Spirit the unknown God. And I'm trying to make that known to you. Because the new covenant was all about everybody will know me from the least to the greatest. They shall all know me. And knowing in the Bible is an intimate term having to do with oneness and communion. Remember Paul the Apostle went to the Corinthians and he looked him in the eyes and he said, "Don't you know?" And I say that to you right now watching my program. Don't you know that you are the temple of the Holy Spirit and the Holy Spirit lives within you? They didn't know. There has to be an awakening, a new consciousness, a welcoming of the Holy Spirit. Pray that again. Veni Sancte Spiritus. Come, Holy Spirit. Holy Spirit, we welcome you into our hearts. We want to know you. We want to receive eternal life. We want to know you in an intimate, real way. Yes. I was leading a Bible study one time, talking to the people around. I was talking about the Holy Spirit and how the Holy Spirit was working in my life. And I'll never forget the woman across from me looked me in the eye and she said, "Who is the Holy Spirit? And how come we don't hear this being preached?" And I looked at her and I saw her desire, her curiosity, if you will. She really wanted to know. And I think to me, she was representing millions of people out there who are saying, "Who is the Holy Spirit? Yeah, we hear about it in the Bible. We hear about it at church. And we pray in the name of the Father, the Son, the Holy Spirit. But who is the Holy Spirit?" And if that's you, I want to help you to receive. Second book I ever wrote was called Glorious Holy Spirit. And I've written a couple of booklets that are for free called Receive a Revolution and a booklet called Receive Rebirth. You can find those on my website under the free stuff. And I hope you'll go to my website and check out those booklets for free. And I hope that you'll purchase my book, Glorious Holy Spirit. It's only $15. And in this book and in these booklets, it'll help you to receive the presence of God who already lives in you. Welcome, Holy Spirit. So who is the Holy Spirit? St. John Paul II used to be a pope in our church, John Paul II, now a saint. He wrote an encyclical years ago called The Holy Spirit, Lord and Giver of Life. Just that title tells us who the Holy Spirit is. Number one, Lord. The Holy Spirit's God. Not just an angel, although angels are pretty almighty and pretty powerful. Not just an angel, but the Holy Spirit is God. Everything that God is, the Holy Spirit is. The person of God, the presence of God, omnipotent, all-powerful, omniscient, everywhere present, the Holy Spirit. Lord and giver of life. I've talked about that. Spirit comes to bring abundant life, to assure us of eternal life, to change our lives, to help us to change, to give us something real with God. Giver of life, abundance. Think about overflow. Think about grace. Welcome, Holy Spirit. Veni Sancte Spiritus. Come upon my viewers as they watch this program. Touch them in a powerful way. Change their lives. Revolutionize us by your presence.

Lord and giver of life. That's who the Holy Spirit is. I got to preach at a National Catholic Black Congress. This was near Washington, D.C., some 3,000 Black Catholics. And I remember during the Congress, there were people gathered from all around the country and from other countries too. And during the Congress, they would have speakers. I was one of the speakers, but they would have other speakers, and they would get up there in front of everybody and say, "God is good." Everybody would respond, "All the time." And then the speaker would say, "All the time." And everybody would say, "God is good." That's who the Holy Spirit is. God, the goodness of God, all the time. When I talk about the goodness of God, His beauty, His brilliance, His glory that illumines us, the gifts of God like blessing, favor, generosity. Most of all, though, when we talk about the goodness of God, it's the person of God. Remember that scene with Moses where God passed by and God said, "You can't see my face, no one can see my face and live." And he passed by him, all of his goodness passed by. I'd like to say that you don't always see the Lord coming, but you know when he's been there. God is good all the time. All the time, God is good. The presence, the person of the Holy Spirit. Most don't even know who the Holy Spirit is, and that's why our church, in some ways, is in crisis. What do I mean by that? Vocations to the priesthood are way down. Religious life in many places is diminishing and even dying. 17% of Catholics since the pandemic have returned to Mass and are going to Mass. 17%! That's 83% of the church isn't even attending or participating. 4 out of 5 young people fall away. And why this exodus? Why this crisis in the church? We need an encounter, a meeting, a touch of the Holy Spirit. That's my prayer for you. Be honest, one of the reasons why I wanted to get on television is so that I could help people to receive what Jesus died to give them. That's the Holy Spirit. Because once you come into relationship with the Holy Spirit, once you come into communion with the Holy Spirit and develop intimacy with the Holy Spirit, you have eternal life. It's yours forever and ever. Death doesn't stop it. Death will catapult you into something more. Remember what Paul the Apostle said? He said, "Nothing can separate us from the love of God, not even death." Death doesn't separate us from the love of God. Death catapults us into the love of God even more. The Holy Spirit is the love of God poured into our hearts, Paul tells us. The very love of God, the person of God, the love, the affection that God has for us, the care, the wonderful grace of God poured into our hearts. This is who the Holy Spirit is, a real person, God Almighty, living in us. Veni Sancte Spiritus. Welcome, Holy Spirit. Come and touch all viewers, all listeners. Touch them with your glorious, peaceful, loving presence. Revolutionize our life. Millions of people need this because our church is in crisis. See, what happened to me is when I was 19 years old, I had left the church. I called out to God for wisdom, for help. That's exactly what Jesus taught. He said, "Seek and you will find. Knock and the door will be open. Ask and you shall receive." If you know how to give good gifts to your children, how much more will your Heavenly Father, this is from the Gospel of Luke, how much more will your Heavenly Father give the Holy Spirit to those who ask? That's what we ought to be asking for more than anything else. We're good at asking for all kinds of different things, for health and for jobs and for relationships. That's all fine. Those are petitions and intercessions. But our main prayer ought to be for intimacy with God,

Therefore, will your Heavenly Father give the Holy Spirit, Veni Sancte Spiritus, to those who ask. I started asking for wisdom. I started asking, and God answered and revolutionized my life. I had it's hard to describe in words, a filling, a release of the Holy Spirit, baptism in the Holy Spirit. So John the Baptist said, I come to baptize you with water, but the one coming after me will baptize you. Think about being plunged, surrounded, sopping wet with water, saturated by the Holy Spirit.

God became very real to me. The very person of God I came into communion with. This revolutionized my life. It was like a veil was lifted. Paul talks about this in one of his letters. He said that a veil that was covering their minds has been lifted. For example, I would come to the Bible and I would try to read it and I wanted to understand. And it was like I would read it and nothing. It was like it's not connecting with me. But once the Holy Spirit touched my life, it was like a veil was lifted. I began to understand. And the more that I read, the more I wanted to read. And I began to develop my relationship with Jesus and learn wisdom and understand the scriptures. Then my prayer life was revolutionized. Romans 8 says, we don't even know how to pray as we ought. I was just praying these rote prayers that didn't make a whole lot of sense. Then it became this love relationship, this communion that I never knew before and I never knew I could have. You see, the Spirit comes to revolutionize. Get that booklet, Receive a Revolution, that I have on my website, or write me for that. Receive a Revolution or Experience Rebirth. Those two booklets will help you. Get my book, Glorious Holy Spirit. It'll really help you. Revolutionized. And then one of my prayers was, Lord, lead me, guide me, control me, use me. I love that prayer to the Holy Spirit. You can pray that too. Lord, lead me, guide me, control me, use me. I started praying that and I started getting these, it was my voice, but we call them being led by the Holy Spirit. They're impressions and inner knowing. I started hearing from the Holy Spirit, like, forgive that person. I'd hear things like, accept this situation in your life. Give, donate. Then slow down when I'm driving. Get involved with prison ministry, with migrants, with church. I was never involved in church. It was the Spirit that led me to become a priest, called me to get involved, fully involved. And that's what the Holy Spirit brings. The Holy Spirit brings a whole new perception of life, a whole new voice within you that will lead you to the fullness of God's will. Because we don't know God's will in the natural. It's the Spirit that has the mind of Christ, knows God's will, knows the mind of God. That's right from 1 Corinthians. That's right from Romans. And because of the Spirit, we can be walking in God's will. I want you to be filled with the Holy Spirit. I want you to know God in a personal way, to be led and controlled and guided. And walking in God's will, there's no greater joy. Millions of people have received the Holy Spirit, of course. We've all heard about the charismatic renewal and Azusa Street and the revivals and all the different. But the Holy Spirit's for the mainstream also. Not just for the charismatics. The Holy Spirit's for everybody. Jesus died for us to have this abundant life. Jesus said, of course, in John 10:10, I've quoted it before, I've come that you may have life, life abundant. Think about that breath, that renewal, that revival, that revolution. Think about the Gospel of John, the Samaritan woman. Jesus meets this woman at the well. First of all, she's a woman, not a good thing in that culture. She's a Samaritan. They were at odds with the Jews. She had been divorced 5 times, and the man that she's living in sin. And Jesus said, if you knew who you're talking to, you would have asked him, and out of your heart would have flowed rivers of living water. I would have given you living water, he said. There's so many images for the Holy Spirit.

Spirit, water, wind, and fire, the dove, light, breath. And I love how Jesus offers this sinful woman, who we believe has become a saint because of the Holy Spirit, he offers this woman who is not worthy the grace and the power of the Holy Spirit. So maybe you don't think that you're worthy, that nobody's worthy, but everybody can receive. Veni, Sancte Spiritus. Come, Holy Spirit. I pray that the Comforter who brings the blessed assurance, see, the Spirit bears witness in our spirit that we're the children of God. The Spirit is the foretaste, the down payment, the guarantee of what is to come. The Spirit of Jesus will raise us from the dead. The Spirit of Jesus brings us assurance of eternal life because the Spirit is eternal life. And I pray that you will receive the Holy Spirit, have the mind of Christ, have intimacy with God, and become all that you can be. The ancient prayer of the church was, Veni, Sancte Spiritus, come, Holy Spirit. And I pray that you will welcome the Holy Spirit into your life because God is good all the time, and all the time, God is good. Don't just live, live with passion. 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May Almighty God bless you. 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Amen.

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0: I'm at an orphanage in Haiti where I'm currently dominating all the orphans in an Easter egg hunt.
1: I've been to a lot of amazing places, but few were as hard to leave as Haiti. I didn't expect that. Here, in the midst of dire poverty, I found one of the most beautiful places and incredible people on Earth.
0: This episode's gonna absolutely blow your mind, change your life. Okay, kids, more eggs. Stay out of my way, children.
2: There's a movement happening. Catholics who are bold and contagious, who aren't afraid to make their faith known because they know it's what makes life worth living. I'm Chris Stefani, a husband, father of six, and I speak to over 80,000 people every year. And all around the world, I get to see that movement as I meet Catholics who inspire me and who show just how amazing faith makes everyday life. Welcome to Real Life Catholics.

0: Let me see if we can get that going.
1: We're kicking off day three of our mission by helping out at the medical clinic. In a place where most ailments, including serious ones, go undiagnosed and untreated, the need here is extreme. Every time the doors open, there's a steady flow of people for as long as the doors are open.
2: I'm really kind of blown away. It's like the nicest building within 150 miles of here.
3: Gorgeous.
2: It is, man. So this is going to be the medical clinic for
3: the area.
2: People are going to come from everywhere here.
3: Yeah, they will. It's going to get really busy.
2: What's the difference between this and a hospital, like a full-blown?
3: So a hospital means they can keep people for extended period of time. We can keep somebody maybe a day or two.
2: Okay.
3: So we offer services that, so they don't have to save up a ton of money to try to take a motorcycle a couple hours to get an x-ray to find out nothing's wrong. They can do it here.
2: Wow.
3: And up in these hills, women have been giving birth in these huts by themselves. Now they can do it here with a doctor, with an ultrasound, and just educating them about prenatal care, aftercare.
2: And you have an eye clinic too?
3: Eye clinic, dental clinic,
2: it's
3: x-ray,
2: man.
3: Emergency room, child care, just.
2: How far is this away from being fully done and functional?
3: Well, we're functional enough to be able to bring missionaries and specialists from America right now.
2: Okay.
3: But we need to raise salaries for full-time doctor, nurses, so we need a Haitian doctor, Haitian nurses here. So we're getting there, we're close.
2: Okay.
3: The second roof here will be housing for the doctors and nurses.
2: For the visiting doctors and nurses, or for the locals?
3: For the full-time ones, and also for the visiting. Wow. Doctors, yeah.
2: What gave you the audacity to think you could do all this?
3: The cool thing is God revealed it in waves. Yeah. Had he said, do this, I'd be like, But so he's like, let's start with an orphanage. And then the cool thing is God just sends the most amazing people into my life to get these things done. I play the guitar. I tell people about Jesus. I don't know anything about medicine. You don't even want me putting a Band-Aid on you. So then God sends me some doctors into my life to say, hey, we can help you structure and build that. And yeah, so it's me just inviting incredible people to come to make this happen.
2: That's awesome. Man.
3: Yeah, you bet.
2: That's great. You just tap into the soil, man. The water springs out.
3: That's it. God's faithful. If God wants to get something done, he's going to get it done. And you can either be a part of that or not be a part of it.
2: Yeah, and if you show us the whole picture, we get paralyzed, right?
3: You bet.
2: I think of Francis rebuild my church.
3: Yeah.
2: You know, it's like, okay, so I'll take some stones and build a chapel?
3: He's like, no.
2: I'm not going to show you the whole thing right now, but I want you to be obedient. That's what I want.
3: Yeah.
2: That's awesome.
3: You see a need, and you just got to do it.
1: Ron McKechnie, a cardiologist, is among the doctors who regularly visits to help with the clinic. And like everybody who comes here, he ends up leaving with far more blessings than he could possibly bring. I was blessed to join him.
2: Thanks for talking, man.
4: You got it.
2: So you're a cardiologist.
4: I am.
2: So what specifically is your role here? I know you're... You don't just come and hang out for a weekend.
4: Well, it starts as a missionary.
2: Yeah.
4: And my skills as a doc, I'm able to use them here on home visits. And Sean's mission here with building a clinic, I've been involved with helping organize the clinic.
2: I mean, you see people, it's like in the U.S., if you have a chest pain or a pain in your lower abdomen, okay, I'm going to go to the doctor and get it looked at and fixed.
4: Yeah.
2: Here you got a chest pain or pain in your abdomen. It's like, okay, I'm going to feel the pain and then maybe die or maybe get better.
4: Yeah, there's not a lot of opportunities for just regular medical care here. Most people just kind of deal with it. It's a way of life. And when we've come and held clinics here, people will come to you just to be seen at home. You have routine physicals for your kids, for yourself.
2: Yeah.
4: Doesn't happen here.
2: Huh.
4: So usual medical care just gets ignored because they're not worrying about it.
2: Yeah, the smallest things, like people feel like they're helpless to do any good in the world.
4: Yeah.
2: You could show the love of God by bringing eye drops to somebody in a place like this.
4: Absolutely. They're just thankful. You'll get hugs and kisses just by serving them. It's changed my life as a practicing doc at home and really having a comfort to discuss with my patients' faith and recognize that their faith is important to their healing. It's not just a medicine I give.
2: That's right.
4: I've learned that a lot more through these missions, truly.
2: Yeah. Well, let's go do it, man.
4: Absolutely.
2: John had kind of a checkered past, gang involvement and stuff.

0: So that's part of the reason why after his accident on the motorcycle, his villagers abandoned him. And also they didn't know what to do to care for him, you know, so his bed sores formed just out of control.
1: We'll leave his legs here. You want to turn him this way?
0: Can you feel his body?
2: Some. It's not completely.
0: Okay.
2: It's not like he can't feel everything, but there are things where he'll wince.
1: And then ultimately we'll need someone to sort of cut the yellow has medicine on it, so it's not yellow from pus, but so he's got pressure wounds here. Okay. This all looks
2: you
1: pretty
2: see
1: good.
2: All of this. So when we
0: that's all from bed
2: first source? Came mm-hmm. here, his shoulder blade was exposed. These were each individual, like
0: you can see the bone.
2: There were
0: just
2: some ribs
0: laying down without anyone to move.
2: Some ribs that were exposed.
3: He looks great right now.
2: He's good getting better.
0: And so this is even with you guys caring for him every day.
2: This is a year and a half in. You should have seen him. The first time we came to bandage him, it took 10 of us 6 hours to bandage him.
0: She's gonna translate.
2: Love Jazzy Poo.
0: Because I don't speak Creole very well. John.
2: He said, next time you come back, you better learn how to speak Creole.
0: Yeah. Tell me how you found Jesus, because he's in your face.
2: Ele diz, dime um bai. Ele mandou, como vim conhecer Jesus?
0: Maybe how Jesus found you.
2: Ou bem, como Jesus te vim joendo? Even I don't understand how he came to me like this. He said, I never would have thought that I would be in this situation still or even for the rest of my life.
0: What was life like before?
2: I mean,
0: spiritually, in your heart.
2: Avant. He said he was raised Catholic, but then he fell away slowly. So.
0: He did, yeah. Yeah. How did you come back?
2: He said, even since I've been here handicapped, paralyzed, I have a couple of kids. He has a couple of kids that they were even baptized, but he personally didn't necessarily have a relationship, he said, but it's different now that since he's had time to reflect.
0: So you found Jesus here reflecting?
2: He said, when you think about all these things and you reflect on it, he said, you know, sometimes that'll change you too.
0: I've seen many people who can walk around on 2 feet and have a lot of stuff who are not as happy looking as you.
2: He said, I have a happy heart. Because I have all these people who come to see me all the time, every day. He said, they give me so much courage.
0: Praise God. So while people give you courage and lift you up, when you open your doors, every person who comes in here to help, you lift us up. So thank you for that.
2: Merci pour ça. He said there's only one thing we can do is that for us to pray together. Yeah, he goes, we know how much time we've been here on this earth, but we don't know how much time is left. So, you know, gotta pray.
0: Let's pray with him. Come on in, guys. Lord Jesus, thank you. Thank you for the faith, hope, and love in the heart of John. Thank you for how you reached in there, even through his pain, where many would reject you in their pain. He's found you here. We ask you, Lord, that in your presence that we see in this man, your joy, your life, your hope, that the world would find what he's found. Thanks, man. I mean, you can see God so clearly in him. It's unbelievable. I mean, I literally just felt like I was walking into a chapel when I went in that room and saw him laying there. I'm never going to forget that face, man.
4: Welcome back.
5: Côté loin, coulé puis fouet.
0: While we were here to help with people's material needs, Sean put me on the spot and asked me to preach everywhere we went. Because like anyone else, the people here need spiritual food too. It was a humbling experience to share. We're on

0: I don't know where the heck we are. We're way off the beaten path somewhere in Haiti. And came to visit people who would otherwise be totally forgotten. Okay, think of this. Think of the richest person you could possibly imagine.
1: Okay, vreau nu refleși de un mun na că o cone.
0: They own everything. What do you think they own?
1: Même si mun na gen tout bagay, ki sa o pense li gen?
0: God?
1: Bon Dieu
0: owns everything.
1: Tout bagay, c'est pour bon Dieu li.
0: There's no being richer than God. And God gave everything. For me to give everything is one thing. But the one who has everything gave everything. The God of the universe. He wasn't born in Miami. He wasn't born in Port-au-Prince. I saw where he was born. In Bethlehem, I saw where he was born. I saw where he was raised in Nazareth. It was a cave. Mary lived in a cave. Joseph lived in a cave. Jesus was raised in a cave. So the one who has everything chose to be with us, where we are. Why? Because he loves you. The maker of everything gave everything out of love for us. It's funny, man. People accuse Christians of not doing enough good in the world. I'll tell you, you come to places like this, the only people who come this far to serve is someone driven by faith. You know, faith in heaven doesn't take us away from the concerns of other people's lives, just loving and serving them, or the needs of the world. It's precisely knowing that I'm going to meet these people in heaven, have to stand before God with them, and answer to whether or not I did anything. It's precisely the belief in heaven that drives me to do things on earth. These aren't just objects of service. These are my brothers and sisters forever. That's who they are. Okay, it looks like a snack up ahead.
2: Oh yeah.
0: What is that?
2: It's like fried dough. It's very flavorful. They usually put a sauce on it.
0: Okay. Anything fried is good.
2: Amen.
0: That actually looks really good.
2: Bonsoir. Vous venez acheter? C'est pour 50.
0: Pour 50.
2: Pour 50 good, n'a pas acheté. All right, you ready? How is it?
0: Oh, it's really good.
2: Right? Le goût. Le
0: goût.
2: Le goût. Yep.
0: Le goût.
2: It's tasty.
0: Oh, thank you.
2: Merci.
0: What got you into your faith initially? You're not the average person.
2: Well, I was born into a Catholic family. I have 9 brothers and sisters.
0: Where it's from?
2: Steubenville, Ohio. Yeah.
0: Been there.
2: Right?
0: You've been here for 8 years.
2: I have.
0: Well, tell me that story, by the way.
2: To start, I guess the first thing I really thought of and realized that made me want to do something like this was that I was just so blessed, and to whom much is given, much is expected. I had been given so much with just my beautiful family, and really we were never in need of anything, and kind of wanted to give God back my heart and my life in some way. I first had been asked by Sean Forrest to volunteer a year, and I moved here, and 6 days later was that big earthquake in 2010. I had just arrived. I didn't know the culture, I didn't know the language, I was pretty new at everything, so it was kind of baptism by fire.
0: Wow.
2: Being thrown into a lot of very intense situations right off the bat.
0: Did you know you were staying for the long term, or was it like, well, I'll stay for another couple weeks?
2: After the earthquake, it was intimidating to be here. We had 89 refugees come and live with us. Wasn't sure what the future was going to look like, but I said, you know what, I'm going to stick out this year. And God knew what he was doing, because it's been 8 years.
0: It's unbelievable.
2: I'm still here.
0: Praise God. So you're getting into medicine now?
2: Sort of.
0: you do what you got to do here.
2: Yeah, you do what you have to do. They don't have the availability to have medicine, and they don't really, even when given medicine, they're not told what it's for. So I'm able to at least explain it to them. God equips the called, that's for sure, because I certainly wasn't equipped
0: to be a doctor.
2: To come here and do things that I'm doing.
0: Certainly
2: not. It's a blessing to be able to live here and work here, but like I've said,

0: anyone can do this. I'm nothing special. I'm from Podunk, Ohio. I mean, really, anyone can do what I'm doing. You just have to be willing and able.
1: And no matter what country you're in, it comes down to doing that one thing for that one person.
0: Exactly.
1: What's the Mother Teresa quote? She's like, there's only one person.
0: Absolutely.
1: It's the person in front of me right here.
0: And it's all
1: the person
0: about relationships. If I've learned anything over the past 8 years, it's really, the Gospels are like smacking you in the face here. I mean, people come to our door and say, can you give us a drink from your well? My kids are naked. Can you give us clothes? We're hungry. Do you have any extra sacks of rice? I mean, really, this is how people lived. Look, people are getting around with donkeys. This is how people have been living for thousands of years. So the Gospels, it's living life simply and doing the simple things. And that's what's really going to show them the love of Christ, honestly. It's really the ripples of what you do. It's the simplicity of just the person that comes to you in need. You say, how can I serve you today?
1: Yeah. Thanks for sharing all that. Thanks for the witness of your life.
0: Oh, no, it's my pleasure.
1: Yeah.
0: Really.
1: It's an honor to share it with people. Thank you, Katie.
2: Katie is nothing short of a saint in the making, and her down-to-earth spirit reminded me that all of us can be that saint in the making, too, wherever God's called us to serve Him. We just have to choose the path of selfless love in the little things every day. I guess that's the hard part.

0: This place is a well-oiled machine, and the key part of that machine is the kitchen, where local employees work round the clock, putting every ingredient they can get their hand on and a lot of love into every dish.
1: I'm gonna cook right now because no episode of Real Life Catholics is complete without watching a totally untrained person try to cook something. Good to meet you. I'm just gonna get my hands dirty.
2: She didn't want
1: My hands are gonna get super dirty. I'll just do this. Put my hands.
2: Or you can use the spoon.
1: Or use the spoon. Okay, cool. Something tells me I'm less than helpful. I want to hear what exactly is in here because it smells incredible. There's something citrusy going on. So just bang it off on the side?
3: Yeah, yeah.
1: Okay, you see, you know what? I think this is key to Haitian cooking. You don't want to waste stuff, right? So like you make a little bit go a long way.
2: Dili li besoin manger li kunya.
3: Oh, no.
2: Tell him to eat it first. See if it's good and fresh.
1: Oh, yeah, can I? A little salmonella never hurt anybody. Sazon ranchero.
2: Mayonnaise.
1: This stuff's getting all over the world.
2: And mustard. Oh!
1: That's it. You see, it's about taking little simple things. This is soul food around the world. Taking cheap, simple things that are available, combining them in the right way, putting them over an open fire, and it's just pure comfort food.

0: go. Straight to the charcoal fire. That's gorgeous.
1: Yes.
0: Oh. All right, so what? I've never seen this kind of thing done before. I'm doing what now?
2: You're mashing the beans together.
0: Yeah.
2: Which will eventually become the bean sauce that we put on our rice and chicken.
0: Yeah, they're just putting beans on there, and I'm just getting juice from the beans.
2: Right.
0: What a trip. And they're throwing away the fiber. Now, these ladies are in here like how many hours a day cooking for all these
2: orphans? All day.
0: For all these
2: breakfast,
0: kids?
2: Breakfast, lunch, dinner.
0: Breakfast, lunch, and dinner.
2: The kids help, though.
0: A lot of love back here, man. These ladies keep it all going. So now, ladies and gentlemen, you know how to mash your beans, should you ever need to mash beans. That's so cool. That is so cool. You're actually you're roasting the coffee on this. This is why the Haitians all smile.
2: Coffee.
0: How do you say coffee in Creole?
2: Cafe.
0: See, the universal word.
2: And they'll take
0: that's
2: that.
0: Cool. That just cools down.
2: Put it in there. Boom, boom. And they'll pound it with the.
0: So they're like dark roast here.
2: Yeah.
0: I'm loving the coffee.
2: Isn't
0: here.
2: It good, man? You know, I'm gonna get a cup of coffee.
0: Yeah, me too.
2: Should we get coffee? What? Let's all have coffee. Haitian latte?
3: While the ingredients here are simple, they're also very fresh, which in my vocabulary,

0: It means delicious.
1: So we got some of the fruits of our labor right here. And she insists that I give them to the crew too. So go ahead here, have it. Woo-wee! You know, I'll give you an even better one. Yeah. Oh, yeah. Look at that. Oh, my gosh. Come here. Yeah. Kiss on the cheek. Nothing like fresh pork. Oh, man, isn't that great? So, our event is supposed to be 5 o'clock for the village, and it's 5 o'clock, no one's here. I think Haitian time puts all other times to shame. It's partly because no one has a watch. But I'm not going to lie, even though we'll probably start about 2 hours from now, it's kind of relaxing. Shifting gears to watchless time.
0: After living in the U.S. as a young adult, Father Lewis could have chosen any career path he wanted. He chose to come home to Haiti, become a priest, and serve his people. The need here is great, materially, but also spiritually. Most villages only have mass and confession on the rare occasion that a priest comes through town.
1: I've searched the world for the most beautiful smiles. I've spoken all around the planet. You know where, in all my travels throughout the entire world, you know where I've seen the most beautiful smiles?
2: Est-ce que nous connaissons faire le monde entier m'a voyagé?
1: Right here in Haiti.
2: Ici là là même en Haïti. On a pas trop grand pour mon Dieu.
1: And what blows me away is some of the most beautiful smiles are from some of the people who have suffered the most. The world would look at that smile.
2: Le monde si on voit sourire ça.
1: And the world would look at the suffering that you all have experienced as a people. A world that's forgotten God would look at that smile and say, that makes no sense. Yeah. But I'm a Christian.
2: Mais moi-même suis chrétien.
1: And that smile makes perfect sense.
2: Et sourire ça me comprend ni très bien.
1: Because that smile is anchored in something more than this world could give. It comes from a hope that isn't rooted in this world.
2: Li sorti non espoir, une espérance qui pas enracinée dans monde ça.
1: But a hope that puts the anchor of your soul above the sky, above the clouds, above the stars, into another world. And it's not just a hope that we're waiting for something. It's that our hands have already grasped heaven.
2: Mais c'est que mes nous déjà touché ciel là.
1: Because Jesus Christ has reached down and grasped us. And when the world hasn't given you your smile, the world can't take it away.
2: Le monde pas qu'à retirer dans figure non plus.
1: Amen.
2: Amen.
1: Amen.
2: Amen.
0: And no church event is complete until there's been a serious amount of dancing and singing after the final blessing.
1: So after the Mass had ended, I couldn't resist dancing and partying with some of my Haitian brothers and sisters. And in case you can't pick me out,
0: I'm the one with the smooth dad moves.

Mother Teresa had a stunning statement once that she said, with all the poverty she encountered in the world, the worst poverty was the poverty she encountered in wealthy nations. It's the poverty of loneliness. It's the poverty of feeling like your life makes no difference. It's the poverty of despair and of hopelessness. This trip taught me that everybody has the power to push back on that poverty, to bring the light of Christ to that darkness. And it's the little things that we do in everyday life that make that happen. It's that tender touch to someone who needs it, the uplifting word. It's opening your mouth to share the hope of Jesus Christ with somebody who doesn't know him. It's sharing your bread with the hungry. But all that requires stepping outside of our comfort zones and putting the valleys of the gospel in front of our desire for comfort and security. I guess that's really the hard part, isn't it? Thanks for making a journey with me.

0: Vous chantez avec moi? Oui. Good job, Simon. Good job.
1: Good thing she has my skills to help her out today. How do you say beans in Creole?
2: Sans
1: poivre. Sans poivre. That sounds so much prettier than beans. There is no Starbucks anywhere around here.
3: Oh. It's decision.
1: Wow. He's angry.
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1: He's got issues.
3: He doesn't believe it.
1: Come to Jesus. Quiet on the set.
3: He listened.
1: He did.
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17: Can't you just feel it? The conflict is becoming apparent in our culture. It reminds me of those words of John Paul II. We're now living in the final confrontation between the gospel and the anti-gospel, between the church and the anti-church, between Christ and the antichrist. And if we don't choose to know God's word, to believe God's word, and follow God's word, we're going to be a sitting duck for all kinds of confusion, all kinds of disorder. Those are really important choices that people have to make.
18: And these choices are difficult. Who am I going to marry? What kind of life am I going to live? How am I going to raise my kids? What am I going to do with my time, my talent, and my treasure? And I have to make a choice today. Jesus says to each one of us, I came that you might have life and have it to the full. The question is, do we want it?
1: Welcome to The Choices We Face. I'm Pete Burak, filling in for Ralph and Peter today, and I'm very excited to welcome our guest.

0: guest to the show. Her name is Janelle Gergen, and she is the COO, the Chancellor, and the Chief Communication Officer for the Diocese of Crookston, which you may know because Bishop Andrew Cousins helped us, the American Church, step into a Eucharistic revival over the last few years. And so we're very indebted to him and therefore very indebted to her because she was right there every step of the way. So Janelle, welcome to The Choice We Face.
1: Thank you, Pete. It's great to be here.
0: Yes. Well, I'm excited to talk about all the work that you're doing in your two homes, the home of the diocese and the home with your husband and your children. But I want to start here, if it's okay with you. Let's just start with, how did you come to faith? How did you meet Jesus? There's so many things that the Lord has done in you and through you that, like I said, we're going to talk about. But I want to just start with, did you always have a faith? Were you raised in a faith community, or how did you meet Jesus?
1: Thank you, Pete. Yeah, that's a great question. So I was born and raised in the Diocese of Crookston in Northwest Minnesota. I was raised in a Catholic home. My parents gave us, my brother and I have one brother who was 7 years older than me, and they gave us a Catholic education. And so I went to K-12 Catholic school in the diocese. And I would say, though, that my own personal faith really came alive through my high school years and into early college. I had a deepening of my faith through retreat ministry in high school, Teens Encounter Christ, and Parish Youth Ministry, Diocesan Youth Ministry. So that was a great gift. My parents did a lot of work to lay the foundational seeds, or lay the seeds, you could say, for the deepening of the faith because of the gift of Catholic education. And they were very service-oriented people in ministering to the church. So I saw that firsthand growing up.
0: So as you're walking through high school, the faith is coming more and more alive. At that point, did you have any inclination of what the future might hold, or was it just kind of, like many young people, just kind of one step at a time? So was high school giving you any glimpse of what might come?
1: You know, I became involved at a diocesan level at a young age, but I don't think I recognized it at that time as anything that was paramount to what would transpire in my future. When I graduated high school, I was just a young person that was excited about moving away from home. I just really wanted the adventure of not living in my hometown for college. And so I moved to southern Minnesota, actually, and attended state school. And that is where I got involved at the Newman Center in college and met my husband. And there was another deepening, you know, just in my personal relationship with the Lord deepened through Newman ministry. And I actually earned a bachelor's of fine arts and ended up in marketing and publishing right out of college. And I worked in student affairs at the university of which my husband and I attended after we stayed there for some years after college and after we were married. And at the time, we were pretty involved in some pre-marriage retreat weekends in the diocese of which we lived. And I guess I always had an understanding and appreciation of the church as a community, and that it takes all of us to keep programs going and to support clergy. I've always felt a sense of duty, I guess, as a layperson. And so the Lord instilled that in me at a young age, and maybe because of the servitude of my parents and grandparents that I saw maybe growing up. But
0: Well, you were sharing with me earlier that you met your husband at the Newman Center. Mm-hmm. And then, like a lot of young Catholic couples, things went fast, right?
1: Yes.
0: Dating, marriage, baby. Yes. Can you describe what that was like? Because many of our viewers are raising families and trying to work and trying to balance the combination of having a career, but then also mm-hmm. raising their family. In those early years, what were you learning in that time? Maybe a more fun question is, like, what wasn't working? Or was there any challenges that you were finding of, like, we're newly married, we're having kids, and I'm trying to build a career? What was that like for you?
1: Yeah, that's also a great question. I think, you know, my husband was really drawn into education. He's a high school mathematics teacher.
0: Oh, God bless him.
1: And, you know, my parents were very hardworking people, but also I grew up with this understanding that, you know, I would probably need to provide for myself, or just, you know, in marriage, that it was maybe going to take two of us to have enough money, right,

that live in today's society. So I think in those early years, as you mentioned, you know, we met at the Newman Center, we fell in love, and we started a family right away. And, you know, I think what we learned is, you know, the Lord's providence and the Lord's provision will always come through. And especially if you remain faithful, I think we learned how to support one another. You know, my husband and I both ended up going on to earn master's degrees as well. And

0: for that. Our relationship with one another in our marriage comes second. And, you know, raising our children with the Lord has been important. And then the finances and all the things that come with it somehow always managed to come through. So I think healthy prayer life as a couple was really important, and what we learned early in our marriage, and examples of other couples maybe that we had gotten to know, and through ministry of the church volunteerism, mm-hmm. we learned to give back at a young age. And
1: Yeah, I think it's one of the things that, not to seem like an old man shouting at the moon, but it does seem like younger generations right now are struggling to work hard or kind of embrace the grind or the furnace that is career, family, marriage, and there's almost a reluctance to dive in. Did that even cross your mind, or was that just something that was hardwired into you? It's like, no, part of what it means to be a follower of Christ and to be a wife and a mother is to just roll our sleeves up and get after it. Have you seen that trend, and how did that kind of, did you have to battle that?
0: You know, I think because we started our marriage young, and we knew that there was a sense of our own responsibility, right? Like we know we had some goals. We wanted to be homeowners at some point. And I think managing the finances was a burden. And we entered our marriage with college debt because, you know, it's just the nature of maybe the situation with our families and whatnot. So we entered the marriage with debt. So I think we went into marriage knowing that we would have to work hard. But then I think we've seen the transition over time. Now that I employ people and I employ young people, I've seen maybe there's a difference. There's expectations in our society now that money is made differently than it once was, right? So yeah, I guess I've noticed the trend. I don't know at what point of our marriage we discerned whether working versus not working. I think it was just always, we wanted to make sure that we could provide for ourselves. Mm-hmm. Yeah.
1: You used a term when we were talking earlier that I thought was very compelling, this idea of a dual motherhood, that simultaneously you were, you know, in the traditional sense, a mother to your children and developing the domestic church, and then increasingly over time, more and more responsible for things happening in Mother Church, the bigger church of the Diocese of Crookston. And can you just speak to a little bit about how you've come to understand those two roles of one is obviously the more obvious version of motherhood with your actual children, but now mothering these priests, but kind of helping the Bishop Cousins oversee and just kind of properly understanding that, because I think that's a very interesting, they're related, but not the same. Mm-hmm. And there could be plenty of areas of tension there, but somehow it seems like you've been able to figure out integration.
0: Thank you, Pete. Yeah. So my responsibility with the church continued to increase maybe over this last decade. And when Bishop Cousins came to the Diocese of Crookston in late 2021, we were at a point in the life of the diocese and where we knew that a priest probably wasn't going to be able to be full-time in the chancery, in the pastoral center, kind of managing the operations with the staff and also being kind of a key support to the clergy that call into the diocese with needs. And so over a period of prayer and discernment and just other things that I'd already been involved in at the diocesan level, Bishop Cousins, you know, asked me to pray with him about this opportunity of becoming COO and chancellor. And, you know, the Lord made it pretty clear that that was what was going to be right for the diocese in this moment in the life of the church there locally. And, you know, I think I got to a point where I'd experienced some isolation throughout the years of mothering, because as my service to the church had increased, I sort of felt as though when I entered maybe the school community where my children attend Catholic school or whatnot, that maybe if I had had this outpouring for the church for 10 hours that day, and then I showed up at a high school basketball game, maybe I didn't quite fit in with what I like to call sometimes the PTA bake sale moms, right? Because I had maybe spent the day with the priest council or something. And it's just sort of trying to wrap my head around, right, sure, what's happening.

0: happening there compared to what I'm dealing with at the diocese. And so I try to go on annual silent retreat. And this last spring, I was really offering that feeling of isolation to the Lord, and also kind of asking the Lord to reveal back to me whether or not, you know, my outpouring for the church, were my children somehow feeling slighted, or was my physical motherhood somehow defective because of what I was being entrusted with for the life of the church? And what I came to understand, the Lord really was so gentle and patient in revealing back to me that, you know, He had asked me to enter this phase of service to the church in a unique and particular way, sort of the co-responsibility of the laity and in serving the bishop and the needs of the priests in our whole diocese. And that within that invitation and my yes, you know, there was, the Lord helped me to see that it was out of probably the joyful and sorrowful mysteries of having lived out my physical motherhood that made me a good fit for the needs of the diocese at this present time. So I think I often like to refer to it maybe as that there was a chasm, or like there was a separation of my understanding of maybe trying to fit all of my responsibilities within my home, but also in the workplace, like trying to make it all fit into a certain box at a certain time. And the Lord just showed back to me that my original fiat was to my marriage and my children, but that serving the church, it's a call within a call. Mm-hmm. And yeah, so there's been I've had just kind of a beautiful progression of integration. I think for me, personally, you know, I really start my day with a lot of prayer, and I think I have to offer so much in humility to the Lord. Just I have to daily remind myself, and I do this through prayer and asking the Lord to be present to me, that I can't do life on my own. I can't do marriage and motherhood on my own. I mean, my husband is my great workmate, of course, or my helpmate in the Lord and His goodness there. And then whatever I'm able to offer to the diocesan church, I mean, I'm a part of a really great team of people that we all offer what we can offer in a small rural mission diocese, right, for the good of souls. And so I can't do it alone. Bishop Cousins can't do it alone. And so, yeah, my daily offering of to the Lord is just, you know, I say, here's my 5 loaves and 2 fish, and Lord, you know, walk with me this day, whatever that means, right? So,
1: mm-hmm. Yeah, I think sometimes I feel like I have half a loaf and the head of a fish, you know, and that's about all I have to offer the Lord there. Well, what a beautiful testimony to the willingness to really offer our entire lives to the Lord and hold nothing back, and then say, Lord, give me the grace to understand where You want me to go with it, because not everyone's going to be called to do what You're doing. So, God bless those PTA bake sale moms,
0: yes,
1: right?
0: Yes.
1: We need them too.
0: Yeah.
1: But that's a beautiful evidence of the full body of Christ coming to health and maturity, which leads me to my next question of, it's relatively unusual to have a lay person as the chancellor and the COO and the chief communication officer and to be kind of in that integrated space. But it is a way that the body of Christ is drawing on the various giftings that the Holy Spirit has given us. In your role with Bishop Cousins, how do you see your responsibilities as really trying to kind of hear what the Lord is saying to the Church of Crookston and kind of effectively deploy, if you will, the resources that the Holy Spirit has given? Mm-hmm. Kind of how do you walk through that process with Him?
0: Great. Yeah. So we actually operate with a really talented leadership team. And Bishop Cousins, that's one of the very first things that he said when he came to the Diocese of Crookston was, you know, yes, as the bishop, I'm the chief shepherd of these souls, but he said that his leadership is strengthened and better when he is part of a team. And so we definitely bring decisions to prayer. We have, we structure our meetings around Patrick Lencioni's, you know, methods. And so that's been super important for Bishop Cousins' leadership. We bring all of our more strategic and longer range planning meetings. We have a half hour of adoration with our leadership team where we're able to really speak to or speak with one another about what the Lord is doing in our hearts and what we feel the Lord is doing or what the Lord wants to do for the Diocese of Crookston. We've spent time as a staff, you know, praying.

0: through some immersive opportunities with Father John Ricardo in Acts 29. Yeah. So
1: good friend of the show. He's
0: yes,
1: been on many times.
0: Absolutely. Yep. So it's been, you know, Bishop Cousins, what I appreciate about his leadership is that he's willing to listen to what the Lord is saying through all of us that support him in his ministry. And so I think that's been a difference maker. And I think that's what makes him a unique shepherd, maybe. And maybe not all bishops lead the same way, but for us, it's been a great gift to be able to pray with him and for him to be able to hear what the Lord is doing in all of us that work with him. So
1: yeah, it should be noted that Bishop Cousins was also in that seat a couple seasons ago. So you can find that episode on YouTube if you're interested in it. Shifting gears just slightly, I want to go back to something you said about the joyful and sorrowful mysteries in your home life, helping you be prepared for presumably the joyful and sorrowful mysteries in your work life. Could you just share a little bit about what you mean by that? I mean, I think we all can assume that there's been joyful and hard things in your marriage and family life, but maybe a little bit more specifically, were there any particular things that happened in your family life that you saw, wow, the Lord's hand not only guided us through that for us as a family, but then really did give me an insight or a grace for the work that I'm doing in the diocese?
0: Yeah, so my husband and I, we were married 21 years ago, and we became pregnant on our honeymoon.
1: Oh, okay.
0: And when our first child was born, a son, he experienced some delays right after birth, and we tracked those and followed those kind of concerns in the beginning. And what we learned, by the time he was 3 years old, he was diagnosed with autism. Mm. And so the early years of our marriage, we were really kind of thrust into this, just a different path than maybe what we would have anticipated of what would have happened, right, with a first child. And so we were young at the time. And I experienced, I think as a mom, I experienced some isolation there too, because those first years of mothering didn't really look like what other mothers were experiencing with the first child. And I struggled to find community with other mothers that were walking a path similar. But we, of course, we love our son very much, and he's a great gift to us, and we wouldn't change him or anything about him. But so then those first years, though, we did a lot of intervention with him, and we actually waited for to conceive our second child. And our second child actually became pregnant with him 13 years ago, and he had trisomy 18. And so about halfway through our second pregnancy, we discovered that our son was going to have a very short life. And so we, of course, carried the baby to term. He was a boy. It was a boy, and we named him John Paul. Mm. He was born after 39 weeks, and we had a C-section, and he was baptized in the operating room, and he died an hour after birth. And it was all very expected because of what we knew was what was to come in that way. But yet, so I look back on my motherhood of all these years of motherhood, and I think the first 10 years for me, again, it was just this time of really deepening my relationship with the Blessed Mother and understanding, you know, the joys and sorrows that she experienced in raising Christ, but then how she must have felt with, you know, her own son dying. And so my relationship with the Blessed Mother changed in those first 10 years of mothering. We subsequently went on to have two additional children. But I would say I did experience isolation, lack of community, I think, and I kind of withdrew into myself, my own physical motherhood. I withdrew into myself, and I did experience some loneliness in those first years. You know, my second 10 years of mothering now, it's when my role with the diocese has increased and my responsibilities have increased. And I think what it has been so paramount, maybe the struggles that I encountered in my physical motherhood, because it almost becomes a litmus test of like, what can I really handle in the workplace? It's like, sometimes I want to say, well, I've buried a child. So there's actually nothing in this world. Like no budget worksheet is more complicated than, you know, having to bury a child, right? So maybe that's part of it. And I think that's why, even when there's challenges with if our bishop is, you know, struggling with something, or if our priests are needing help navigating an issue, I think maybe what the Lord has invited me to do is just sort of bring that kind of motherly care, some critical thinking.

0: being, especially, but prayer, you know, oftentimes what happens in the life of a diocese, there's always things happening in the background that the people don't see yet, or they'll see in 6 months, but they didn't see it while we were in the midst of it. And, sure. and being able to just offer in prayer what I can for our priests and our bishops and our parish staffs and all the people that need it, I tend to have, you know, kind of behind the veil in a sense. And so I can bring that motherly care to whatever circumstances are there. And maybe there's just, yeah, like a sense of courage and duty and all of that because of maybe what I've seen in my own physical mothering. So,
1: yeah. Well, thank you very much for sharing that. That moved me as a father of five. I can appreciate the complexity and the challenge of that. You've mentioned now several times the isolation and loneliness are part of maybe the bad fruit, I guess, of some of the things that have happened. Chances are there are people who are watching right now who are also experiencing isolation and loneliness. What would you say to them, or what would your encouragement be, or what have you found as the pathway out of that, or maybe a consistent anecdote when you find yourself being maybe drawn to just go just into yourself or isolate yourself from other people?
0: Yeah, I would say definitely spiritual direction has been a very helpful tool for me, a part of, you know, across all the years I've especially been working for the church. But I think regular prayer and mass, you know, I attend mass as often as I can, and I did in those years of isolation. And spiritual direction, as I mentioned, I would say an annual retreat or being involved in some sort of retreat where you can just allow the Lord time to pour into you in a setting that's just outside of your regular life, your regular day-to-day, and kind of, you know, silence the media, silence the technology. I think sometimes the isolation and loneliness can come from all the compare and contrast. Mm. And we see online or we see on social media what we think the other mothers or what we think the other people in our affinities or affinity groups are going through, right? But it's none of that's really ever real. So I think disconnecting from time to time is really important. And I would say be a part of, maybe find a small group of other people, other women, if you're a woman, or, you know, a small faith sharing group that can really help you navigate hard questions. They can help you in that isolation and loneliness, the check-ins that can kind of come from all of that, regular confession. I mean, there's so much that the sacraments and the grace provided by the sacraments in the life of the church, I would say just cling there as often as you can and spend time with other people of faith that share your values. I think that's been beneficial to me throughout the years. So,
1: well, unfortunately, we only have time for one more question, but I love asking this question of people, especially who are working in the church. What's giving you hope right now? So much news about what's not working. What would you say is working? Where do you see the Spirit moving with real fruitfulness right now in the church?
0: Gosh, I think our young people are, you know, able to, I think our young people bring so much hope because they are so willing and they have open hearts for the goodness that comes from the Eucharist, the goodness that comes from, and the National Eucharistic Revival has been a big part of that, of course, in the U.S. Church. I think our young people want to know the truth, and they don't want to spend time with anything that isn't what's the truth. That's what I've been experiencing. So I think that for sure. And I also think, you know, Pope Leo is a man that, in so far, what I can tell, he's got a really calm, even, patient, gentle temperament. And, you know, his papacy is bringing me a lot of hope as well.
1: Wonderful. Well, thank you for your faithfulness to the Lord and to your husband and to your children and to the church. It's a great gift to have you with us, but it's a great gift to have you working to build the kingdom. So thank you very much.
0: Thank you so much, Pete.
1: Friends, I've written a booklet. It's called Do Whatever He Tells You. You may recognize that from the wedding at Cana, where Mary says to the servants, do whatever Jesus tells you. And what I try to do in this booklet is to reclaim obedience as a good thing. It's one of the love languages of heaven, is to obey. Jesus says, you are my friends if you do what I command you. So to love God is not just to listen to him, but to obey what he's asking us to do. So if you'd like a free copy, you can go to renewalministries.net, click on the free booklet, and we'll send it to you just for asking. Thank you so much for watching The Choice of

0: 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God bless you.
1: From the beginning, humanity's story is one of both obedience and disobedience to God. At the core of our lives with God lies a simple question. Will I rebel or will I obey? Jesus said in John 15, "You are my friends if you do what I command you." Obedience is a love language of heaven. In my new booklet, Do Whatever He Tells You, we'll look at Jesus as our model of obedience, what he says about the importance of following his directions, and how obedience doesn't lead to bondage, but to joyful freedom. 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
3: Our Father, who art in heaven, hallowed be thy name. Thy kingdom come, thy will be done, on earth as it is in heaven. Give us this day our daily bread, and forgive us our trespasses, as we forgive those who trespass against us. And lead us not into temptation, but deliver us from evil. Amen.

Many events of the Old Testament took place in Jordan. In this show, we'll take a look at the way the Lord dealt with Lot, Sodom and Gomorrah, as well as Jacob when he changed his name to Israel, and also when the people of Israel came out of Sinai and began their journey up to the Promised Land.

I'm standing not too far away from Lot's cave. A monastery was built there to commemorate Lot. Now, the reason for it is this is the area in which Lot had settled. It's not too far away from ancient Sodom and Gomorrah, the ruins of those places. And this helps to explain two different things. First, all throughout here, we see an incredibly rich terrain. And that helps to make sense out of a passage I never

0: understood until I came to this part of Jordan, which was in chapter 13 of Genesis. It says that Abram came out of Egypt with his wife Sarai, and he came back to the land. He was very rich, and he also had his nephew Lot, who was there with him. And one of the problems was the land could not support both Lot and Abram and their people. And therefore, in verse 8, after there had been some problems between the shepherds of Lot and the shepherds of Abram, Abram said to Lot, "Let there be no strife between you and me, between your herdsmen and my herdsmen, for we are brothers." And that's what he calls his nephew, his brother. "Is that the whole land before you? Separate yourself from me. If you take the left hand, I'll take the right. If you take the right, I'll take the left." And one of the things that happened as a result is that Lot looked at this land and said, "This is so fertile. This is great land. I'll settle here." And so what we see is that Lot chose to come to this area near the Dead Sea for its great fertility. And that was a part I never understood, because most of the Dead Sea seemed so dry and barren. But over here on the Jordanian side, where ancient Sodom and Gomorrah were, is very fertile. The other thing that also is related to this area comes from after the destruction of Sodom and Gomorrah, because Lot and his family fled from their city Sodom. And it says in Genesis chapter 19 that Lot went up into the hill country. Now this is the hill area where he would have gone, somewhere around here. And when he went up there, his two daughters who survived with him, the ones that he had said that he would give to the mob that wanted to rape the two angels, he offered to let the same mob rape his own daughters. Now that's not a good thing. But what they did after they escaped from the destruction of Sodom and Gomorrah, they went with their father. They said, "Look, our father is old, and there is not a man on earth to come into us after the manner of all the earth." In other words, there are no men to marry. So one of his daughters said, "We'll get our father drunk, we'll lie with him, and then we'll have children with him." One daughter did it one night. The next night they got their father drunk again, and they slept with him, and that daughter also became pregnant. Now it says Lot didn't even know when they came in and when they left, but they both became pregnant by him. And according to this section here, it says the firstborn daughter bore a son and called his name Moab, because he came from the father. And Moab in Hebrew means Me'ab, from the father, and that he's considered the ancestor of the Moabites. The younger daughter also bore a son and called his name Ben-Ammi, and from him come the Ammonites. And so this cave at which a monastery was built is associated with the origin of those two peoples and the aftermath of the destruction of Sodom and Gomorrah. One of the important events in the Bible that occurred on this east side of the Dead Sea was the destruction of Sodom and Gomorrah. And with that destruction, the Lord saved Lot and his family. But he warned them, "You can escape to Zoar, but you must not look back." So they escaped, they got out of the city. But as it says in chapter 19 of the book of Genesis, in verse 26, Lot's wife behind him looked back, and she became a pillar of salt. That pillar up there is what is said to be Lot's wife. It's been identified as such over the centuries. And I guess it's just a good sign of what you shouldn't do when God tells you to do something.
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4: 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We have the latest. Plus, Dialed In, a new law in Kansas seeks to limit cell phone use during the school day. Sunday at 10:30.

I'm walking here next to the Wadi Jabbak. This stream is one that's very well known in the Bible. And to understand why I've chosen this place to talk about the Wadi Jabbak, it's important to take a look back at how steep the other side is. This steepness characterizes a good deal of the valley of the Wadi Jabbak. And we have to choose this site because it's fairly flat. In fact, so much so that there's even a modern bridge here that's able to bridge across the Wadi. Now, the reason that they even stop here is because it's mentioned in the book of Genesis, back in chapter 32. Beginning with 22, we see that Jacob, who had been living up in the north in what's now the country of Syria, with his father-in-law, Laban, and then his cousins, whom he married, and his concubines, and his brothers-in-law, and he leaves all that behind. He knows he has to get away from Laban and come back down here to go back home to Israel. But on the way, he stopped at this river. Now let's take a look at the passage. In chapter 32, verse 22, it starts off. That same night, Jacob arose and took his two wives, his two maids, the concubines, and his 11 children, and crossed the ford of the Jabbok. Now, it would have to be somewhere very close here because this is the ford of the Jabbok. So that's why we do the filming here. And then it says, he took them and sent them across the stream. So they went on ahead across the ford of this stream. And Jacob was left alone. And a man wrestled with him until the breaking of the day. So this is the famous place right around here where Jacob wrestled with someone through the night. When the man saw that he did not prevail against Jacob, he touched the hollow of his thigh, and Jacob's thigh was put out of joint as he wrestled with him. So he just knocks him hard on the thigh, and that weakens Jacob. Then he said, "Let me go, for the day is breaking." But Jacob said, "I will not let you go unless you bless me." And he said to him, "What is your name?" And he said, "Jacob." Now Jacob means the one who grabs onto the heel. Then he said, "Your name shall no more be called Jacob, but Israel. For you have striven with God and with men and have prevailed." Israel gets his name here because Sarah in Hebrew means to

wrestle or strive. And so he is now called Israel, he who wrestles with God. And Jacob then said, tell me, I pray, your name. And he said, why is it that you ask my name? And there he blessed him. So whoever wrestled with him doesn't want to be made known. So Jacob then called the place Peniel, saying, I've seen God face to face, and yet my life is preserved. Peniel means the face of God. And so the sun rose upon him as he passed Peniel, limping because of his thigh. Therefore, to this day, the Israelites do not eat the sinew of the hip, which is upon the hollow of the thigh, because he touched the hollow of Jacob's thigh on the sinew of the hip. So this place takes on a great significance. The place where he who is grabbing onto the heel, he who is playing all kind of tricks on his blind father, on his brother Esau, later on experiences tricks. His father-in-law tricks him and his wives. But he now comes to wrestle with God and goes on from here, changed from the heel grabber to Israel. And that is how we know him to this day. And not only the man Israel, but his whole people that follow from him, the 12 tribes of Israel.

0: Here in the Andes Mountains, a rose blossomed, nurtured by the grace of God and sustained by her tremendous faith. Rose of Lima would become the first American-born saint and a champion for indigenous people. To Rose, everything was possible. When she saw suffering, she opened her home to care for the poor and dispossessed. When she felt temptation, she took on severe penances to save countless souls. When her actions were questioned, she calmly resisted those who would silence her. By living an extraordinary life of service, St. Rose of Lima gave hope to many and inspiration to all. Her unwavering devotion, her astounding miracles, and her fascinating life are testimony to the incredible power of one woman's faith. 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

I'm standing in Jordan on the shore of the Red Sea. That is the branch of it known as the Gulf of Aqaba. The Jordanian city of Aqaba, the only seaport of the country, is just a little to the north here. And this is something that's not only absolutely beautiful, the water is so clear and clean, and it's a wonderful color blue, great fishing and all sorts of sea diving and the usual fun stuff. But also, there's another element here for us Christians and for Jewish people to understand too. Because off over to the west is a range of mountains. And those mountains are the mountains of Sinai. And that the Israelites had been forced to stay in the Sinai for 40 years. They wandered there because when they first left Mount Sinai, they were afraid to go and attack.

back Israel. And God then punished that whole generation for not trusting him by forcing them to stay in the Sinai till that generation of adults died out. But then, toward the end of that 40 years, and given the timing of the Old Testament, it would be in the winter time, sometime probably in the 1200s, the Israelites came out of the Sinai. That generation had passed. So Moses led the Israelites out of the Sinai and down across where those buildings are. That's the Israeli side. And today it's called Eilat. They went down through that side, and you can see where it's flat, and you see the Jordanian city of Aqaba. They walked across there and then came around here to go up a pass that goes in between a mountain range on the King's Highway. They walked up that pass all the way up to the north till eventually they got around the district of the Edomites and then the Moabites, and then they went over to Mount Nebo where Moses died. But in that last year of their wandering, they came through here. We see that mentioned in two places. The first one, of course, is in the book of Numbers. Now, in the book of Numbers, chapter 21, beginning with verse 10, we see something of a rough mention of the journey which they had made. The people of Israel set out and camped in Oboth, and they set out from Oboth, camped in Iye-Abarim, in the wilderness, which is opposite Moab, which is near Petra and Wadi Ram, that area. And toward the sunrise, so they were on the east side of Moab, which is up even farther north towards Kerak. From there they set out and they camped in the valley of Zered. They set out and camped on the other side of the Arnon, a large, big wadi that has a big canyon that we saw. And that is the wilderness which extends from the boundary of the Amorites, where the Arnon is the boundary of Moab, between Moab and the Amorites. And then they continued their way north. So we see some of these stages mentioned in their journey in chapter 21 in Numbers. But also it's mentioned again in Deuteronomy, when Moses, still on the Jordanian side, gives something of a reprise of their history, especially of their wandering. And it says in chapter 2, as he's speaking to the people in one long sermon, that is the whole book of Deuteronomy, Moses said in chapter 2, verse 1, "Then we turned and journeyed into the wilderness in the direction of the Red Sea, as the Lord told me. So they came from the wilderness toward here. And for many days we went about Mount Seir." So they came around this way, as I described it. "Then the Lord said to me, 'You've been going about this mountain country long enough. Turn northward and command the people you're about to pass through the territory of your brethren, sons of Esau, who live in Seir, and they will be afraid of you. So take good heed, do not contend with them.'" That would be the area around Petra. So here he talks mostly about the people of the Edomites, whereas in Numbers he is more focused on the Moabites. But in both texts, what we see is that Moses had come around this way, up through the main pass, and led the Israelites past the Edomites and the Moabites, and all the way over to the Jordan River. And so, we Christians can have a little bit better understanding of that final journey of the ancient Israelites as we come to this beautiful place here in Jordan.

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3: Lamb of God, graciously hear us. 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

Right around here, we see an area that's relatively flat. It's higher than the plains down by the Jordan River and would still be part of the area of Moab. And the reason I wanted to take a look at this section of the Kingdom of Jordan is because twice we see that this is mentioned in the location of the last stage of Moses' life. For instance, in Numbers chapter 33, we see the various stations where they stopped, the places where they made camp. And most significant of all, in terms of this place, are the last ones. It mentions over in verse 48, they set out from the mountains of Avarim and encamped in the plains of Moab by the Jordan at Jericho. They encamped by the Jordan from Beth Yeshimot as far as Abel Shittim in the plains of Moab. Now, it might well be that this is the kind of area where they camped. For one thing, up above here, it's kind of hilly. And down below, they're right on the plains of the Jordan. There's a water source over this way, a wadi. And they could easily spread out in this area. We also see that this last stopping point is mentioned in Deuteronomy chapter 1, when it mentions that they stopped beyond the Moab, beyond the Jordan, in the land of Moab. Moses undertook to explain this law, saying, "The Lord God said to us at Horeb, you stayed long enough on that mountain." Now, the book of Deuteronomy is called the second law. That's what Deuteronomy means, second law, because he is restating the law for the people in one long sermon. This sermon explains not only what the laws were, but it also explains reasons to obey the law. In the book of Deuteronomy, we see a variety of motives for obeying the second law. For instance, there's the great past history, all that God had done for Israel in Egypt, all the way through the desert, and up to the time they'd come up to the Jordan River. Then, another motive is, you shall love the Lord your God with your whole heart, mind, and soul. That your love of God from your heart and from your mind is a motive. And then, Moses also mentions the motive that if you don't do the law, God will punish you, and if he doesn't, we will. So that there are a variety of motives for obeying this law, including curses and blessings for keeping it or for breaking it. Now, at the end of the book of Deuteronomy, Moses gives a number of blessings upon each tribe, and he gives some prayers. But in chapter 34, we see that Moses went up from the plains of Moab to Mount Nebo to the top of Pisgah. Now, if I'm correct in thinking that this is one of the places where they stopped and where they camped before Moses died, we can see right up behind us the Mount Nebo. Mount Nebo has a cross visible from here and a small building, and that Moses would have left the people of Israel here to go off by himself to die.

die. Because as it says in chapter 34, he went up to Mount Nebo, to the top of Pisgah, which is opposite Jericho. And as the Lord showed him all the land, Gilead as far as Dan, all Naphtali, and the land of Ephraim and Manasseh, and the land of Judah, as far as the western sea, the Negev, the plain, the valley of Jericho, the city of palm trees, as far as Zoar. And the Lord said to him, this is the land. So he would have gone up there, and from that site, be able to look over this land and see the different sections of the promised land, looking at it. But because he had disobeyed the Lord, he was not allowed to enter into the land. And so what happens is that after he goes up there, Moses, the servant of the Lord, died there in the land of Moab, according to the word of the Lord, and he buried him in the valley in the land of Moab, opposite Beth Peor. But no man knows the place of his burial to this day. So somewhere up in there, in one of these little valleys, these little wadis, the Lord buried Moses. Because it seems to be the Lord anyway, because that's who it says, just he buried him. And we don't see who the antecedent of the he is except the Lord. And Moses is left there, and only the Christians, many centuries later, were able to build the great shrine, the memorial of St. Moses, up on top of Mount Nebo, a memorial which exists to this day.

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O my Lord Jesus Christ, you have made this journey to die for me with unspeakable love, and I have so many times ungratefully abandoned you. But now I love you with all my heart, and because I love you, I am sincerely sorry for ever having offended you. Pardon me, my God, and permit me to accompany you on this journey. You go to die for love of me. I want, my beloved Redeemer, to die for love of you. My Jesus, I will live and die always united to you. The first station. Pilate condemns Jesus to die. Consider how Jesus Christ, after being scourged and crowned with thorns, was unjustly condemned by Pilate to die on the cross. My adorable Jesus, it was not Pilate. No, it was my sins that condemned you to die. I beseech you, by the merits of this sorrowful journey, to assist my soul on its journey to eternity. I love you, my beloved Jesus. I love you more than I love myself. With all my heart, I repent of ever having offended you. Never let me be separated from you again. Grant that I may love you always, and then do with me as you will. Our Father, who art in heaven, hallowed be thy name.

name. Thy kingdom come, thy will be done, on earth as it is in heaven. Give us this day our daily bread, and forgive us our trespasses, as we forgive those who trespass against us. And lead us not into temptation, but deliver us from evil. Amen. Hail Mary, full of grace, the Lord is with thee. Blessed art thou amongst women, and blessed is the fruit of thy womb, Jesus. Holy Mary, Mother of God, pray for us sinners, now and at the hour of our death. Amen. Glory be to the Father, and to the Son, and to the Holy Spirit, as it was in the beginning, is now, and ever shall be, world without end. Amen. The second station. Jesus accepts his cross. Consider Jesus as he walked this road with a cross on his shoulders, thinking of us and offering to his Father, on our behalf, the death he was about to suffer. My most beloved Jesus, I embrace all the sufferings you have destined for me until death. I beg you, by all you suffered in carrying your cross, to help me carry mine with your perfect peace and resignation. I love you, Jesus, my love. I repent of ever having offended you. Never let me be separated from you again. Grant that I may love you always, and then do with me as you will. Our Father, who art in heaven, hallowed be thy name. Thy kingdom come, thy will be done, on earth as it is in heaven. Give us this day our daily bread, and forgive us our trespasses, as we forgive those who trespass against us. And lead us not into temptation, but deliver us from evil. Amen. Hail Mary, full of grace, the Lord is with thee. Blessed art thou amongst women, and blessed is the fruit of thy womb, Jesus. Holy Mary, Mother of God, pray for us sinners, now and at the hour of our death. Amen. Glory be to the Father, and to the Son, and to the Holy Spirit, as it was in the beginning, is now, and ever shall be, world without end. Amen. The third station, Jesus falls the first time. Consider the first fall of Jesus. Loss of blood from the scourging and crowning with thorns had so weakened him that he could hardly walk. And yet, he had to carry that great load upon his shoulders. As the soldiers struck him cruelly, he fell several times under the heavy cross. My beloved Jesus, it was not the weight of the cross, but the weight of my sins which made you suffer so much. By the merits of this first fall, save me from falling into mortal sin. I love you, O my Jesus, with all my heart. I am sorry that I have offended you. May I never offend you again. Grant that I may love you always, and then do with me as you will. Our Father, who art in heaven, hallowed be thy name. Thy kingdom come, thy will be done, on earth as it is in heaven. Give us this day our daily bread, and forgive us our trespasses, as we forgive those who trespass against us. And lead us not into temptation, but deliver us from evil. Amen. Hail Mary, full of grace, the Lord is with thee. Blessed art thou amongst women, and blessed is the fruit of thy womb, Jesus. Holy Mary, Mother of God, pray for us sinners, now and at the hour of our death. Amen. Glory be to the Father, and to the Son, and to the Holy Spirit, as it was in the beginning, is now, and ever shall be, world without end. Amen. The fourth station. Jesus

meets his afflicted mother. Consider how the son met his mother on his way to Calvary. Jesus and Mary gazed at each other, and their looks became as so many arrows to wound those hearts which loved each other so tenderly.

is overwhelmed with sorrow, obtain for me by your prayers a tender and a lasting remembrance of the passion of your divine Son. I love you, Jesus, my love, above all things. I repent of ever having offended you. Never allow me to offend you again. Grant that I may love you always, and then do with me as you will. Our Father, who art in heaven, hallowed be thy name. Thy kingdom come, thy will be done, on earth as it is in heaven. Give us this day our daily bread, and forgive us our trespasses, as we forgive those who trespass against us. And lead us not into temptation, but deliver us from evil. Amen. Hail Mary, full of grace, the Lord is with thee. Blessed art thou amongst women, and blessed is the fruit of thy womb, Jesus. Holy Mary, Mother of God, pray for us sinners, now and at the hour of our death. Amen. Glory be to the Father, and to the Son, and to the Holy Spirit, as it was in the beginning, is now, and ever shall be, world without end. Amen. The fifth station, Simon helps carry the cross. Consider how weak and weary Jesus was. At each step, he was at the point of expiring. Fearing that he would die on the way when they wished him to die the infamous death of the cross, they forced Simon of Cyrene to help carry the cross after our Lord. My beloved Jesus, I will not refuse the cross, as Simon did. I accept it and embrace it. I accept in particular the death that is destined for me, with all the pains that may accompany it. I unite it to your death, and I offer it to you. You have died for love of me. I would like to die for love of you and to please you. Help me by your grace. I love you, Jesus, my love. I repent of ever having offended you. Never let me offend you again. Grant that I may love you always, and then do with me as you will. Our Father, who art in heaven, hallowed be thy name. Thy kingdom come, thy will be done, on earth as it is in heaven. Give us this day our daily bread, and forgive us our trespasses, as we forgive those who trespass against us. And lead us not into temptation, but deliver us from evil. Amen. Hail Mary, full of grace, the Lord is with thee. Blessed art thou amongst women, and blessed is the fruit of thy womb, Jesus. Holy Mary, Mother of God, pray for us sinners, now and at the hour of our death. Amen. Glory be to the Father, and to the Son, and to the Holy Spirit, as it was in the beginning, is now, and ever shall be, world without end. Amen. The sixth station, Veronica offers her veil to Jesus. Consider the compassion of the holy woman Veronica. Seeing Jesus in such distress, his face bathed in sweat and blood, she presented him with her veil. Jesus wiped his face and left upon the cloth the image of his sacred countenance. My beloved Jesus, your face was beautiful before you began this journey, but now it no longer appears beautiful, and it is disfigured with wounds and blood. Alas, my soul also was once beautiful when it received your grace in baptism, but I have since then disfigured it with my sins. You alone, my Redeemer, can restore it to its former beauty. Do this by the merits of your passion, and then do with me as you will. Our Father, who art in heaven, hallowed be thy name. Thy kingdom come, thy will be done, on earth as it is in heaven. Give us this day our daily bread, and forgive us our trespasses, as we forgive those who trespass against us. And lead us not into temptation, but deliver us from evil. Amen. Hail Mary, full of grace, the Lord is with thee. Blessed art thou amongst women,
and blessed is the fruit of thy womb,

Jesus. Holy Mary, Mother of God, pray for us sinners, now and at the hour of our death. Amen. Glory be to the Father, and to the Son, and to the Holy Spirit, as it was in the beginning, is now, and ever shall be, world without end. Amen. The seventh station, Jesus falls the second time. Consider how the second fall of Jesus under his cross renews the pain and all the wounds of his head and the members of our afflicted Lord. My most gentle Jesus, how many times you have forgiven me, and how many times I have fallen again and begun again to offend you. By the merits of this second fall, give me the grace to persevere in your love until death. Grant that in all my temptations I may always have recourse to you. I love you, Jesus, my love, with all my heart. I am sorry that I have offended you. Never let me offend you again. Grant that I may love you always, and then do with me as you will. Our Father, who art in heaven, hallowed be thy name. Thy kingdom come, thy will be done, on earth as it is in heaven. Give us this day our daily bread, and forgive us our trespasses, as we forgive those who trespass against us. And lead us not into temptation, but deliver us from evil. Amen. Hail Mary, full of grace, the Lord is with thee. Blessed art thou amongst women, and blessed is the fruit of thy womb, Jesus. Holy Mary, Mother of God, pray for us sinners, now and at the hour of our death. Amen. Glory be to the Father, and to the Son, and to the Holy Spirit, as it was in the beginning, is now, and ever shall be, world without end. Amen. The eighth station, Jesus speaks to the women. Consider how the women wept with compassion, seeing Jesus so distressed and dripping with blood as he walked along. Jesus said to them, "Weep not so much for me, but rather for your children." My Jesus, laden with sorrows, I weep for the sins which I have committed against you, because of the punishment I deserve for them, and still more, because of the displeasure I have caused you, who have loved me with an infinite love. It is your love, more than the fear of hell, which makes me weep for my sins. My Jesus, I love you more than myself. I am sorry that I have offended you. Never allow me to offend you again. Grant that I may love you always, and then do with me as you will. Our Father, who art in heaven, hallowed be thy name. Thy kingdom come, thy will be done, on earth as it is in heaven. Give us this day our daily bread, and forgive us our trespasses, as we forgive those who trespass against us. And lead us not into temptation, but deliver us from evil. Amen. Hail Mary, full of grace, the Lord is with thee. Blessed art thou amongst women, and blessed is the fruit of thy womb, Jesus. Holy Mary, Mother of God, pray for us sinners, now and at the hour of our death. Amen. Glory be to the Father, and to the Son, and to the Holy Spirit, as it was in the beginning, is now, and ever shall be, world without end. Amen. The ninth station, Jesus falls the third time. Consider how Jesus Christ fell for the third time. He was extremely weak, and the cruelty of his executioners was excessive. They tried to hasten his steps, though he hardly had strength to move. My outraged Jesus, by the weakness you suffered in going to Calvary, give me enough strength to overcome all human respect and all my evil passions, which have led me to despise your friendship.
I love you, Jesus, my love, with all my heart. I am sorry for ever having offended you. Never permit me to offend you again. Grant that I may love you always, and then do with me as you will. Our Father, who art in heaven, hallowed be thy name. Thy kingdom come, thy will be done, on earth as it is in heaven. Give us this day our daily bread, and forgive us our trespasses, as we forgive those who trespass against us. And lead us not into temptation, but deliver us from evil. Amen. Hail Mary, full of grace, the Lord is with thee. Blessed art thou amongst women, and blessed is the fruit of thy womb, Jesus. Holy Mary, Mother of God, pray for us sinners, now and at the hour of our death. Amen. Glory be to the Father, and to the Son, and to the Holy Spirit, as it was in the beginning, is now, and ever shall be, world without end. Amen. The 10th station, Jesus is stripped of his garments. Consider how Jesus was violently stripped of his clothes by his executioners. The inner garments adhered to his lacerated flesh, and the soldiers tore them off so roughly that the skin came with them. Have pity for your Savior, so cruelly treated, and tell him, my innocent Jesus, by the torment you suffered in being stripped of your garments, help me to strip myself of all attachment to the things of earth, that I may place my love in you, who are so worthy of my love. I love you, O Jesus, with all my heart. I am sorry for ever having offended you. Never let me offend you again. Grant that I may love you always, and then do with me as you will. Our Father, who art in heaven, hallowed be thy name. Thy kingdom come, thy will be done, on earth as it is in heaven. Give us this day our daily bread, and forgive us our trespasses, as we forgive those who trespass against us. And lead us not into temptation, but deliver us from evil. Amen. Hail Mary, full of grace, the Lord is with thee. Blessed art thou amongst women, and blessed is the fruit of thy womb, Jesus. Holy Mary, Mother of God, pray for us sinners, now and at the hour of our death. Amen. Glory be to the Father, and to the Son, and to the Holy Spirit, as it was in the beginning, is now, and ever shall be, world without end. Amen. The 11th station, Jesus is nailed to the cross. Consider Jesus thrown down upon the cross. He stretched out his arms and offered to his eternal Father the sacrifice of his life for our salvation. They nailed his hands and feet, and then raising the cross left him to die in anguish. My despised Jesus, nail my heart to the cross, that it may always remain there to love you and never leave you again. I love you more than myself. I am sorry for ever having offended you. Never permit me to offend you again. Grant that I may love you always, and then do with me as you will. Our Father, who art in heaven, hallowed be thy name. Thy kingdom come, thy will be done, on earth as it is in heaven. Give us this day our daily bread, and forgive us our trespasses, as we forgive those who trespass against us. And lead us not into temptation, but deliver us from evil. Amen. Hail Mary, full of grace, the Lord is with thee. Blessed art thou amongst women, and blessed is the fruit of thy womb, Jesus. Holy Mary, Mother of God, pray for us sinners, now and at the hour of our death. Amen. Glory be to the Father, and to the Son, and to the Holy Spirit, as it was in the beginning, is now, and ever shall be, world without end. Amen. The 12th station, Jesus dies upon the cross.
Consider how your Jesus

Jesus, after 3 hours of agony on the cross, is finally overwhelmed with suffering and, abandoning himself to the weight of his body, bows his head and dies. My dying Jesus, I devoutly kiss the cross on which you would die for love of me. I deserve, because of my sins, to die a terrible death, but your death is my hope. By the merits of your death, give me the grace to die embracing your feet and burning with love of you. I yield my soul into your hands. I love you with my whole heart. I am sorry that I have offended you. Never let me offend you again. Grant that I may love you always, and then do with me as you will. Our Father, who art in heaven, hallowed be thy name. Thy kingdom come, thy will be done, on earth as it is in heaven. Give us this day our daily bread, and forgive us our trespasses, as we forgive those who trespass against us. And lead us not into temptation, but deliver us from evil. Amen. Hail Mary, full of grace, the Lord is with thee. Blessed art thou amongst women, and blessed is the fruit of thy womb, Jesus. Holy Mary, Mother of God, pray for us sinners, now and at the hour of our death. Amen. Glory be to the Father, and to the Son, and to the Holy Spirit, as it was in the beginning, is now, and ever shall be, world without end. Amen. The 13th station. Jesus is taken down from the cross. Consider how, after our Lord had died, he was taken down from the cross by two of his disciples, Joseph and Nicodemus, and placed in the arms of his afflicted mother. She received him with insurmountable tenderness and pressed him close to her bosom. O Mother of Sorrows, for the love of your Son, accept me as your servant and pray to him for me. And you, my Redeemer, since you have died for me, allow me to love you, to desire only you, nothing more. I love you, Jesus, my love, and I am sorry that I have offended you. Never let me offend you again. Grant that I may love you always, and then do with me as you will. Our Father, who art in heaven, hallowed be thy name. Thy kingdom come, thy will be done, on earth as it is in heaven. Give us this day our daily bread, and forgive us our trespasses, as we forgive those who trespass against us. And lead us not into temptation, but deliver us from evil. Amen. Hail Mary, full of grace, the Lord is with thee. Blessed art thou amongst women, and blessed is the fruit of thy womb, Jesus. Holy Mary, Mother of God, pray for us sinners, now and at the hour of our death. Amen. Glory be to the Father, and to the Son, and to the Holy Spirit, as it was in the beginning, is now, and ever shall be, world without end. Amen. The 14th station. Jesus is placed in the sepulchre. Consider how the disciples carried the body of Jesus to its burial, while his holy mother went with them and arranged it in a sepulchre with her own hands. They then closed the tomb and all departed. O my buried Jesus, I kiss the stone that closes you in. But you gloriously did rise again on the third day. I beg you, by your resurrection, that I may be raised gloriously on the last day to be united with you in heaven, to praise you and love you forever. I love you, Jesus, and I repent of ever having offended you. Grant that I may love you always, and then do with me as you will. Our Father, who art in heaven, hallowed be thy name. Thy kingdom come, thy will be done, on earth as it is in heaven. Give us this day our daily bread, and forgive us our trespasses,

We forgive those who trespass against us. And lead us not into temptation, but deliver us from evil. Amen. Hail Mary, full of grace, the Lord is with thee. Blessed art thou amongst women, and blessed is the fruit of thy womb, Jesus. Holy Mary, Mother of God, pray for us sinners, now and at the hour of our death. Amen. Glory be to the Father, and to the Son, and to the Holy Spirit, as it was in the beginning, is now, and ever shall be, world without end. Amen. Soul of Christ, sanctify me. Body of Christ, save me. Blood of Christ, inebriate me. Water from Christ's side, wash me. Passion of Christ, strengthen me. O good Jesus, hear me. Within thy wounds, hide me. Suffer me not to be separated from thee. From the malicious enemy, defend me. In the hour of my death, call me, and bid me come unto thee, that I may praise thee with thy saints, and with thy angels, forever and ever. Amen.

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1: Amen.
0: I believe
1: in God, the Father Almighty, Creator of heaven and earth, and in Jesus Christ, His only Son, our Lord, who was conceived by the Holy Spirit, born of the Virgin Mary, suffered under Pontius Pilate, was crucified, died, and buried. He descended to hell, where He rose again from the dead.
2: He ascended into heaven and is seated at the right hand of the Father.
1: Father Almighty,
3: and then shall come to judge the living and the dead.
2: I believe in the Holy Spirit, the Holy Catholic Church, the communion of saints, the forgiveness of sin, resurrection of the body, and life everlasting. Amen.
0: Our Father who art in heaven, hallowed be thy name. Thy kingdom come, thy will be done, on earth as it is in heaven.
2: Give us this day our daily bread, and forgive us our trespasses, as we forgive those who trespass against us. And lead us not into temptation, but deliver us from evil.
0: Hail Mary, full of grace, the Lord is with thee. Blessed art thou amongst women, and blessed is the fruit of thy womb, Jesus.
2: Holy Mary, Mother of God, pray for us sinners now and at the hour of our death. Amen.
0: Hail Mary, full of grace, the Lord is with thee. Blessed art thou amongst women, and blessed is the fruit of thy womb, Jesus.
2: Holy Mary, Mother of God, pray for us sinners now and at the hour of our death. Amen.
0: Hail Mary, full of grace, the Lord is with thee. Blessed art thou amongst women, and blessed is the fruit of thy womb, Jesus.
2: Holy Mary, Mother of God, pray for us sinners now and at the hour of our death. Amen.
0: Glory be to the Father, and to the Son, and to the Holy Spirit.
2: As it was in the beginning, is now, and ever shall be, world.

0: O my Jesus,
1: forgive us our sins, save us from the fires of hell, lead all souls to heaven, especially those who most need thy mercy.
2: We are standing in the Garden of Gethsemane, and some say that these trees are over 2,000 years old. It is here that Jesus, our Lord, had his agony in the garden. And so let us begin to pray the mystery of the rosary of Jesus' agony.
0: Our Father, who art in heaven, hallowed be thy name. Thy kingdom come, thy will be done, on earth as it is in heaven.
1: Give us this day our daily bread, and forgive us our trespasses, as we forgive those who trespass against us. And lead us not into temptation, but deliver us from evil.
0: Hail Mary, full of grace, the Lord is with thee. Blessed art thou amongst women, and blessed is the fruit of thy womb, Jesus.
1: Holy Mary, Mother of God, pray for us sinners now and at the hour of our death. Amen.
0: Hail Mary, full of grace, the Lord is with thee. Blessed art thou amongst women, and blessed is the fruit of thy womb, Jesus.
1: Holy Mary, Mother of God, pray for us sinners now and at the hour of our death. Amen.
0: Hail Mary, full of grace, the Lord is with thee. Blessed art thou amongst women, and blessed is the fruit of thy womb, Jesus.
1: Holy Mary, Mother of God, pray for us sinners now and at the hour of our death. Amen.
0: Hail Mary, full of grace, the Lord is with thee. Blessed art thou amongst women, and blessed is the fruit of thy womb, Jesus.
1: Holy Mary, Mother of God, pray for us sinners now and at the hour of our death. Amen.
0: Hail Mary, full of grace, the Lord is with thee. Blessed art thou amongst women, and blessed is the fruit of thy womb, Jesus.
1: Holy Mary, Mother of God, pray for us sinners now and at the hour of our death. Amen.
0: Hail Mary, full of grace, the Lord is with thee. Blessed art thou amongst women, and blessed is the fruit of thy womb, Jesus.
1: Holy Mary, Mother of God, pray for us sinners now and at the hour of our death. Amen.
0: Hail Mary, full of grace, the Lord is with thee. Blessed art thou amongst women, and blessed is the fruit of thy womb, Jesus.
1: Holy Mary, Mother of God, pray for us sinners now and at the hour of our death. Amen.
0: Hail Mary, full of grace, the Lord is with thee. Blessed art thou amongst women, and blessed is the fruit of thy womb, Jesus.
1: Holy Mary, Mother of God, pray for us sinners now and at the hour of our death. Amen.
0: Hail Mary, full of grace, the Lord is with thee. Blessed art thou amongst women, and blessed is the fruit of thy womb, Jesus.
1: Holy Mary, Mother of God, pray for us sinners now and at the hour of our death. Amen.
0: Hail Mary, full of grace, the Lord is with thee. Blessed art thou amongst women, and blessed is the fruit of thy womb, Jesus.
1: Holy Mary, Mother of God, pray for us sinners now and at the hour of our death. Amen.
0: Glory be to the Father, and to the Son, and to the Holy Spirit.
1: As it was in the beginning, is now, and ever shall be, world without end. Amen.
0: O my Jesus,
1: forgive us our sins, save us from the fires of hell, lead all souls to heaven, especially those who most need thy mercy.
2: We're standing right outside the Church of the Flagellation, which commemorates Jesus being scourged at the pillar. And so we begin the mystery of Jesus' scourging. Pilate, wanting to please the crowd, released to them Barabbas and handed over Jesus to be scourged so that he might be crucified.
0: Our Father, who art in heaven, hallowed be thy name. Thy kingdom come, thy will be done, on earth as it is in heaven.
1: Give us this day our daily bread, and forgive us our trespasses, as we forgive those who trespass against us. And lead us not into temptation, but deliver us from evil.
0: Hail Mary, full of grace, the Lord is with thee. Blessed art thou amongst women, and blessed is the fruit of thy womb, Jesus.
1: Holy Mary, Mother of God, pray for us sinners now and at the hour of our death. Amen.
0: Hail Mary, full of grace, the Lord is with thee. Blessed art thou amongst women, and blessed is the fruit of thy womb, Jesus.
1: Holy Mary, Mother of God, pray for us sinners now and at the hour of our death. Amen.
0: Hail Mary, full of grace, the Lord is with thee. Blessed art thou amongst women, and blessed is the fruit of thy womb, Jesus.
1: Holy Mary, Mother of God, pray for us sinners now and at the hour of our death. Amen.
0: Hail Mary, full of grace, the Lord is with thee. Blessed art thou amongst women, and blessed is the fruit of thy womb, Jesus.
1: Holy Mary, Mother of God, pray for us sinners now and at the hour of our death. Amen.
0: Hail Mary, full of grace, the Lord is with thee. Blessed art thou amongst women, and blessed is the fruit of thy womb, Jesus.
1: Holy Mary, Mother of God, pray for us sinners now and at the hour of our death. Amen.
0: Hail Mary, full of grace, the Lord is with thee. Blessed art thou amongst women, and blessed is the fruit of thy womb, Jesus.
1: Holy Mary, Mother of God, pray for us sinners now and at the hour of our death. Amen.
0: Hail Mary, full of grace, the Lord is with thee. Blessed art thou amongst women, and blessed is the fruit of thy womb, Jesus.
1: Holy Mary, Mother of God, pray for us sinners now and at the hour of our death.

0: Hail Mary, full of grace, the Lord is with thee. Blessed art thou amongst women, and blessed is the fruit of thy womb, Jesus.
1: Holy Mary, Mother of God, pray for us sinners now and the hour of our death. Amen.
0: Hail Mary, full of grace, the Lord is with thee. Blessed art thou amongst women, and blessed is the fruit of thy womb, Jesus.
1: Holy Mary, Mother of God, pray for us sinners now and the hour of our death. Amen.
0: Hail Mary, full of grace, the Lord is with thee. Blessed art thou amongst women, and blessed is the fruit of thy womb, Jesus.
1: Holy Mary, Mother of God, pray for us sinners now and the hour of our death. Amen.
0: Glory be to the Father, and to the Son, and to the Holy Spirit.
1: As it was in the beginning, is now, and ever shall be, world without end. Amen.
0: O my Jesus, forgive us our sins,
1: save us from the fires of hell, lead all souls to heaven, especially those of the most need of thy mercy.
2: In Mark 15, verse 16, we read, "Then the soldiers led Jesus into the hall, which is called the Praetorium, and they gathered together the whole cohort, and they stripped him, then they put on him a purple cloak, and then they pleaded for him a crown of thorns, and they began to greet him, 'Hail, King of the Jews!' And then they beat him on the head with a reed. And they mocked him. And they bent their knees and pretended to worship him. And then when they had finished with him, they took off the purple and they put on his own garments. And they led him out to be crucified."
0: Our Father, who art in heaven, hallowed be thy name. Thy kingdom come, thy will be done, on earth as it is in heaven.
1: Give us this day our daily bread, and forgive us our trespasses, as we forgive those who trespass against us. And lead us not into temptation, but deliver us from evil.
0: Hail Mary, full of grace, the Lord is with thee. Blessed art thou amongst women, and blessed is the fruit of thy womb, Jesus.
1: Holy Mary, Mother of God, pray for us sinners now and the hour of our death. Amen.
0: Hail Mary, full of grace, the Lord is with thee. Blessed art thou amongst women, and blessed is the fruit of thy womb, Jesus.
1: Holy Mary, Mother of God, pray for us sinners now and the hour of our death. Amen.
0: Hail Mary, full of grace, the Lord is with thee. Blessed art thou amongst women, and blessed is the fruit of thy womb, Jesus.
1: Holy Mary, Mother of God, pray for us sinners now and the hour of our death. Amen.
0: Hail Mary, full of grace, the Lord is with thee. Blessed art thou amongst women, and blessed is the fruit of thy womb, Jesus.
1: Holy Mary, Mother of God, pray for us sinners now and the hour of our death. Amen.
0: Hail Mary, full of grace, the Lord is with thee. Blessed art thou amongst women, and blessed is the fruit of thy womb, Jesus.
1: Holy Mary, Mother of God, pray for us sinners now and the hour of our death. Amen.
0: Hail Mary, full of grace, the Lord is with thee. Blessed art thou amongst women, and blessed is the fruit of thy womb, Jesus.
1: Holy Mary, Mother of God, pray for us sinners now and the hour of our death. Amen.
0: Hail Mary, full of grace, the Lord is with thee. Blessed art thou amongst women, and blessed is the fruit of thy womb, Jesus.
1: Holy Mary, Mother of God, pray for us sinners now and the hour of our death. Amen.
0: Hail Mary, full of grace, the Lord is with thee. Blessed art thou amongst women, and blessed is the fruit of thy womb, Jesus.
1: Holy Mary, Mother of God, pray for us sinners now and the hour of our death. Amen.
0: Hail Mary, full of grace, the Lord is with thee. Blessed art thou amongst women, and blessed is the fruit of thy womb, Jesus.
1: Holy Mary, Mother of God, pray for us sinners now and the hour of our death. Amen.
0: Hail Mary, full of grace, the Lord is with thee. Blessed art thou amongst women, and blessed is the fruit of thy womb, Jesus.
1: Holy Mary, Mother of God, pray for us sinners now and the hour of our death. Amen.
0: Glory be to the Father, and to the Son, and to the Holy Spirit.
1: As it was in the beginning, is now, and ever shall be, world without end. Amen.
0: O my Jesus,
1: forgive us our sins, save us from the fires of hell, lead all souls to heaven, especially those who most need of thy mercy.
2: We're beginning the station to the cross as we walk the way of Jesus through the streets of Jerusalem. Let us pray, begin this mystery of Jesus carrying his cross.
0: Our Father, who art in heaven, hallowed be thy name. Thy kingdom come, thy will be done, on earth as it is in heaven.
1: Give us this day our daily bread, and forgive us our trespasses, as we forgive those who trespass against us. And lead us not into temptation, but deliver us from evil.
0: Hail Mary, full of grace, the Lord is with thee. Blessed art thou amongst women, and blessed is the fruit of thy womb, Jesus.

0: full of grace, the Lord is with thee. Blessed art thou amongst women, and blessed is the fruit of thy womb, Jesus.
1: Holy Mary, Mother of God, pray for us sinners now and at the hour of our death. Amen.
0: Hail Mary, full of grace, the Lord is with thee. Blessed art thou amongst women, and blessed is the fruit of thy womb, Jesus.
1: Holy Mary, Mother of God, pray for us sinners now and at the hour of our death. Amen.
0: Hail Mary, full of grace, the Lord is with thee. Blessed art thou amongst women, and blessed is the fruit of thy womb, Jesus.
1: Holy Mary, Mother of God, pray for us sinners now and at the hour of our death. Amen.
0: Hail Mary, full of grace, the Lord is with thee. Blessed art thou amongst women, and blessed is the fruit of thy womb, Jesus.
1: Holy Mary, Mother of God, pray for us sinners now and at the hour of our death. Amen.
0: Hail Mary, full of grace, the Lord is with thee. Blessed art thou amongst women, and blessed is the fruit of thy womb, Jesus.
1: Holy Mary, Mother of God, pray for us sinners now and at the hour of our death. Amen.
0: Hail Mary, full of grace, the Lord is with thee. Blessed art thou amongst women, and blessed is the fruit of thy womb, Jesus.
1: Holy Mary, Mother of God, pray for us sinners now and at the hour of our death. Amen.
0: Hail Mary, full of grace, the Lord is with thee. Blessed art thou amongst women, and blessed is the fruit of thy womb, Jesus.
1: Holy Mary, Mother of God, pray for us sinners now and at the hour of our death. Amen.
0: Hail Mary, full of grace, the Lord is with thee. Blessed art thou amongst women, and blessed is the fruit of thy womb, Jesus.
1: Holy Mary, Mother of God, pray for us sinners now and at the hour of our death. Amen.
0: Hail Mary, full of grace, the Lord is with thee. Blessed art thou amongst women, and blessed is the fruit of thy womb, Jesus.
1: Holy Mary, Mother of God, pray for us sinners now and at the hour of our death. Amen.
0: Glory be to the Father, and to the Son, and to the Holy Spirit.
1: As it was in the beginning, is now, and ever shall be, world without end. Amen.
0: O my Jesus,
1: forgive us our sins, save us from the fires of hell, lead all souls to heaven, especially those who most need thy mercy.
2: We're standing on Mount Calvary, where Jesus our Lord was crucified. As we read in John's Gospel, chapter 19, verse 16, therefore they took Jesus and made him carry his cross, and he went out to a place called the place of the skull, that is in Hebrew, Golgotha, where they crucified him, along with him, two others, one on either side, but Jesus was in the middle.
0: Our Father, who art in heaven, hallowed be thy name. Thy kingdom come, thy will be done, on earth as it is in heaven.
1: Give us this day our daily bread, and forgive us our trespasses, as we forgive those who trespass against us. And lead us not into temptation, but deliver us from evil.
0: Hail Mary, full of grace, the Lord is with thee. Blessed art thou amongst women, and blessed is the fruit of thy womb, Jesus.
1: Holy Mary, Mother of God, pray for us sinners now and at the hour of our death. Amen.
0: Hail Mary, full of grace, the Lord is with thee. Blessed art thou amongst women, and blessed is the fruit of thy womb, Jesus.
1: Holy Mary, Mother of God, pray for us sinners now and at the hour of our death. Amen.
0: Hail Mary, full of grace, the Lord is with thee. Blessed art thou amongst women, and blessed is the fruit of thy womb, Jesus.
1: Holy Mary, Mother of God, pray for us sinners now and at the hour of our death. Amen.
0: Hail Mary, full of grace, the Lord is with thee. Blessed art thou amongst women, and blessed is the fruit of thy womb, Jesus.
1: Holy Mary, Mother of God, pray for us sinners now and at the hour of our death. Amen.
0: Hail Mary, full of grace, the Lord is with thee. Blessed art thou amongst women, and blessed is the fruit of thy womb, Jesus.
1: Holy Mary, Mother of God, pray for us sinners now and at the hour of our death. Amen.
0: Hail Mary, full of grace, the Lord is with thee. Blessed art thou amongst women, and blessed is the fruit of thy womb, Jesus.
1: Holy Mary, Mother of God, pray for us sinners now and at the hour of our death. Amen.
0: Hail Mary, full of grace, the Lord is with thee. Blessed art thou amongst women, and blessed is the fruit of thy womb, Jesus.
1: Holy Mary, Mother of God, pray for us sinners now and at the hour of our death. Amen.
0: Hail Mary, full of grace, the Lord is with thee. Blessed art thou amongst women, and blessed is the fruit of thy womb, Jesus.
1: Holy Mary, Mother of God, pray for us sinners now and at the hour of our death. Amen.
0: Hail Mary, full of grace, the Lord is with thee. Blessed art thou amongst women, and blessed is the fruit of thy womb, Jesus.
1: Holy Mary, Mother of God, pray for us sinners now and at the hour of our death. Amen.
0: Hail Mary, full of grace, the Lord is with thee. Blessed art thou amongst women, and blessed is the fruit of thy womb, Jesus.
1: Holy Mary, Mother of God, pray for us sinners now and at the hour of our death. Amen.
0: Glory be to the Father, and to the Son, and to the Holy Spirit.
1: As it was in the beginning, is now, and ever shall be, world without end. Amen.
0: O my Jesus,
1: forgive us our sins, save us from the fire.

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1: Hail, Holy Queen.
2: Mother of mercy, our life, our sweetness, our hope. To thee we cry, who banishest us from evil. To thee do we set our sighs, with mourning and weeping in this valley of tears. Turn then, most gracious advocate, the nice mercy toward us. And after this our exile, show unto us the blessed fruit of thy womb, Jesus. O clement, O loving, O sweet Virgin Mary.
1: Pray for us, O Holy Mother of God.
0: That we may be made worthy of the promises of Christ.
1: In the name of the Father, and of the Son, and of the Holy Spirit.
0: Amen.
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0: In the name of the Father, and of the Son, and of the Holy Spirit.
1: Amen.
0: The Litany of the Most Precious Blood of Jesus. Lord, have mercy on us.
1: Lord, have mercy on us.
0: Christ, have mercy on us.
1: Christ, have mercy on us.
0: Lord, have mercy on us.
1: Lord, have mercy on us.
0: Christ, hear us.
1: Christ, hear us.
0: Christ, graciously hear us.
1: Christ, graciously hear us.
0: God, the Father of heaven.
1: Have mercy on us.
0: God, the Son, Redeemer of the world.
1: Have mercy on us.
0: God, the Holy Spirit.
1: Have mercy on us.
0: Holy Trinity, one God.
1: Have mercy on us.

0: Lamb of God, who takes away the sins of the world.
1: Save us, Lord.
0: Lamb of God, who takes away the sins of the world.
1: Graciously hear us, Lord.
0: Lamb of God, who takes away the sins of the world.
1: Have mercy on us.
0: You have redeemed us, O Lord, in your blood. Let us pray. Almighty and eternal God, you have appointed your only begotten Son, the Redeemer of the world, and willed to be appeased by his blood. Grant, we beg of you, that we may worthily adore this price of our salvation, and through its power be safeguarded from the evils of the present life, so that we may rejoice in its fruits forever in heaven. Through the same Christ our Lord. In the name of the Father, and of the Son, and of the Holy Spirit.
2: Amen.

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8: Our Father, who art in heaven, hallowed be thy name. Thy kingdom come, thy will be done, on earth as it is in heaven. Give us this day our daily bread, and forgive us our trespasses, as we forgive those who trespass against us. And lead us not into temptation, but deliver us from evil. Amen.
9: Family, a prayer that we pray together is a powerful prayer. So please pray together with me our EWTN family prayer. Today we make an act of love. O Lord God, you so love the world that you gave your only Son, that whoever believes in him may not die, but may have eternal life. We, for our part, love because you have first loved us. O Lord God, I love you above all things, and I love my neighbor for your sake, because you are the highest, infinite, and perfect good, worthy of all my love. In this love I intend to live and die. Amen.
0: Behold the Lamb of God, who takes away the sins of the world. Take this, all of you, and eat of it, for this is my body, which will be given up for you. Take this, all of you, and drink from it, for this is the chalice of my blood, this

sinews upon you, make flesh grow over you, cover you with skin, and put spirit in you, that you may come to life and know that I am the Lord. I prophesied as I had been told.

Lectio Sancti Evangelii secundum Matteo. When the Pharisees heard that Jesus had silenced the Sadducees, they gathered together, and one of them, a scholar of the law, tested him by asking, "Teacher, which commandment in the law is the greatest?" He said to him, "You shall love the Lord your God with all your heart,

To you, therefore, most merciful Father, we make humble prayer and petition through Jesus Christ, your Son, our Lord, that you accept and bless these gifts, these offerings, these holy and unblemished sacrifices.

Remember also, Lord, your servants who have gone before us with the sign of faith, and rest in the sleep of peace. Grant them, O Lord, we pray, and all who sleep in Christ, a place of refreshment, light, and peace. To us also, your servants who, though sinners, open your abundant mercies. Graciously grant some share in fellowship with your holy apostles and martyrs, with John the Baptist, Stephen, Matthias, Barnabas, Ignatius, Alexander, Marcellinus, Peter, Felicity, Perpetua, Agatha, Lucy, Agnes, Cecilia, Anastasia, and all your saints. Admit us, we beseech you, into their company, not weighing our merits, but granting us your pardon through Christ our Lord, through whom you continue to make all these good things, O Lord. You sanctify them, fill them with life, bless them, and bestow them upon us. 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

malis, da propitius pacem in diebus nostris, ut ope misericordiae tui adiuti, et a peccato simus semper liberi, et ab omni perturbationis securi, expectantes beatam spem.

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Celebrating the memorial of Pope St. Pius, we pray, O Lord our God, that by the power of this heavenly table we may be made constant in the faith and be of one accord in your love.

be our protection against the wickedness and snares of the devil. May God rebuke him, we humbly pray. And do thou, O Prince of the heavenly hosts, by the power of God, cast into hell Satan and all the evil spirits who prowl about the world, seeking the ruin of souls. Amen.

0: Prayer for vocations. God our Father, who wills that all men be saved and come to the knowledge of your truth, we beg you to send laborers into your harvest and grant them grace to speak your word with all boldness, so that your word may spread and be glorified, and all nations may know you, the only God, and him whom you have sent, Jesus Christ, your Son, our Lord. Amen. Our Lady, Queen of the Americas, Mary, Mother of the Franciscan Missionaries of the Eternal Word, pray for us.
1: My dear friend, do not wish God would take your life. No matter what happens to you, let no suffering make you see no meaning in your life. Ask the Lord for grace to see just the next day, and then the next, one step at a time, in moments of difficulties. Such helps. Even if there won't be a miracle right now to make your suffering go away, which is always possible with God, there will be a miracle of inner peace. If you offer your pains up, you receive inner healing and inner joy. You are blessed with resignation to God's will as well. And that's good for you. So be strong. God will see you through it all. I'm praying for you. God love you. God bless you.
2: You know how kids learn who they are? It's not by looking in a mirror. It's by looking at the faces of people who love them. Before they can speak their names, they know, I'm precious, I'm worth dying for. Guys, the gospel of Jesus Christ doesn't just show us who God is, it shows us who we are. Remembering who you are in Christ is the secret to joy in all circumstances. I want you to think about Paul in prison, away.

awaiting execution. From those dire circumstances, he wrote to the Ephesians, "I, Paul, conquered by Rome." That's not what he said. "I, Paul, a prisoner of Nero." He didn't say that either. He wrote, "I, Paul, an apostle of Jesus Christ by the will of God." He didn't define himself in relation to Rome or Nero, but in relation to his Father who loved him. And he continued looking at his Father. "Praise be the God and Father of our Lord Jesus Christ, who's blessed us in the heavenly realms with every spiritual blessing in Christ. For he chose us in him before the creation of the world to be holy, blameless in his sight. In love, he predestined us for adoption to sonship. In him we have redemption, the forgiveness of sins, in accordance with the riches of God's grace that he's lavished on us." Right there in 8 verses, we have Paul labeling himself apostle, blessed, chosen, blameless, predestined, son, lavished, loved. No wonder he was in a good mood while he waited his execution. See, Paul's circumstances didn't tell him who he was. You want Paul's joy? Stop letting your circumstances tell you who you are. You are blessed, chosen, lavished, loved, precious, destined for eternal glory. Worth dying for. Lift your eyes in worship and in praise to remind you who you are. Chris, what if I'm going through hard times? Especially if you're going through hard times. Never forget who you are, child of God.

Sit you there, my burden. I had no idea a simple trunk of costumes could be quite so heavy. Or perhaps the trunk is light and I am heavy. Oh, well, one must not free the camel of the burden of his hump, or he will free him from being a camel altogether. Oh, my silent friend! I see you have anticipated my toil and sought for my refreshment. Thank you for your hospitality. Ah, splendid. I say, do you know who the passenger is that you're expecting today? I had the strangest compulsion that I had to bring this chest of costumes and props with me, but I can't for the life of me tell you why. Well, I have come to the illuminated conviction that when it comes to the miraculous workings of this most unique of all railway stations, it is better to allow their workings to freely occur without hindrance.

0: All by myself I have to go, but fear and suspense drummed in the dreamer's bosom.
1: Stevenson, is that you?
2: Gilbert, my laddie, Buck, is that your wee form I see lumbering about?
1: Robert Louis Stevenson, you are most welcome. By what strange map do you find yourself docking your ship at this berth?
0: I tell you me right numpty, I cannot fathom why I docked here. I was on my way to the islands, taking a train to the boat, but the conductor told me I was to change trains here. Whatever here is, so here I am. How is it you're here?
1: Oh, that, my friend, is the proverbial long

0: long story.
1: Oh, my dearest Gilbert, is there any other type of story you tell?
0: No, I suppose not.
1: I see from the looks of this trunk that you two were about to set to your shins in Gororoman.
0: Yes, this is a traveled sea chest. Well, I'll tell you, my lad, I brought it out to entertain our, my guests, who so often show up here unexpectedly. But now that I see it as you, I think there was a very definite reason why I was to bring it. Here, help me put it on that bench.
1: Of course, lad.
0: Oh, you go port, I go starboard. Oh, there we go. Ah. Behold. Now, watch this transformation.
1: You look a very regular rogue of the seas.
0: Aye.
1: A very salty dog.
0: Right, matey. Oh, wait, just a tick. Of course. I've got just the thing here. Oh, yes. Yes, oh. Yes. Oh, here we go. Ha ha. Yo-ho!
1: What have you got for me in this wee pirate sea chest?
0: Well, let's take a look. Oh, this looks like it might fit you. Here, laddie buck. Put this on. Very good. Very good. Now, hold. Hold.
1: Holding.
0: Yeah. Ah. And now this. Hands on hips. Ah, splendid, it suits you.
1: Oh, do you reckon?
0: I do indeed reckon. Wait, one more thing is missing from this masquerade. Cheerio. Oh. Fifteen men on a dead man's chest. Yo ho ho, and a bottle of rum. A drink, and the devil hath done the rest. Yo ho ho.

0: That's quite good, lad.
1: Oh, yes, yes, it is. A wonderful tune. I know, I mean, a scurvy tune. One that your Long John Silver, no doubt, would sing with great vigor and enthusiasm.
2: I suppose the old blogger would.

0: So, you're off to sail to new islands of adventure, are you?
1: Yes, the trade winds do agree with my constitution. More so than the cold, damp climes of my own Edinburgh.
0: Oh, yes, I'm sure. Very sensible indeed. You know, I have often thought of sailing away to sunnier climes and avoiding this English parade weather, which, to tell the truth, mostly consists of drizzling rain.
1: Oh. And what would you sail off to? Some place exotic? An archipelago where you could moor your yacht and see a world of wonder and marvels?
0: Perhaps. But you know, it seems remarkable to me, my friend, that one cannot see the marvelous wonders of one's own land. The simple, marvelous wonders that are hiding in plain sight that we walk by every day. It reminds me of a romance I long to write about the man who discovers England. I picture him a British yachtsman who on his first day at sea gets turned around, miscalculates his course, and returns to his home port under the impression that it is a new tropical island. No doubt there was a general impression that the man who came ashore armed to the teeth and talking with signs, ready to plant the British flag in that barbaric temple, which later turns out to be the pavilion at Brighton, thought himself rather the fool. But he is the hero of the story, and his mistake is the most enviable mistake. For what could be more delightful than in the same moments to have the fascinating terror of going abroad with the humane security of coming home, to be at once astonished.

0: the world around you, and yet at home in it.
1: Ah, yes. The world of wonders. The world is so full of a number of things. I'm sure we should all be as happy as

0: If we could see them every day, how richer our experience would be for it.
1: Or if we could see the world as would a little boy, the boy of the toy pistol and toy sword, as if on a stage with painted scenery.
0: Oh, yes, the toy theater.
1: Ah, yes, my lad. But mankind doesn't want to see with the eyes of a child, unless they are eyes that are shut and see nothing, but nothing. For all the artists I knew in Paris, you would think they only knew how to paint with one color, black. The color of the abyss, the color without life, without hope. You understand?
0: Yes.
1: You were given the same introduction to that nihilism while in art school.
0: Yes, indeed.
1: It's not that they worship anything in particular. It's that they worship nothing. There is nothing to be done with nothing. These members wallowing in their suicide clubs.
0: Yes, you speak, my friend, of what only could be referred to as the culture of death.
1: I reject this joyless worship of nothing, these dark members of a rotten cult, refusing to see anything of wonder and joy, but would rather worship nothing and embrace a life of nothing, a life without meaning, without colors, without life. Let them raise their black flag. I will raise my own flag of cross and bones, memento mori.
0: Here, here.
1: And I will sail gallantly onto their flanks with cannons blazing.
0: Be calm, my friend. Perhaps a drink.
1: No, thank you, my dear kind lad, this is something that cannot be cured but grog.
0: So, you are not off to sail to new islands and discover new countries, are you?
1: Unless it is the country from whose bourne no traveler returns. I'm dying, laddie back. Or I am already dead and I just wander this plain. Indeed, my tale is at an end. But there shall be no pity for me. Men like us do not crave pity or tears, unless they are the tears that stream from one's face as they hold fast against the bow ropes and stare straight into the headwind and see spray, eh, me buckle?
0: Yes, quite right.
1: No tears for the likes of us. We are two romantics, and we will always see through the eyes of little boys who have not forgotten play and discover entire worlds inside the garden walls.
0: Yes.
1: Sir Avast there, me hearty. What say you to that, you old sea dog?
0: Sea dog? I never. Sea dog? Well, I'll have none of that. I never. Ha! Ah! Avast ye. Toledo steel.
1: Oh, Toledo steel, you say?
0: No, I don't think so. I think it was rather from a toy shop on Wimpole Street. Ah! Steel, harden in the fires of Hades, or I will send your dark soul.
1: Or you thieving son of a biscuit eater. So you mean to run me through and take me gold all your own? Be that your cold, black-hearted, cowardly plan.
0: Cowardly? Black-hearted, you accuse me of horn-swoggling ye, is that your parley?
1: Aye, for horn-swoggling it is to run through your own shipmate. After all the booty and treasure we shed blood to get, you would stand there and pluck a crow with an unarmed salt? Aye, 'tis a coward you are, me fine matey. The worst dredgy to sail under the Jolly Roger.
0: Oh, I say dredgy, that's quite good. Oh,
1: thank you, my dear Gilbert, it's straight out of Treasure Island, you know.
0: Is it indeed?
1: It means a traitor or cowardly carouser.
0: Cowardly? Oh, very good. Ah, belay that scuttlebutt, you bilge rat. I'll have none of that guff from the likes of you. If you'll not find me a coward, here, take your weapon. And let no quarter be given.
1: Oh, the hilt is of gold, the blade of silver. The child is well content. Play is serious, my dear Gilbert, as long as we can say, let us pretend. Avast, ye freebooter, tis shark bait you'll be.
0: Dead men tell no tales.
1: Surrender.

0: A scabby sea bass, and I'll spare you the plague. 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
1: Oh, belay that scuttlebutt, you rapscallion. Tis you who'll be blown down.
0: Surrender, you're no match for me.
1: I still have my sea legs, you lily-livered galley slave.
2: Are you all there? My demons, all in force to torment me? You shan't have me. You can't win against me. This is a battle that has been fought throughout all time. A battle between the light and the dark, and the good and the evil. It is a timeless evil. It grows inside every man, slowly poisoning and putrefying men's souls with a dark belief in nothingness and death, only fueled by its own perverse appetite. It devours hope and joy and leaves mankind to wallow in selfish obsession and in dark alleys of despair.
1: I know this evil all too well. It rose from the mud and blood of the First World War and flourished in the hands of artists, hands that were designed by God to show us beauty, to lead us to truth, and to teach us good. Well, you shan't win in this theodrama, not while there is still life and love in men's hearts!
2: It is the souls of men it depends on!
1: No! No!
2: Back! Back! Back, you demons! This is a battle that will be fought in the souls of men throughout all time! And no quarter will be given till you and your faceless armies of degradation are hurled back into the nothingness you created. Back! Back! Back! Ah! Ah!

0: easy, lad. Drink. Slowly. There it is. Breathe. In and out. There it is. Are you all right, lad?
1: Yes, my lad. Quite. I have fought this battle a long time as well.
0: Yes.
1: I'm familiar with the toll it takes.
0: Well, once more? Once more into the breach, dear friends, once more. Off close up the wall with our English dead. The game's afoot. Follow your spirit. And on this charge cry, God for Harry, England, and St. George! Oh, a little one. Ah, oh, a tall one. Ah, oh, a medium-sized one. Oh, oh, oh, oh, oh, oh, oh, oh, oh. I've been skewered. Oh, it's too late for me. Boy, oi. Thank you.
1: I wrote Dr. Jekyll and Mr. Hyde in a mere 3 days. Did you know that?
2: That's truly a remarkable feat, my friend.
1: It poured out of me. It was almost easy to write. Do you know why? I was writing about myself. Well, myself and the other fella. The manic, self-destructive, brooding self. I well understood about the battle within myself. The battle inside every man, the duality that lives in each of us. In each man there is a battle always raging between a Dr. Jekyll and his inner demons. In this case, personified by the diabolical Hyde. A battle that is won or lost by choices one makes in a lifetime. Many don't even know they are on the battlefield and lose the war by small retreats or a series of tiny acquiescences until that they are so lost that they cannot find their way back.
2: Which is the white flag?

0: or the black flag in this war. There is no dirty grey, no middle ground between good and evil.
1: For in all of us is the Jolly Roger, the flag with both attributes on it, the cross and our own mortality. And we set sail, charting a course for either damnation or salvation.
0: We almost choose which side we're on, eh?
1: Let me help you there, lad.
0: Oh, good, thank you. Are we to be Jekyll or Hyde? Are we to embrace our Long John Silver? Or follow our Jim Hawkins towards the true and the good?
1: In my time, I have lost much ground in this battle, moving forward and sliding back. Maybe that is why I am so restless and still wander about, seeking my redemption, perhaps.
0: I think it is the very fact that you know this that is the mile marker in your redemption, my friend.
1: My journey is not yet over. It is just beginning. I must seek out the spirit of Jim Hawkins or David Balfour, the spirit of the little boy who still sees the world with amazement and wonder.
0: Yes, the child who sees the world with hope, who follows the path of your heroes. You gave the world these heroes to teach us all there is always a path back to the true and the good in all of us.
1: I hope they are still received as such. Many still mock the youthful fiction I created.
0: My friend, the world is in desperate need of fairy tales, now more than ever before, a garden of verses. If only men were wise enough and old enough to read those books more often.
1: And so we shall ever be in need of the childlike boy to lead us back within the garden of wonder.
0: You see, you are not asking the world to look forward and outward at larger things, but backward and inward at smaller things. The place where we can still remember the magic lantern show that we saw as children and marvel at it as we did back then.
1: Society has lost sight of the lantern bearers, me lad.
0: I don't know. I think there is still a lantern leading the way. It may be a small red light of the sanctuary lamp, but it is still leading us out of the darkness, out of the apathy and distractedness that the evil one uses to divide us from the divine. The divine. Our Lord said, "I am the light of the world. He who follows me shall never walk in darkness, but shall always have the light of life." The light of life. It's like the beam of a lighthouse beacon that cuts through the mist and the fog to bring our ship safely back to port or to a heaven on earth.
1: A lighthouse? We are back at the sea, my lad.
0: I suppose we are. Doing our best not to be dashed upon the rocks, eh?
1: As are we all.
0: We must go on because we cannot go back.
1: Do you quote my own Treasure Island back to me?
0: Aye, matey.
1: Well, allow me to return the favor. I deny you the right to put words in my mouth.
0: Bravo.
1: Or, to quote Jekyll and Hyde, all human beings, as you meet them, are commingled out of good and evil with every day, and from both sides of my intelligence, the moral and the intellectual, I thus drew steadily nearer to the truth by whose partial discovery I have been doomed to such a dreadful shipwreck. That man is not truly one, but truly two. I learned to recognize the thorough and primitive duality of man. I saw that of the two nations.

0: creatures that contended in the field of my consciousness, that even if it could rightly be said that I could be either, it was only because I was radically both. If I am the chief of sinners, then I'm the chief of sufferers also. Quiet minds cannot be perplexed or frightened, but go on in fortune or misfortune at their own private pace, like a clock during a thunderstorm.
1: It is truly an insightful masterpiece, my friend, your strange case of Dr. Jekyll and Mr. Hyde that you quoted so eloquently.
0: And in 3 days, I tell ye, I marvel at it still. And yet, in my heart of hearts, I know why it came so readily to me.

0: fight on in the fight for me, Chesterton, my lad. 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Set sail and chart a course for wonder and amazement. And keep your childlike vision that sees the world as a gift. With every new miraculous flower and every beautiful sunrise.
1: As a child on a swing or at play in a field of grass.
0: True. 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

0: I will, my friend. 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
1: Oh, a beverage.
0: Thank you, my good man.

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parents in Germany appeal to Pope Leo to stop gender ideology curriculum in Catholic schools, and a discussion of synodality heats up among bishops and cardinals. The Papal Posse. Father Gerald Murray and Robert Royal are here with analysis. Last week, we told you about the assisted suicide law in Illinois being challenged by a bishop. He's here this week, Bishop Thomas Papraki of Springfield. And EWTN host, adventurer, and champion surfer Bear Wozniak is here to tell us about his brand new book, Men of Grit and Grace, the world over. Begins right now.

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1: A warm welcome to all of you joining us in the United States and the world over as we celebrate our 30th year coming up in October. Can't believe it. We've got a great show for you this evening. If you'd like to comment, send us an X post. I'm at Raymond Arroyo, and you can always find me at Arroyo Grande Show on YouTube. Catholic parents in Germany are appealing to Pope Leo over sex education in schools, as a Catholic peer in the UK says the Vatican's China Pact is a deal with the devil. Here with analysis of these stories and more is the Papal Posse, editor-in-chief of thecatholicthing.org, Robert Royal, with me in studio, and canon lawyer and priest of the Archdiocese of New York, Father Gerald Murray, who appears to be steering his own vessel out to sea. I like the backdrop, Father. Okay, this week, 15 Catholic schools in the Archdiocese of Hamburg implement a new sex education framework called male-female diverse, over the objections of parents, I might add, who say it promotes gender ideology to children as young as primary school age. Now, those parents petitioned Pope Leo directly, filing a canonical complaint against their bishop. The Vatican finally responded by reaffirming a 2019 document condemning gender theory in education, but stopped short of ordering Hamburg to do anything about it. Father, what is the canonical complaint able to achieve? And is the Vatican response sufficient here?
2: Well, the canonical complaint is basically saying that their rights as Catholics are being offended as parents by having their children propagandized with anti-Catholic teaching in Catholic schools. We'll see if that results in anything. The answer that they got to their other entreaty to Rome was that one of the officials in one of the congregations, or Dr. Castries, basically said, well, Catholic teaching on gender, et cetera, is something that we believe in. So I equate it to be like if you say the building's on fire, then somebody says, well, here's the fire safety manual. We still follow this. That's not sufficient.
1: Bob, where's the action here? And it's curious, these Catholic parents, the German Catholic parents who complain, in their complaint, they tell Rome that immigrant Catholics in particular no longer feel the German church is their home. Why that line of argument? Why not scandalizing your kids? I mean, I'm sorry the immigrants are upset, but what about my babies? Yeah.

0: Well, I think one of those immigrants is actually from Peru, where our current Pauli father, of course, had a long history. Look, you have to think about this. People in Germany who are going out of their way to put their kids in Catholic schools have to complain to the Vatican about what is happening in the local German church. You know, there are so few Catholics who are actually practicing in Germany these days that for them, for this core group of people who really care enough to complain and to put their kids in schools that are not all that popular, and this in a synodal church where we're supposed to be listening to everyone and you know, trying to be respectful toward their point of view, this is utter madness. And it strikes me that the church in general in Rome, not just in that one area, is in such crisis, and they keep trying to solve the problem of the crisis by becoming more and more like the surrounding culture. Yeah. It's like that old definition of insanity. You keep doing the same thing, expecting a different outcome, and in fact, it only makes things worse, even among the people who want to be Catholic.
1: Father, this answer, though, reminded me a little bit of Pope Leo when they asked him on the plane about sexual morality. And he said, well, the church has always taught this, but sexual morality is not really our focus right now. There are more important things. That's what this sounded like. You know, here, yes, we still believe that, but stand down.
2: Yeah, there's no sense of outrage coming from the Holy See about a Catholic bishop teaching children that transgenderism is real and that we have to respect, you know, homosexual couples calling themselves a family. So this is, you know, it's this diabolical infiltration in some Catholic areas, and it sounds just like what's going on in Germany, where the exact opposite of Catholic truth is being conveyed in Catholic institutions. Yeah. And isn't it telling it? It's parents who have to get, you know, and try to remedy this by appealing to the Vatican. Well, the Vatican could solve this very simply. It'd instruct the bishop, remove that program from the diocese. So if the Vatican doesn't do that, then they can't be serious and say, well, read our, you know, old document about, you know, the value of human sexuality according to the Bible. The bishop didn't read it. Why send this to the people?
1: Yeah. I want to talk about this Dutch auxiliary bishop. Again, this is about the synodal way. Bishop Rob Mutsars, he published an open letter to Pope Leo, and he asked whether synodality has borne any fruit. He writes this, "The world is not waiting for yet another organization that listens to it. There are enough of those. The world is waiting for someone who tells it what it was created for." Bob, are we seeing these internal critiques of the Synod project sharpening?
0: Yeah, I think so very much. And I would encourage everyone to read that letter of Bishop Mutsarts. I love the way they pronounce it over there. Yeah, because he really, I mean, he goes through all the different aspects of what's going on where, you know, people are in trouble in the modern world. They don't know why they exist. And here we have a church that knows why the creation occurred, why God's love led to this creation. And we have an answer for people that he's talking about. Look, these divisions, I think, are just more and more putting pressure on the Vatican. At some point, there's going to have to be some resolution of this, because we can't, as is going on as we just said in Germany, you can't have this sort of wishy-washy thing where you're half agreeing with the secular culture and you're trying to explain it to people. But as you're trying to explain and you go on and on in these discussions, it looks like something eventually is going to change. Yeah. And you create this situation where people are expecting, some people are expecting a change that they want, and then they get very upset, very frustrated when it doesn't happen. It even happened under Pope Francis, who led them to the point that thinking there was going to be a change on women deacons and on homosexuality, and in the end, he remained Catholic on those points.
1: Yeah, Bishop Mutsart's father, his own ordinary, Bishop Gerard de Court, publicly distanced himself from this open letter, saying his auxiliary should have gone through proper channels rather than an open letter. Is De Court's objection really about procedure, or is he really at odds with the substance of the letter?
2: No, obviously, the Bishop De Court doesn't agree with the substance of the letter. And then to try to say procedural, you should have kept this private between you and the Pope. Well, wait a minute. The Synod Office doesn't keep its documents private. aren't bishops allowed to critique those documents? Of course they are, and they should. And as Bob says, you know, in the age of synodality, isn't that what we're told? We want to hear from people. So, no, Bishop De Court's comments really lack any sense of dealing with what's a central issue here. Is the future of the church depends on fidelity to Christ.

0: Christ. And where that's lacking, then we're simply going to become an imitation of the world. That's not what Christ sent the apostles out to do.
1: Yeah, but I thought we were all about accompaniment and dialogue and small listening groups. Why can't we hear from this bishop? I agree with Bob. I thought it was a trenchant analysis of what was going on and the consequences of those actions and where we are. Even Cardinal Angelo Scola of Milan, no radical traditionalist, conceded this week that synodality risks becoming a parliament unless it's rooted in communion, Father. When a churchman of Scola's stature says that publicly, does that validate, frankly, what this table has been saying for a long time, and not only us, many other esteemed figures beyond us?
0: You know, well, I want to thank Cardinal Scola because he's coming out and saying exactly what the reality is, that synodality is supplanting the church as it's known and understood and as it teaches itself, teaches the world what itself, it considers itself to be, excuse me. And now synodality is basically a power move on the part of some people to turn the church into a democracy. You know, why were lay people brought into the Synod of Bishops? Why did they drop the word bishops from the title? Why are we going to have an ecclesial assembly in 2028 where we're told by Cardinal Grech in charge of the Synod office that it's going to be less than 50% bishops who compose the membership of that so-called ecclesial assembly? Isn't it funny that a Synod of Bishops isn't synodal enough? So we have to invent something new. Right. No, Cardinal Scola, along with many other cardinals, our own Cardinal Burke here, American, has been very eloquent on this. Cardinal Muller, likewise. So, No, it's encouraging because people are speaking out. And frankly, if you don't speak out, then people assume that you agree with what's going on.
1: Bob, why do you think it's all coming out now? Why is everybody speaking so? It looks like suddenly you've got all these figures. I got another cardinal in a minute I'm going to ask your opinion on. Why now?
2: Well, look, we know that in October there's going to be another meeting about with the, you know, the future of synodality. And I think the great thing about the Mozart's document is he really puts down in concrete terms, we've been at this for 8 years. What have we done other than organizing meetings about how meetings should be organized inside the church? You know, what we want to see are more conversions to the church. We want to see more vocations to the church. Above all, as he very eloquently says, we want to see saints, because saints are what produce differences in the world. And he says, and where is the term? You know, we have all these other terms, as you're saying, accompaniment, dialogue, and whatnot. Yeah. He says, where is the term conversion?
1: Yeah.
2: You know, our Lord himself says in his very first public...
1: Go and sin no more.
2: First public statement, according to the bishop, he says, repent and believe in the gospel. You know, so we're expecting... These secular terms of dialogue, which goes on and on and on, to do something that it can't possibly do. There has to be a proclamation, as he says, rather than an infinite dialogue.
1: Cardinal Rainer Welki, Archbishop of Cologne, says Rome still hasn't defined what synodality means to the universal church. Bob, after a synod that ran from 2021 to 2024, you've got this big, as Father said, the ecclesial assembly coming in 2028, which God help us on that. Why are we still waiting for an answer of what the thing even means?
2: Yeah, well, I mean, it's clear that this serves a purpose for some people, that this kind of ambiguity about language, that it's a style, it's a spirit, it's the Holy Spirit, it's, you know, it's prophetic social witness days, it's kind of the style of peace or the road of peace. I mean, there are these delusions of grandeur, I would call them, that somehow this talking is somehow going to resolve things that have to just be resolved by dogmatic definitions and by careful activity by the various offices of the Vatican to implement what the faith is at the parish level.
1: Father, synodality is sort of becoming the Lego of the Catholic Church. You can twist it and turn it into anything you'd like. I mean, you had a column this week in the Catholic thing called Selling Radical Synodality as Social Prophecy, which Bob alluded to. You had Sister Natalie Bequart, who told the religious superiors here in the United States that synodality is a social prophecy and a grammar of peace. Give us your take on those ever-evolving definitions.
0: I'll say at least with Lego you can build something and look at it. And I think it's more like Silly Putty. You remember Silly Putty?
1: Yes.
0: Where you keep pulling it and it goes back together and you shape it and all the rest?
1: Yeah.
0: No, synodality is, in essence, a term without any meaning. Because we're waiting for the synod.

0: Cabinet Office, which they do with some frequency, to issue another document telling us what it is. And Sister Bequart recently said at a speech to American religious sisters in the U.S. that synodality is not a program to be implemented. Now, wait a minute. The whole thing is geared toward holding meetings. It is a program to be implemented. And in fact, you go to the Synod website and there's a section about implementation. No, this is kind of like the shadow government in the church right now. The Roman Curia has departments which handle all areas of pastoral and doctoral concern. They've done it for centuries. And now we have this Synod office, which is issuing these documents that, quite frankly, very few people read. They read more like seminar papers from sociology arrangements in universities of how you conduct faculty meetings. It's a disaster. Synodality is meaningless to most Catholics because the church is not about holding meetings. The church is about bringing people into union with Christ. And that is done through preaching the gospel, administering the sacraments, and living a life of charity.
1: Yeah.
0: That whole focus is not in synodality. Synodality is about the division of power. They talk about co-responsibility. That means lay governance in the church. We've said that here frequently.
1: Yes, we have.
0: They never deny it, but that's what it is. It is about people telling the bishops what to do.
1: Yeah, it's remarkable. You know, as you said that, Father, we have been saying this for years, Bob. No one's come out and corrected us, actually, which, you know, usually somebody pushes back and says, oh, those rattle crazy people over there. No one has said that, which tells you what?
2: Well, I mean, if you define what they would like to internally define it as a process,
1: right?
2: You know, not something that's aiming at an end. And so a process, depending on who's guiding the process, of course, can arrive at whatever,
1: ever evolving,
2: whatever they want it to be. So,
1: yeah.
2: Look, the fact that they can't refute it is because there is no definition. I mean,
1: yeah.
2: if it meant X, you could say, well, look, there's this and that objection to X. But if it means whatever the Holy Spirit is going to give us in the next iteration of a meeting,
1: right.
2: then it just goes. And by the way, Father is quite right. It's some people defining what the Holy Spirit is actually trying to do in our time. This is not a massive consultation, and it certainly isn't something that the average Catholic in the pews, the billions of Catholics,
1: they're not aware of
2: world,
1: it at all,
2: are unaware of it and are unaffected by
1: right.
2: it.
1: Right. Well, for now. But, you know, there's a column in Catholic World Report this week, George Weigel writes, about the bishop of one of Germany's oldest dioceses, Speer, and it was founded in the 4th century, announcing it is reducing its 70 parishes by 87%, down to just 9 parishes. Weigel is calling this a death spiral, attributing it to what he calls the apostasy of the German church. Those 9 remaining parishes, wait for it. Bob, you said the lay Catholics aren't aware of the synodal way yet or the synodal process. They will be soon. The 9 remaining parishes will be run by a synodal council and an executive board. Bob, what is going on here? Is this just demographic reality, or is this purposeful? Is this the fruit of synodality?
2: Yeah. Look, a lot of people say this is the deliberate effort to destroy the church. I think that, except in a very few instances, that's not exactly right. Mm-hmm. But it is a deeply, deeply mistaken idea about how to respond to the crisis of our time. Mm-hmm. We know what the crises are. It's vocations. It's an understanding of what the faith is. If the faith is just going to be a talking shop,
1: right?
2: Well, I mean, the secular world is already that. I mean, you can go up to any political organization and they yak forever. And,
1: yeah.
2: you know, they're always kind of trying to get support for themselves. The church has got to be not solely about listening. It has to be about teaching. Mm-hmm. It has to be about the proclamation of who Jesus is. And I go back to that phrase of Bishop Mutzart's, that we need saints and we need holy people. He says, you know, that one holy pastor in a parish will do more for the church than all the meetings you can possibly hold.
1: Yeah.
2: And I think that that's true.
1: Well, look, I'm as I listen to you, they have all these global ambitions about we're going to bring the world together, we're going to bring world peace, we're going to, you know, convene these confabs of endless dialogue. Mother Angelica founded this network to draw people to personal sanctity. Personal sanctity, and this has been lost in the shuffle. It has to be restored. Pope Leo travels to France in September, Father. He'll say Mass at Lourdes on the 27th. Well, this week, the shrine confirmed that every mosaic on the face of the church, the shrine, created by disgraced ex-Jesuit

0: Marco Rupnik will be covered for the visit. It will remain covered after the Pope leaves. How important is this development? And is just covering these mosaics the solution long term?
1: No, bravo to the bishop for covering them. The next step is to remove them. They weren't there before Rupnik put them up. They're not part of the heritage. And in fact, they represent the art of someone who has committed grave crimes against innocent people. So he's an artist who is tainted by his own bad acts. And he's on trial right now, canonically, and may be removed from the priesthood if he's found guilty. That's a good move by the bishop. And I'm glad the Pope is going to Lourdes because, you know, Lourdes is one of the major centers of pilgrimage in the Catholic Church. Mm-hmm. And the Pope there is obviously going to highlight that our need for grace in the modern world requires us to do things such as going on pilgrimage and asking Mary to intercede for us. And Lourdes is the place of a renewal of faith in France and in Europe, you know, in the 19th century. It'll be a place of renewal for the faith now in the 21st century.
0: Hmm. Bob, Rupnik's art adorns basilicas, churches, shrines. There's one just up the street at the JP2 Center, including St. Peter's. Should they be covered removed?
2: Look, in normal times, one would be reluctant to want to censor art because you want to have a certain liberty in creativity.
0: Yeah.
2: The problem here is that the artwork, as we know from the testimony of some of the women who have been abused, was closely associated with his sense of what he needed to create these things. And I won't even go into the details because this is a family show. And
0: I mean,
2: some of it is just so utterly shocking, and it must be true that
0: that we could just say the sexual sin was tied to the art materials.
2: Right.
0: I won't go into detail. But it's gross.
2: Right. And so, look, the problem here is a woman who's been abused by someone else goes into a church and sees this artwork there and understands that that is the product of something that actually happened to her. And so we're in this unfortunate place where the church has allowed those things to be installed. And now they represent not just what they seem to represent, but they represent this whole history of abuse that he carried out for something like 30 years with religious women. I think that the solution to this, it's very interesting that somehow there must have been a negotiation between the Vatican and that local bishop about this. I would like to actually know what happened during that negotiation, because if it reflects an uncomfortableness in the Vatican about Rupnik, then good. Let's get that trial settled, and maybe there should be a kind of an informal understanding that goes out and just says, "Look, let's do what we can to minimize the unfortunate presence of this artwork in the church."
0: Yeah. Well, clearly they didn't want that backdrop with the Pope driving by or standing there, because the headlines would be, "What about Rupnik?" So this is smart to cover it up and keep the pilgrimage on the pilgrimage, but it's a disgrace. And I mean, it came from hell. I think it looks like hell, too. I think those mosaics are horrible, but just my personal opinion. If you want to go look at them, have at it. This week, Lord David Alton of Liverpool told Crux the Vatican's China agreement is a deal with the devil, and that fear of Beijing has left the Vatican silent on gross violations of religious freedom. Father, is that language too strong, or is he prophetically calling out something we've been talking about for a long time and many, many
1: years? Well, I mean, let's ask Jimmy Lai if the language is too strong. Jimmy Lai is a Catholic businessman who was imprisoned unjustly in Hong Kong, and the Holy See has done little or nothing publicly to secure his release. We have Catholic bishops who went to prison for decades, and then they were told that they have to step aside because now that we have a Vatican agreement, we're going to have patriotic association bishops take over dioceses. We had priests who had resisted joining the Patriotic Association being told by the Vatican that they should join the association. But if in conscience they didn't feel they could, then they didn't have to. But they essentially were saying the Pope would like you to be a member of this association.
0: Mm-hmm.
1: No, it is a disaster. There's nobody who's reflected on this in a serious way who thinks that the Vatican got anything good for the church out of this. Everything's been to the advantage of the Communist Party. Because the Communist Party, as in all totalitarian governments, what they want to do is eliminate anything outside of the party, any ideas, any institutions, any ways of life. And the Vatican, unfortunately, say, well, we'll go along with that because we think we're going to be able to help the Catholics of China by this. The Catholics of China are being oppressed by their government, and our Holy See is basically standing by and saying, well,

0: could be worse. Well, what's bad is when people don't feel like their fidelity is rewarded by the shepherds. And I think that's what's happened here.
1: Yeah, this week, Bob, there's a story of Father Benedict Chow. He is the last Trappist monk to have survived Mao's vicious persecutions. He died in Hong Kong at 108 this week. He lost brother monks to firing squads, forced marches in the 1940s, before rebuilding the community himself in exile. What does a witness like that say to a church quietly negotiating with his persecutor's successors?
2: Well, you know, the repression in China has gone through several phases. That first phase was just monstrous in terms of the number of people who were persecuted and were killed. Then it was a kind of a little bit of an opening for a while. And now we're back in a very different situation. And this rather strange term is being used. It's called sinicizing. That it's not just the Catholic Church, mm-hmm. but all religious bodies in China are being sinicized, which means they're being made Chinese. Mm. Now, in the case of, I suppose, I don't think even evangelicals like this, but in the case of evangelicals, it isn't as big a problem because, as Pope Benedict said, it's a ecclesiological problem that the church in China is subject to the authority of the Chinese politicos, right. And it has a weakened authority in Rome. And actually, they regard any loyalty to Rome as something outside of what is permissible inside the country. So, look, you've got this guy who survives 100 years, 8 years, which is already amazing in itself.
1: Yep.
2: But there were some pretty tough characters who were part of the church and went through and survived during those days. And that's a witness that we have to preserve and be able to show back to the Chinese, because I'm quite sure that inside of China, it isn't being reported on very much that there is this long-term heroism and sanctity that preserved the faith under the worst pressures that we've probably seen in the 20th century.
1: And that spirit, and we've seen it from people who live there, cardinals, bishops, and laity, that spirit remains intact. It's a pity the Vatican is deaf to it or doesn't want to see it. And those people, I've spoken to them, they feel the church has sold them out. And I just, this has to be reconciled. This has to be rectified and give those people real hope, because right now they have very little aside from the Lord himself, and that's, they pray and they worship in the darkness now. I want to move to the United States before we run out of time, Father. There is this Lindsay Clancy case, this young mother. She lured her husband, allegedly, out of the house on errands and then systematically took her children down to the basement and strangled them, killed them. Then she tried to kill herself. She's standing on murder trials. The case is one thing. The more disturbing thing is the social media and public outpouring of support for this Lindsay Clancy among women largely. Some on TikTok with their babies saying, you know, I stand with Lindsay. What universe are we in?
0: It's, you know, the universe of people think Luigi Mangione was a good person because he murdered an executive. You know, it's this anarchist thinking, which says morality doesn't matter if I don't agree with it. And for them, the state bringing charges against a murderer is an offense against this woman's right to do what she wants, because she says she was suffering from postpartum depression. If she was, that's a reality. It's sorry, but it doesn't justify murdering your children. And by the way, it wasn't an act, you know, that suddenly came up. She planned it.
1: Yeah.
0: And she got the husband out of the house, and then she admitted it afterwards. Of course, she doesn't want to face life in prison, but that's, you know, she's self-concerned about her own welfare. What about the welfare of those three children? So, yeah, the mother's standing outside there. I'd like to say to them, miss, if it's okay to kill children, can we hire someone to kill your children? And then you'll stand outside and say that was a good thing, because that's how people exercise their freedom.
1: Yeah, no, this is madness. Bob, were you shocked when you've seen sort of the outpouring, not only outside the courthouse, but online? There's an anger and, I don't know what this, I don't know if it's feminism, I don't know if it's, politics getting mingled in, but it's disturbing.
2: Yeah, and look, there are these GoFundMe things that have been set up. There are millions of, close to $2 million has been raised in support of her. Look, this is one of those poison fruits of feminism. I think that we have to say this, that abortion is one of the poison fruits, that you stand with women who are in trouble.

0: circumstances. Look, I suppose there, if you had the nuance in public discourse these days, which we don't, where you could say, Lindsay, we understand lots of women suffer from postpartum depression. However, you know, that can never justify, or we cannot just simply ignore what you actually did. Right. So, you know, yes, sister, we hope you get you get treatment. We hope your time in prison is, you know, helps you out in your journey toward God. But you killed three children. It's a horrible thing to have done.
1: No.
0: And I don't know how we are in a circumstance where people are able to look by that because of solidarity among women or whatever it might be. It's just a terrible, terrible symptom of some disease that exists in our public life right now.
1: Yeah, something is deeply broken in our culture when, as you said, you have people coming forward and saying, I stand with you because you're in difficult circumstances. Those children were in difficult circumstances when their mother was choking them with an exercise rope. I mean, this is a heartbreaker. And I pray for the repose of the souls of those babies. We know they're in heaven. But this is a terrible thing and a terrible example to young women who are about to embark on motherhood or in the middle of it. It's just awful. So I hope, I'm glad you all brought some clarity to that. And thank you both for being here. Be sure to check out this week's Prayerful Posse episode on Arroyo Grande. We have a more in-depth discussion about a lot of these stories and a few others, including a Pachamama ceremony in Peru. Robert Royal, Father Gerald Murray, thank you for being here as always. A bishop, a Lutheran nursing home, and four Catholic doctors are all suing the state of Illinois in federal court over its new assisted suicide mandate. Here to tell us why he decided to take the lead in this suit and why he's tightening rules governing Catholic funerals in his diocese is Bishop Thomas Papraki, Bishop of Springfield, Illinois. Bishop, thank you for being here. We had your attorney, Peter Breen, on last week, really to give us the legal take on this case, on this suit you filed in U.S. District Court alongside the Lutheran Care Center and four Illinois physicians. And it argues that Illinois' end-of-life options law forces doctors who conscientiously object to participate in helping patients end their lives before it even takes effect on September 12th. Your Excellency, lay out for people watching what this law will do to force Catholic health providers to violate their beliefs.
2: Well, I signed on to this lawsuit as a plaintiff because we have the ethical and religious directives for healthcare in the United States, and each bishop in each diocese promulgates that as particular law. And it's very clear in the ethical and religious directives that we cannot participate in any way in assisted suicide. And that goes beyond simply the issue of actually performing assisted suicide, but the new law here in Illinois actually requires even those who have a conscientious objection to performing the procedure involved in assisted suicide, also requires them to discuss with patients the options, including assisted suicide, and then also requires to make a referral. If a Catholic hospital, for example, says, well, we're sorry, we can't do assisted suicide here, the law would expect that doctor or someone in the hospital would tell them, discuss benefits of what are the benefits, supposed benefits of assisted suicide, and then refer them to a doctor or somebody else who would do it for them. And we simply can't do that. You can't refer people to, if you can't do something wrong yourself, you can't refer somebody to and say, well, this person will commit this sinful act for us because we can't do it.
1: Yeah, no, it recruits you. It makes you complicit in this evil act. I mean, four communities of religious sisters, Bishop, in New York, won a restraining order, temporary one, against a nearly identical mandate just a few weeks ago. Does that ruling give you hope for your case?
2: Yes, it does. And I've got some indication from our lawyers here that the state is willing to at least pause enforcement of the act pending the outcome of our lawsuit. So I think that is hopeful that we have people listening to us. They have not totally agreed with us yet, but they, I think, acknowledge that we have a very serious concern here, yeah. and they're willing at least to pause any enforcement of it until we get this resolved.
1: You were not required to attach your name to this lawsuit. You could have just issued a diocesan statement. Bishop Papraki, why was direct personal involvement an obligation for you?
2: Well, I felt it was important in my role as bishop, since I am the one that promulgated the ethical and religious directives mm-hmm. for healthcare in our diocese of Springfield in Illinois. I'm also the one who's responsible for making sure that they're followed. And so if the state is going to come after any Catholic hospital here under my jurisdiction and tell them that they have to do these objectionable things like discussing the benefits of assisted suicide and referring them to someone who will do that, well, that's simply not acceptable. And I don't want to be caught between them. The hospital saying, well, the state right. tells us we have to do it and the church tells us we can't do it. What do we do? So I want to make that clear that as I have the last word in this as the bishop of this diocese for enforcing those ethical and religious directives. Mm. And it shouldn't be on a case-by-case basis. You know, maybe the state's going after one hospital but not another. This should be across the board throughout, certainly in my diocese, and I think throughout the state of Illinois.
1: Yeah. USCCB President Archbishop Paul Coakley was on this show last week, and he commented on Catholic Governor Maura Healey's decision in Massachusetts to allow unrestricted abortion in her state, really up until birth. There are growing calls for her to be sanctioned by the church because of her public witness. He told me the USCCB as a conference really doesn't have the power to issue that correction. If this were in your diocese, what would you recommend? How would you personally handle this if you had a situation like this?
2: Well, if I had a situation like this, and I do have a situation like this involving Senator Richard Durbin,
1: who has for
2: years been very, very pro abortion now, and he has been told since even before I became bishop here, going back to 2004, not to receive Holy Communion in this diocese. And so it doesn't really pertain to the United States Conference of Catholic Bishops. They don't really have the enforcement power. It's up to each individual bishop mm-hmm. To do that in his diocese. And so, for example, another, in addition to myself here in Springfield, with Senator Durbin, Archbishop Salvatore Corleone did a similar action with then Speaker of the House Nancy Pelosi, right. where he told her, because of her pro-abortion stand, that she was not to receive Holy Communion. So it's really up to the bishop of each diocese to enforce that in his diocese.
1: You know, the press, and I think the casual viewer looks on something like that, you know, a restriction from communion or even excommunication, they look at that as a punitive act and, you know, the bishop's being cruel. Actually, this is an act of mercy. Explain that to people. In the eyes of the church, these are alarm signals going off. Explain what that means and what it should mean to those who are under correction.
2: Yes. Well, the church talks about medicinal remedies and that sanctions are imposed sometimes like an excommunication as a sanction that is not kicking someone out of the church. Mm-hmm. In fact, it's supposed to be a way of helping them to see what they're doing is wrong and to bring them back. I mean, years ago, this is back in the 1960s, with Archbishop Rummel of New Orleans, yes. excommunicated politicians because they were racist. And and at least one of them, I know, had a sort of a deathbed conversion and recognized that his segregation policies were wrong and came back into the church. So that's the hope here. We're not trying to drive people away from the church, but help them to recognize what they're doing is wrong and come back in. Now, in this case, excommunication applies only to those having an abortion or directly procuring it. Now, they get into I know there's some debates about what are the implications for a politician, and there are canon lawyers who will point out that, well, the politician may not be directly procuring the abortion, so therefore excommunication doesn't apply. But still, the denial of Holy Communion, that's a different canon, canon 915, about those who obstinately persist and manifest grave sin yeah. are not to be admitted to the sacraments. And so that's what applies in this case. But again, That's only for as long as the person persists in that sin. As soon as the person repents and says, okay, I'm sorry.
1: The same.

0: now
1: lifted.
0: I will follow the church teaching. Well, then welcome back. We're happy to have you back in the communion line.
1: Yeah, yeah. But that you seized on it there. The public persistent counter witness. They're teaching what the faith is to the unchurched and to many Catholics.

0: funeral norms in Springfield, which drew my attention. You're barring family eulogies at funeral masses and ending same-day vigils held immediately beforehand. Some have said this is heavy-handed. Why did the rules for Catholic funerals in the diocese need correcting?
1: Well, actually, what I'm doing is correcting abuses. So I really am not doing anything new with regard to Catholic funeral rites, but simply saying that some abuses have crept in yeah. recent years, I think especially since COVID, that people have kind of gotten the idea that somehow they can redesign things. So I think one of the abuses, for example, you mentioned eulogies. Well, yeah. that's not my rule. It's actually in the norms for yes. Liturgical norms for funerals, not to have any eulogies. Now, people use that term in a generic sense, a eulogy is somebody getting up and speaking, but there's a technical difference. The church says no eulogies at a funeral. However, you can have words of remembrance offered like after communion. What's the difference? Eulogies are praising the person. That's what the Greek word, the roots of that word mean. But words of remembrance, even in the homily itself, we can talk about the person. We can sing their praises, but in relation to their faith and the example they give of the person exhibited love of God and neighbor by living in this way. And then ultimately we're praying for the repose of that soul and for their eternal salvation.
0: Right.
1: And so the reason this came about, I had long discussions and conversations with my presbyteral council of our priests and with the diocesan pastoral council, many lay people are representatives on that. And we have all experienced abuses where someone gets up at the end of Mass and starts speaking very inappropriately. And, the priest, the celebrant is kind of on the spot, not wanting to cut the person off at this very delicate moment, but everybody's cringing there with a very inappropriate speech going on. And then even if it is appropriate, we've all had situations, I'm sure, where the person just, they're in grief, they can't read it, they're crying, and everybody's feeling very bad. So our policy is you can have words of remembrance, but the priest or deacon will read them for you. So that's our approach. And then with regard to not having the visitation right before the funeral mass, well, the funeral rites talk about three stages. There's the vigil, there's the funeral liturgy, and then there's the committal at the cemetery. And the vigil, by definition, is the night before, praying, at the wake or visitation, whatever you call it. But the vigil is just one small part of that where you have the prayer service going on.
0: Right.
1: And then there are practical difficulties that we've encountered with having the visitation in the church right before the Mass. For one thing, people are often coming into the church with their coffee and donuts or whatever, treating it like a social hall and not a church. And if they say, well, the funeral is at 11, visitation is from 10 to 11. Well, everybody comes at 10:30.
0: Right.
1: Thinking, well, I'll come to the visitation, I'll stay for the Mass, and then it's 11 o'clock, time for the Mass, and there's a line outside the door.
0: Mm-hmm.
1: So the celebrant then has a position of either you cut off the line, which I know because sometimes the schedule is tight, you can't delay it. Mass will start at 11, and you tell people, I'm sorry, we're going to start Mass now. And or this happened to me a couple of times, we just waited. And so the Mass is supposed to be 11, and it's 11:20, 11:30, and we're waiting for the line to go down so we can start Mass. We're just trying to address some of these things.
0: No, they're abuses. I mean, as you said, they're abuses and they're things that have been allowed for too long. And then people look, usually because of their good nature, they want to, they're trying to remember their dead. Fine. But there are rules to this and you have to be orderly. There's an updated policy also in your diocese that requires cremated remains to be interred within 30 days and forbids dividing them. And I've heard of families, I'm going to put grandpa's ashes in my necklace, and well, I'm going to put it in my ring. What is the theology behind this new rule?
1: Well, cremation used to be forbidden in the Catholic Church. That goes back even
0: I think
1: Old
0: it
1: Testament
0: still should
1: times.
0: Be.
1: Our Orthodox Jews to this day do not do cremation.
0: Yeah.
1: And it was only in the 1960s that cremation was allowed in the Catholic Church. But there's still a provision in canon law that cremation should never be chosen as a way of expressing disbelief in Catholic teaching, such as our belief in the resurrection of the body. We say that in the profession of the faith, the creed at Mass, I believe in the resurrection of the body. Well, that's referring to our body, not that we

0: earlier said we believe that Jesus rose from the dead, but we believe that at the Lord's second coming, our bodies will be raised up as well in a glorified form. Mm-hmm. And when someone wants to scatter the ashes or use them, put them in jewelry or something like that, they're basically, they're not overtly saying, I don't believe in the resurrection of the body, but maybe they are at least implicitly saying, well, this is the end, so we'll use these ashes to put them in jewelry or something like that.
1: Yeah.
0: And the reverence for the body, even if it is cremated, yes, God can raise up ashes as well as the bones of a buried body. But the sense is it's expressing our belief of waiting for the second coming and for our Lord's resurrection of all the dead into a glorified form at the end of time.
1: Yeah. Bishop Thomas Papraki, thank you so much for being here. And we will keep an eye on your case and report on the outcome. Thank you.
0: Welcome. Thank you.
1: Over on the Arroyo Grande podcast, I sat down with the original good old boy, actor and producer John Schneider. He reflected on why the Dukes of Hazzard became a television phenomenon, his years playing Jonathan Kent on Smallville, and the mentors who shaped his life and his faith. Talks about politics and finding love after loss as well. Tell me how you got the role of Bo Duke in Dukes of Hazzard. So many of us grew up with that show. You were 18, and they were looking for a good old boy in his 20s.
2: Yeah, they were looking for good old boys from the rural South, 24 to 30, with no acting experience, but a lot of racing experience.
1: Mm.
2: And, of course, I was 18 from Westchester County, New York. I've done theater for 10 years. And so I told them, I said, look, I'm 24 years old from Snailville, Georgia. I grew up on a farm and I just came in first in my class at the Georgia School of High Performance Driving, which did not exist. You know, it didn't exist. Right. You couldn't ask your phone if this place existed. So
1: thank God.
2: You know, I learned a long time ago, you don't get a second chance to make a first impression.
1: The full Arroyo Grande episode featuring John Schneider is on YouTube at Arroyo Grande Show or wherever you get your podcasts, Spotify, Apple, iHeart. 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And if you miss them, everybody else is going to be talking about them and you'll miss out. Don't do that. 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He's a Benedictine oblate, a two-time Masters World Tandem Surfing Champion, a certified ninja black belt, don't mess with him, and he spent four decades pairing physical extremity, big wave surfing, sailing, motorcycling, martial arts, with men's discipleship ministry. He's here tonight to share his brand new book, Men of Grit and Grace, Daily Challenges for Men to Chew On. Please welcome the aforementioned Bear Wozniak. Bear, thanks for being here. Before we get to the book, I want to wade into the culture for a minute. The Surgeon General's latest advisory flags screens and screen time as a driver of anxiety and disconnection in boys, right as the culture brands ordinary manhood toxic. Now, boys and young men, as you know, are absorbing both those messages at once. What is that doing to them?
3: Well, I would say It can be very tragic. Not just that, but being down in the basement in your mom's house or mom and dad's house playing computer games. But what the answer to that is for fathers to take an interest in their sons, and to hand on to them, you know, what their dad handed on to them. What, you know, men love to hunt, take your sons hunting, take them for hikes, take them to the hardware store with you. But men need to spend time with their sons, and then push them out the door a little bit, you know. Don't just drop them off at the soccer game or soccer practice. Go and coach it. So the key is the men getting involved in their son's life.
1: Hmm. You've called this crisis of masculinity a spiritual crisis, not just a cultural one. What do you mean by that? And where does this vacuum actually start?
3: Well, you know what, Raymond? I don't even use the word masculinity anymore. It's been co-opted. It's been stolen.
1: Why not?
3: And so I just use that terrible word that really provokes a response from people, manliness.
1: Manliness.
3: You know, because the word man comes from the root in Latin is vir, where you get the word virtue. We need to remind men that to be a real man is to be a man of virtue. It's like John Wayne said, I think he was quoting

0: one of my favorite authors, Louis L'Amour, a Western, one of his movies, he said, to be a gentleman, you first have to be a man. And so what we have is we have had young men trade manliness for being nice. When Jesus mentioned taught his disciples how to pray, he taught him a very dangerous prayer. He said, thy kingdom come, thy will be done. That's a dangerous prayer because it puts men right where we should be, in the middle of God's will. Mm. And that means you have to have God's power with you. That means you're going to be bold. You need the virtue of prudence to know how to step into boldness. But the men need to learn to live a life a little bit more dangerously, step out of the boat. And, you know, Jesus, when he prayed that prayer, it brought him right to the cross.
1: Yeah.
0: Very dangerous prayer, but men need to begin to. And the reason why I wrote this book, by the way, Men of Grit and Grace, is because so many men say, oh, I don't like to read books. So I wrote them one they could just read for a minute at a time. But you know why it's in? You know why it's silhouetted in dark?
1: Tell us.
0: Like the 12 rules for manliness is bright sun.
1: Right.
0: You know, pretty sunlit.
1: Right.
0: It's because a man needs to get up an hour before the rest of his family and pray.
1: Mm.
0: That early hour is sacred. And so this book is just meant to give them traction. It's one meditation for each day of the year.
1: Yep.
0: One man meditation to just give them traction and get into that daily prayer life, which is so important. That's the spiritual part of the war of masculinity, is to pray.
1: You were the grandson of a coal miner in North Dakota. Your dad became a state champion basketball coach, then a Catholic deacon known for his spirited homilies. What did your father teach you about toughness and about faith?
0: Oh, that's so interesting. Well, one of the things my dad always taught me to do is he would always say to me, whatever I've done, you're going to even do greater.
1: Hmm.
0: And remember, Jesus said that to his disciples, too. You know, it's an affirming of who I am, but letting me know that I should not settle for mediocrity, that there's something and he also really taught me, Raymond, to set very, very direct goals. Here's one of mine right here. I have so many of these little books, mm-hmm. these journals. You probably use these too.
1: Yeah, I do.
0: And I write my goals in there, my dreams, and then some of them I'll discern and I'll go, oh, well, now I'm going to make that dream into a goal. And then as I start to write it down, things start just happening. So he taught me, though, to set goals that cause you to grow as a man, to grow in virtue. So don't just set meaningless goals. Mm-hmm. And so I would say more than anything, my dad taught me to set bold goals and to pursue them. And part of that abandonment to the wild adventure of God's will is my beautiful bride, Cindy, who's here with me right now.
1: Mm.
0: I know a great reason why we're together is because I pursued the telos to the best that I could. Wow. You know, God's the way God wired me. You know what I mean?
1: Yeah, yeah, no, I totally know what you mean. And you said your ministry flourished after both of your parents passed away. What did losing them teach you about prayer and intercessory prayer?
0: My dad got me started praying the Liturgy of the Hour.
1: Mm.
0: And Stephen Ray's book, Crossing the Tiber, brought me back. Mm. And the early church fathers, of course, all those books behind me, the early mm-hmm. church fathers. But it was more that I knew my mom and dad. I was with them both when they passed.
1: Mm.
0: I put a beautiful, beautiful tuberose lay on my mother as she was breathing her last breaths. And her last breath was, oh, you know, she was seeing Jesus. And then with my dad, I put my hand in his heart as he was breathed his last breath. And I was reading his notes on his homilies at that moment. It was like when they joined forces up there in heaven and began to pray for their children, their grandchildren, pray for me. My ministry, in spite of so many difficulties, the Lord, you know, lifted up the good part of me and the ministry that he called me to. And I guess I would say also so much of the preparation before that was so much of him, you know, yeah. that purging, that season of the fire that God takes us all through.
1: Yeah. Yeah. Well,
0: but
1: I know
0: at that moment it was their prayers.
1: I need to get into Men of Grit and Grace, daily challenges for men to chew on. Okay. I'm holding it up. You don't have to. The book is built as beef jerky for the soul, Bear. What inspired you to write a book of meditations for men rather than a pure self-help tome?
0: I mean, a lot of men feel like they're too busy to read, but it's because I know men needed to have this traction. If men aren't getting up before the rest of their family and having at least a half hour, well, if you have a half hour, you're going to want an hour because you're going to want to go further. This gives them manly traction. But if they start with this beef jerky for the soul, then they're

0: They're going to want more. Then they're going to go, like, there's a man I'm going to have a cigar with later today. He reading this book, he read a little bit of this book, and now we're going to go and we're going to talk about Liturgy of the Hour, Office of Readings in the Morning. How do you really get traction? So it's, this book is meant to give men manly traction. And then as you get into it, then you can read some of the other beautiful, like, you know, The Imitation of Christ. But that book is kind of too soft for men at first. You know what I mean? It's not. It's a super challenging book, but it's spiritual. And I say, well, this book isn't overly spiritual. It's deeply spiritual. It's right down there at the gritty level for men to help them get traction in their faith.
1: Well, I love that you built the book structure around the 12 apostles. I mean, these ordinary, flawed guys, a lot of fishermen in the mix, that Christ turned into missionaries, martyrs, leaders of the church, because I think it gives all of us hope. Why use the apostles?
0: Yes, that's why I did it. Exactly.
1: Oh, there you go. And what did you learn about them that surprised even you?
0: It was so cool. Well, you know what? Mother Angelica inspired that.
1: Yep.
0: I get goosebumps and I feel like crying.
1: She loved the she loved the apostles.
0: They're real people. If you put them up on that pedestal, which we do actually put them on pedestals, then you feel like, well, that's them and that's not me. So in the writing of the stories of the apostles, it made them real.
1: Yeah.
0: And the thing about those apostles, they were disciples. But God didn't, Jesus didn't make them followers. He made them leaders. And leaders need to make leaders, not not followers. You know, they followed him because he was a man, because he had the grit and the grace. And so many men, like, they want to live on grit alone, which is a great fortitude. You know, G.K. Chesterton and C.S. Lewis both wrote about how without that particular virtue, the other virtues, when they're in crisis, you can't grow in them. Fortitude is important, but without the Holy Spirit, without knowing at maybe an Eucharistic adoration, without experiencing God's love. I mean, God is love. To actually experience his love.
1: Yeah.
0: That's what boosts you into the grit that it takes to live life. Men need to love God back, experience God's love, find out it's okay to be loved. And a lot of that, Raymond, is in the company of other men.
1: Yes. Yeah, which is lost. And frankly, the pews are devoid of men, which is a bad tendency. And that's changing. You see a lot of young guys returning to faith, and that's a wonderful movement. You write in the book about channeling anger into discipline, Bear, rather than destruction. Most men, I guess they either suppress it or they unleash it. What's the third option?
0: Well, Paul said, be angry, but sin not. So if you know, and also I think it was Fulton. There's so many great saints. You know what? I can't keep who said what together, but so many of it. I think it was Fulton Sheen. I forget the saint, but he said, if you're not angry when you see certain things happening, if you don't know what to be angry with, then there's something wrong, especially as a man. But that anger needs to be turned into determination.
1: Yeah. Great advice. Men of Grit and Grace, Daily Challenges for Men to Chew On by Bear Wozniak is available now at bookstores everywhere and online. You can follow Bear on X at Bear Wozniak. Bear, thanks for coming on. We'll see you soon, I hope.
0: We love, in Hawaii, we say we love you, so aloha, which means love. God bless you guys.
1: Back at you. Thank you.
0: Okay.
1: So long. That is all the time we have for now. Be sure to catch us next week. Until then, we'll be scouting the world over for all that is seen and unseen. On behalf of the staff and crew of EWTN News, thank you for watching. I'm Raymond Arroyo. I know.
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beginning was the Word. The Word was with God. And the Word was God. All that came to be had life in him, and that life was the light of men, a light that shines in the dark, a light that darkness could not overpower.

Hello. I would like you to turn for our scripture to St. Mark's Gospel, the 9th chapter, the 14th verse. When our Lord would heal, he always looked for a certain ingredient, an attitude, a virtue. In fact, it was so necessary that he wouldn't heal without it. And that was humility. See, we talk about faith. We talk about needing faith to be healed, needing faith in God to pray, needing faith in God to even know he exists. But what is the basis of faith? God gives faith, or gives the grace of faith to everyone. So why do some have it and some don't? Well, many times, it's a lack of this special ingredient that we're talking about, and that is humility. You see, if our reason, our intelligence, our intellect cannot see, feel, hear, touch, or understand something in total, then we wipe it off as non-existent or impossible. It's that simple. So some people will call the creation as a creating itself. So everything it is attributed to nature. But you ever talk to a tree? You ever get an answer from a tree? Did you ever say, brother, son, as St. Francis did, and have the son speak to you back? No. So, it's absolutely necessary that we understand that the ingredient, the basis, the foundation of faith is humility. I've got to be humble enough to know myself and know the difference between myself and God. I must know that. I must know that I am very small, finite, that is limited, and he is unlimited, infinite. I must know I am a sinner, and he is all holiness.

I must know that there is just so much I can do, and his the amount he does is unlimited and so gigantic as to keep the whole universe in his hand as if it were a grain of sand on the seashore. I have to know that. I have to be awestruck by God. I have to glorify him and look at his kingdom and say, ooh, how small I am, and he loves me. And so that's the ingredient, that's that missing link between myself and God many, many, many times. The missing link is not a gorilla. The missing link is humility that allows me to see God. So we're going to find out how our Lord feels if this is missing, this humility of heart that gives us faith. And what happens when we allow our own limited, finite intellect stand in front of us and separate us from God. So we look, it said, a large crowd and some Pharisees arguing with them. And the moment they saw him, the whole crowd was struck with amazement. And they ran to greet him. So there's some scribes, perhaps, Pharisees, explaining the scriptures to a large crowd of people. All of a sudden, somebody spots Jesus. And maybe they said, hey, there's the master. Well, they left the scribes and the Pharisees up there arguing about some little fiddle-faddle. They all turned away and ran to Jesus. I would. And Jesus said to them, what are you arguing about with them? A man answered him from the crowd. Master, I have brought my son to you. There is a spirit of dumbness in him, and when it takes hold of him, it throws him to the ground. And he foams at the mouth and grinds his teeth and goes rigid. So there's a man who has a son who is not only possessed by a bad spirit, but that bad spirit just throws him on the ground and he just gets stiff, like rigor mortis sets in. So far, there's nothing wrong. Now you begin to see. I'd like you to see if you see yourself in this. I see myself sometimes. You know, it's a strange thing. As good, so good has God been to me and to this network. Every time the next crisis comes, you say, ah. Oh. Sometimes just for a moment you say, oh. But you see, that should never be. That God who took care of yesterday is going to take care of today and tomorrow. So let's watch this man and see if we're not a little bit like him. So he said, I asked your disciples to cast it out, and they were unable to. Well, you wonder why. I mean, why were the apostles who had already, we know that, they healed the sick, the blind, the deaf, the lame, and they delivered people from the influence of the enemy. Now, why is it that this time they couldn't do it? And Jesus gives them a very, very surprising answer. And just listen what the man said.

I asked your disciples to cast it out, and they were unable to. And the Lord said, you faithless generation. Faithless generation. How much longer must I put up with you? How much longer must I be with you? Bring him to me. Could our Lord say that now? Could he say it to you, to me, to this generation? You faithless generation. How long am I going to put up with you? This is not me. This is Jesus. Now, some of us think the mercy of God is just kind of one of these things where you can just presume on his mercy and he's going to go on and on no matter what you do. But here, very definitely, is indicative of a kind of holy impatience. How long am I going to put up with you? Well, they brought the boy to him. And as soon as the spirit saw Jesus, it threw the boy into convulsions. You know, you can't imagine that kind of holiness, can you? Hmm? Most of us would be scared to death of a person who was possessed by the evil spirit. Very, very afraid. But you see, our union with the Father is so scattered. It's everywhere. It's here, then it's not here, then it's here, then I don't have it, then I have it. It's like pulling the petals off a daisy. He loves me, now I have it, I don't have it, I have it, I don't have it. That's how we are. And you know, sometimes we live our whole life that way. We find ourselves getting older and older and older, and by golly, we haven't changed a bit. Well, let's see what happens. He fell to the ground and lay there foaming at the mouth. Breathing like a snake, like that. All over the floor, all over the ground. And Jesus said to the Father, how long has this been happening to him? And Jesus really wanted to know, of course. He knew. If he knew what was happening to Nathanael under the fig tree, he had to know. How long? But why did he ask? For you and me. And the Father said, from childhood, and it has often thrown him into a fire and into water in order to destroy him. And here is something I bet some of us say every day. I really think it hurts the Lord. You know what they said? The boy's father said, but if you can do anything, have pity on us and help us. But if you can do anything, see that humility was lacking, and so his faith was lacking. You know, when I see faith today, that is made to look like some presumptuous act of pride, I have to question what kind of faith that is. The faith that is so demanding of God. I want this, Lord, and I want it now. I've done this for you, and you're going to do that for me, and you're going to do it now.

about that. Because Jesus always asks for the humility that waited, not knowing what Jesus was going to do, but willing to accept whatever it was. The man said, well, if your disciples didn't do it, this boy's been this way since childhood. Now, if you can do something, do it. He said, well, he didn't have any faith. He didn't have any humility either. He said, well, what should he have said? I think what he should have said, Master, if you will, you can heal my son. That would have been deep humility and deep faith, if you will. You can heal my son. Instead, he said, well, look, if you can do anything, do it, will you? See how different that is? And when you and I pray sometime, we pray like that. And well, Lord, it's a difficult situation. I don't know why I'm even praying for it. Lord, if you can do something about this situation, please do it. Please do it. And I think the Lord must either laugh at us or get angry sometimes. He said, if you can, everything is possible for anyone who has faith. Well, what was this faith? It was to believe that Jesus could do it. See, what Jesus objected to was the word, can you do it? That's what he objected to. He said, can you? He's God. And you're asking God, who created the boy in the first place, if he can heal him now? If I put something together, I'm the one that can repair it best. So why do you say, if you can? And so, Jesus saw how many people were pressing around him. And the boy's father cried out, I do have faith. Help the little faith I have. Now we've got the necessary ingredients. He said, I do have faith. Help the little faith I have. That was that humble act of humility. That total dependence upon the Master. That attitude that he was willing to wait. If I don't have faith, Lord, give it to me. I can't get it by myself. There's no way, Lord. There's no way I can get this by myself. So, Lord, if I don't have it, give it to me. Only then does Jesus say, deaf and dumb spirit, I command you, come out of him and never enter him again. And the boy was thrown into violent convulsions. And the enemy inside of him kept shouting. And the boy lay there like a

people around her, look, I said, he's dead. And again, Jesus does this, you know. I said, he took him by the hand. He leaned over, took the boy by the hand. Life puts life back into a body. Real life, eternal life. Because he says to the enemy, never enter him again. He lifts him up. He did that with Peter's mother-in-law. He did that with Jairus' daughter. He did that with the widow of Nain's son. Reached his hand out and touched him. Can you imagine what that must have been, huh? We kind of envy them, huh? We envy the apostles, the disciples, and all those who saw this event. But in the mind of God, who has that marvelous attribute that there's never anything in the past or future, everything is now, as you read this and we go through it, we use our imagination to picture it, it's happening. It's there. We're there when it was happening. Couldn't we say the same then? Couldn't we say with this man, Lord, I do have faith. Help the little faith I have. Give me grace, Lord. Without you, I am nothing. I can do nothing, and I am worth nothing except you give it to me. I think that kind of faith that waits upon the Lord is the kind of faith the Lord's looking for today. So far, I think in many areas he would have to say this is a faithless generation. We have faith in men, faith in science, faith in drugs, faith in alcohol. We have faith in sex, we have faith in everything and everyone. People lose their souls in new cults and new religions and new this and new that. Have itching ears, as the Lord would say. They want a God that does exactly as they want him to do. Well, when Jesus helped him up, he was able to stand. Very, very normal. When they got inside privately, another thing, you know, the apostles didn't have much humility yet. Took some pretty bad falls on Peter's part to get any. Privately, they weren't going to ask him in front of all these people. They didn't want the people to know why they couldn't deliver the boy. And so they said to him, why weren't we able to cast it out? They began to question. A little pride on their part, because they thought, well, if we couldn't do it, he can't do it. Shows you how that little vein of pride runs through everything. You see, if they had faith in him as they should have had by this time, they wouldn't have questioned, why weren't we able to do it? He should have known that without him they couldn't do anything. They had no power on their own to heal the sick and the dying and all the rest. And the Lord said something. He says, this is the kind that can only be driven out by prayer. Now, some books say prayer and fasting, but the fasting is not in the original text. Some scribe must

to put that in. And it's okay, though. But let's just take it the way it is here. That this kind is delivered, driven out, he said, only by prayer. What did he mean? I'll tell you what he meant. The apostles were frightened. Frightened at the boy's terrible condition. Frightened at the crowd. Began to think of themselves. And when they did that, their power just went out of them. Why? Because they're no longer using the power of Jesus. No longer using the power he gave them. They were beginning to take this power into themselves. And what did he mean by prayer? Because when we pray, we are united to the Holy One, the Lord Jesus, the Lord Father, the Lord Spirit. We are united to the Trinity. And if they had prayed, had they forgotten the crowd, had they forgotten even the terrible condition of this young man, and depended entirely upon the power of Jesus, the Lord, the power of the Father, that infinite, holy, omnipotent power that to whom nothing is impossible. Nothing. If they had depended on that, if they had united their tiny little gifts and strength to that power, they would have healed that boy and delivered him. You know, it's a great lesson. The lesson you and I must hear and heed, because it's a lesson that will help us to become holy as he wants us to become holy. He wants you to become holy. Call upon his mercy. It's like the ocean. It's vast. Has no depth, no limit. Though your sins be as wide and long as the world, it is not beyond his mercy. So let us tonight, before we retire, go to Jesus with a humble heart. A humble heart and say, Jesus, I am poor in spirit. I have nothing unless you give it to me. Lord, increase my faith. Increase my hope. Increase my love. Good evening.

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0: 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Well, you're at home with Jim and Joy, and you are an important part of our EWTN family, and we are so delighted that you've welcomed us into your home. 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Well, today we have wonderful guests with us. We are welcoming Michael and Maria Ruiz Scaparlando to our show. Now, they are visiting from the Archdiocese of Oklahoma City, where Michael serves as chancellor, and they are here to discuss the documentary American Martyr, the Stanley Rother story, and it's going to be in theaters August 25th and 26th. So we're kind of getting out a little bit before, saying, people, you need to look and see what's happening. You might want to go to the movies so you could see this beautiful, beautiful documentary. You could go out to the website, Rother.com. 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
0: Right.
1: Yep.
0: There we go.
1: Well, I'm just thinking as we're speaking about a movie of a man who is an American, Oklahoma, and he'll be the first, well, he is the first indigenous American martyr. I believe that's correct, and that's just powerful. And to think that there's something that we can go to as a family, I'm assuming we can go as a family and see this. We want to spread this to our children, our 17 grandchildren, and go out and see this and be inspired. I really feel like, you know, what we're doing here today, we do so many shows, but when you have somebody like this and a blessed, you just want to be reverent, you know, like, because this man knew what he believed, he lived what he believed, he wasn't jumped, came back home to Oklahoma, saying your life's under threat, goes back to Oklahoma, and he's basically,
0: goes back to Guatemala.
1: What did I say?
0: Oklahoma.
1: Thank you. to Guatemala, where his people were, where his heart was and still is. And says, yeah, I can't leave these people. The shepherd doesn't flee. You know, I have to be there with them. He went back there to live his life, not to die, but through the circumstances and situations and civil war there, and they'll tell us more fully the story. There was a hatred for him and for the church, and he winds up losing his life for the hatred of the church. And he becomes, you know, over time here with these people helping so much in terms of promoting his life and legacy, and the good bishop there, Archbishop Oakley, and the people there. I mean, they've just taken in Father Stanley Rother like incredible. And the shrine there, which is just beautiful. So we're going to hear all about this. And I'm sure they would want us to ask his prayers and intercessions for various situations. Who knows, maybe you'll receive a miracle. Who knows, maybe one of your children that's left the church will come back as we ask for Father Stanley's prayer. Joe, you want to do this?
0: Yeah, we'd like to take a moment to remind you all that EWTN is only made possible through the generosity of viewers like you. And so if EWTN has strengthened and blessed your faith or your family, we humbly ask that you prayerfully consider making a financial gift. 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And let me tell you something, the whole world needs EWTN. And as Mother Angelica used to say, please keep us between your gas and electric bill. 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

0: to make a donation, and we want to thank you for all of that have already given and for all of your prayers for this wonderful network. It's 45 years. We've come a long way, but God has a long way for it to go, and you want to be a part of that solution.
1: American Martyr, the Stanley Rother story. There's plenty more to come. We'll be right back. Please don't go away.

0: There is no greater love than this, than a man lay down his life for his friends.
1: He said, if I speak, they're going to kill me. But if I keep quiet, what kind of a pastor will I be?
2: If it is my destiny that I should give my life here, then so be it. I do not want to desert these people.
0: From Mount St. Mary Seminary in Maryland, Father Charles Connor presents a compelling look at Father Stanley Rother, American martyr, on the Global Catholic Network, EWTN.
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0: Welcome back. Well, our guests today are Michael and Maria Russa Scapalanda, and they're going to be here to help us promote the canonization for the Blessed Stanley Rother. Now, Maria had been on a while ago in 2017. See, time flies when we're all having fun. We just keep growing older. And we talked about, you know, then he was just Father Stanley, but things have progressed. So we want you first to tell our family a little bit about your beautiful selves, and then we're going to talk about Blessed Father Stanley.
1: Michael and I met when we were in college. We're college sweethearts, I believe is what people call it. Mm-hmm. We got married right after we graduated from the University of Texas in Austin. And got married and started having kids right away.
2: Four beautiful kids.
1: Four amazing adult children and 15 grandchildren. We're
3: wonderful.
1: Behind you guys. go ahead.
2: So,
1: take over.
2: Yeah, and so most of my life, professional life, I was a law professor and became chancellor for the Archdiocese 8.5 years ago.
0: Okay.
2: And Maria raised our kids and also was a freelance journalist with several books.
1: Yeah, any writing I've done from home all my adult life.
0: And then tell our family how the both of you got involved with this beautiful mission and this promotion.
1: It's become a thing now.
3: For
1: me, it was a book project first. The Archdiocese commissioned me to write the first biography of Father Stan.
3: Was that the shepherd who didn't run?
1: Exactly.
3: Okay,
1: yeah.
3: So that was 2017 when we had you on.
1: And
3: he was
1: that's
3: not blessed
1: the year
3: at that time.
1: The beatification took place.
0: Okay.
1: So that's why I was here then.
0: Okay.

0: Yeah.
1: Well, I think when you arrive back in Oklahoma City that day, tell them about that when you got off the plane after doing the show.
2: There were actually, it was like a welcome. You know, nobody goes to the gate anymore, right?
3: Right.
2: We remember back when that happened.

0: God has a sense of humor, you know?
1: Well, beautiful.
2: So you got involved in writing, and you wound up doing the book. You must have really got engrossed in
0: this
2: the whole thing.
0: This is like way past book project now, because I've done more and more speaking about Father Stan and going around, and like at the seminary here, Mount St. Mary's close by. It's a crazy thing to have a Cuban woman being so into this gringo man who is from a farming town in Oklahoma. And so he takes over and goes to the seminary and at Mount St. Mary's, and then becomes a missionary in Guatemala for the Oklahoma diocese.
2: So did they have, diocese had a connection with a certain group there in Guatemala?
3: So after Vatican II, or during Vatican II, maybe right before Vatican II or during Vatican II, Pope John the 23rd had invited diocese in North America, Canada and the U.S., to send missionaries down to Central and South America. So this parish was established, Santiago Atitlan parish was established 16 years after Our Lady of Guadalupe appeared to Juan Diego.
0: Only
3: so the faith had spread.
0: Amazing,
3: that
0: really.
3: Far. But they hadn't had a resident priest in over 150 years when Oklahoma went down there. So they'd have itinerant priests come around. And so the mission was to have a permanent priestly presence there. We don't send missionaries there now because they had never had a priestly vocation from that parish in 450 years. Since his martyrdom, and this may not be, the count may be higher than what I'm going to tell you.
0: Yes,
3: they have nine priests from that parish.
0: Oh, not from the diocese.
1: From that parish.
3: And they have another dozen or so in the seminary. So the seeds of the martyrs.
2: Yes. The blood of the martyrs.
3: The blood of the martyrs. Yeah, blood of the martyrs. That's right.
2: Beautiful.
1: So he grew up in Oklahoma to this very devout Catholic family, right? His sister is a sister.
3: Yes.
1: Right? And she's still alive.
3: Yes.
1: She's the only family member that is alive.
3: Of that generation.
1: And so he was a farmer. And he went off to seminary. And when he went off to seminary, he wasn't maybe the best student, right? And
0: well, that's a really good part of the story, I think, because I get to say that he flunked out of of first year theology.
2: Yeah.
0: And really, it's not that he was not smart or that he couldn't do all the work. It wasn't his thing, but also Latin was a challenge, the language, and all the textbooks were in Latin. So he was sent home with a note that said, you should consider a different vocation. So home from San Antonio and then off to see the bishop who clearly thought he was true to having that vocation, wanted to sponsor that and encourage that in him.
2: Sounds like another St. John Vianney.
3: Yes.
2: Somebody to start, no, this guy's the real deal.
3: And what's amazing is he couldn't learn Latin, but he became fluent in Spanish.
2: Right.
3: And even more amazing, he became fluent in Chuchuhil, which is a Mayan language only spoken in two villages, and helped translate the New Testament.
0: Out of the 12 people who were in that mission from Oklahoma, he was the last one left there when he died, but he was also the only one that mastered Chuchuhil the way he did.
1: I
0: see it as God gracing showers on him to show him that he was in the right place, because his heart was to connect with the people, and he did so much for them to hear the word of God, and to he was celebrating Mass in Chuchuhil only 5 years after he got there. That is like remarkable. That's not just average.
3: I'd call that a miracle.
2: So what was going on there? I mean, from what I've read, a civil war broke out there. How does a civil war get to some group have an animus against the church and against Father? He goes.

0: was home to Oklahoma, you know, and then says, I have to return back. At least that is that the sketch of it? What took place and how did it lead to this, that they killed him?
1: So in the movie displays this very well, I think. No, you know, at the time, there's sort of there is a Cold War between the U.S. and the Soviet Union, and it's being played out in proxy wars around the world. And there was a proxy war in Guatemala going on with the military and the government of Guatemala sort of being on our side and mm-hmm. the communist insurgents.
0: Okay.
1: Well, Blessed Stanley wasn't political. He wasn't ideological. He just wanted to serve his people.
2: Right.
1: But he was catechizing them. He was helping them establish farm co-ops. And just his presence threatened mm-hmm. the government.
2: Mm-hmm. And he was also, he had a radio show too,
1: yes.
2: where
3: yes.
2: he would teach math yeah. and then he would catechize.
1: Right.
2: Right. So he was really trying to empower the people, not only with life skills, but with their faith.
1: Right.
2: Right. To say,
3: absolutely.
2: I want to help you in every way that right. I possibly can. What a servant he was to the people.
1: Yeah.
0: Tell us a little bit about the shrine. I mean, this is like really incredible. The Archdiocese of Oklahoma built a $50 million shrine honoring Blessed Stanley Rother. I mean, that says a lot in terms of the diocese, in terms of the people taking
3: him
0: in,
3: loving him.
0: Tell
3: them the best part of that $50 million story.
1: Oh, so
3: the diocese
1: did a feasibility study for a capital campaign. And as I remember it, the consultant said, oh, you can probably raise $30 million for your campaign. And Archbishop said, let's do 50. It closed at 90.
2: Oh my God.
1: And so, and 50.
3: What does that 50 tell was, you about the people?
1: 50 was wow. used for the shrine, and then we
2: wow.
1: renovated the cathedral,
2: yeah.
1: endowments,
2: mm-hmm.
1: and other things.
2: Mm-hmm.
1: But yeah, so the very small Catholic population, about 8%
2: yes.
1: Catholic,
2: mm-hmm.
1: but very, very generous.
2: Very generous.
1: And Archbishop
2: mm-hmm.
1: had
3: well, I think it's knowing that this matters,
2: mm-hmm.
3: that we want people to come and see and experience what we have in Stanley Rother. Mm-hmm. He's not just for Oklahomans. He's really not just for Catholics either.
1: Mm-hmm.
3: He's a man of faith for yes. all.
1: Mm-hmm. His shrine is the largest Catholic church in Oklahoma. The main church seats about 2,000. He's buried in the altar of the chapel. The chapel seats mm-hmm. about 150.
2: Mm-hmm.
1: And then Archbishop had this brilliant insight. He said, let's build a Tepeyac Hill.
2: Mm-hmm.
1: So we built a Tepeyac Hill. We have a 12-foot Our Lady of Guadalupe and a 6-foot kneeling Juan Diego.
2: Mm-hmm.
1: And we were there right before we left for the airport. We mm-hmm. went by the shrine, and the hilltop in 100-degree weather was full of pilgrims.
2: Full yes. of pilgrims, because yeah. people yeah. can go there for a pilgrimage, right?
1: Yes.
3: Absolutely.
2: How beautiful.
1: Yeah.
3: And really, it's not just the building, the shrine. It's like a living entity that we were there for Mass last Sunday,
1: yeah.
3: or a week ago Sunday. Any Spanish Mass on any given Sunday,
2: mm-hmm.
3: it is bursting at the seams.
2: Wow. Yeah.
3: There's nowhere mm-hmm. to sit.
2: Mm-hmm.
3: Yes, it is beautiful.
2: Mm-hmm.
3: I just find that so, I don't know, energizing for the heart to
2: mm-hmm.
3: see that it is living. It,
0: yes.
3: And I think Father Stan would be smiling at that.
0: Mm-hmm. Sure he would be.
2: Yeah, so
0: he's now a blessed, and so the canonization process, Lord willing, will go forward. I guess a big part of that will be, it's usual, a miracle.
1: Mm-hmm.
0: He only had to have one miracle because he was martyred.
1: Right.
0: So how are things, are people petitioning him, asking his prayers? Are favors being shown? What's going on? I'm sure our people would want to know and would be inspired to ask his intercessions. What's happening now?
3: I'm glad you brought that up. We need a miracle that can be verified and sent to Rome. And there's some very specific things, right? Like making sure that you pray for only his intercession and don't get others' mm-hmm. names in there.
0: Okay.
1: Except for Mary and Jesus.
3: Yeah.
1: yeah.
3: But it's important that they follow all of that so that we can say, okay, this one is it's a good yeah. one that we can send in. We need a miracle, and there's a lot of people out there that mm-hmm. need miracles.
2: Yeah.
3: So think of Father Stan and how he could be
1: assist.
3: Your intercessor.
1: And he's clearly busy. There are lots of what I'd call favors or small M miracles. We've got a child who was never supposed to leave the hospital.

0: child born of a mother who had no prenatal care. Mm-hmm. And that child is now 7 years old and doing well. We had a heart attack victim. The cardiologist gave him very, very low chance of survival and thriving today. Mm-hmm. So lots of good activity, but the church has very rigorous high standards.
1: Right. And the formula is important, right?
2: Right. Exactly.
1: So people are seeking a miracle. There's a formula to follow so they could say, okay, I want to be a part of this. And ways that maybe they can identify with Father Stanley to say, you know, he was a simple man. He was a farmer, raised in a farm, good hard worker, good Catholic family. Mm-hmm. I identify with him. He is like me.
0: Yes.
1: And that would be so beautiful.
3: For the shrine, you can go to rothershrine.org, rothershrine.org for the film, rotherdoc.com. rotherdoc.com. We want to hear more about this. We're going to take a break at this point. Maybe you can introduce the film and what's happening with that.
2: Perfect.
3: We'll be right back. Plenty more to come. Please don't go away.

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0: Welcome back. Continuing our conversation about Blessed Stanley Rother from Oklahoma City Archdiocese there. And so we want to get into this movie, August 25th and 26th. It'll be all over the country.
1: Yes.
0: If you go to rotherdoc.com, you know, you can find out where these locations are and so on. And then 25th, 26th, English, 27th in Spanish.
1: Spanish, yeah.
0: Okay. So tell us, I mean, you've seen the movie, you've been very involved with it. What can people expect?
2: Well, so first I wanted to let you know how this came about. So the Archbishop's, you know, been very interested in promoting knowledge about Blessed Stan, having people seek his intercession. And so he's been interested in how do we get the word out further. Martin Sheen, the actor, read Maria's biography, The Shepherd Who Didn't Run,
0: right,
2: and fell in love with Stanley Rother and said, I want to help advance the cause of canonization. Mm. So my contribution will be narrating, without cost, a feature-length documentary so Stanley can tell his own story.
1: Oh, how beautiful.
2: So that's how it all came together.
0: Mm-hmm. Mm-hmm. So tell us about the filming of this. What can people expect? What are they going to see? Is it good for whole families to come, young people as well as older folks?
1: We had the, what is it called? The

0: The premiere.
1: Premiere in Oklahoma City a couple of weeks ago. And we had all of our grandkids and kids there, except for the babies who were home sleeping. But yes, I would encourage whole families to go. And it will bring out questions in some of the older kids. And that's what we want, right? About how, why was that happening, or why did they treat him that way, and that kind of thing. But I think that's healthy.
2: It is.
1: And it's amazing that they would look at Father Stan and say, okay, and this is how he responded. Because that's when I say, that's why we want him to be declared a saint for the Universal Church, right?
2: Yeah.
0: That's right.
2: To be a beautiful witness.
1: The documentary is one more avenue, one more instrument that we can put out there for people everywhere to get to know Stanley Rother.
0: And the documentary's got beautiful cinematography, both in Oklahoma
1: very
0: and
1: well
0: Guatemala.
1: Shot.
0: And then interviews with people who knew him, and also an actor reading some of his letters, and then, you know, pictures and videos from of Stanley Rother and his family.
3: Well, thank God you're with us. You'll be back with us tomorrow. You can unpack the movie more fully. I got a lot of questions for you on that. Father Rother, just in his person, Blessed Father Rother, the canonization process, anything else you want to bring up. What a great blessing it is for us to have the Scarpa Landis here with us, promoting the life and the legacy, the witness of Father Stanley Rother, the first American-born indigenous martyr. What a great honor. And we can feel his presence even in this show. So God bless you. God bless all of your loved ones. Keep it on EWTN. You're an important part of this family. You're never alone. You're always at home with Jim and Joy. Bye now.

0: I think it's probably more important now than ever that people watch Pro-Life Weekly. 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
4: O my Jesus, I beg you on behalf of the whole Church, grant it love and the light of your Spirit, and give power to the words of priests, so that hardened hearts might be brought to repentance and return to you, O Lord. Lord, give us holy priests. You yourself maintain them in holiness. O divine and great High Priest, may the power of your mercy accompany them everywhere, and protect them from the devil's traps and snares, which are continually being set for the souls of priests. May the power of your mercy, O Lord, shatter and bring to naught all that might tarnish the sanctity of priests. For you can do all things. Amen.
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Welcome, everyone, once again, to our continuing closer look at the saints. I'm Father Thomas Dubé. You will remember, many of you, that last week we were giving examples and discussing how the saints are really the best exegetes of Scripture, the most reliable explainers of what Scripture means, and especially how you live it in nitty-gritty of daily life. We will continue that, what we were doing last week, and perhaps wrap it up today. Our next example is Matthew 18:15, which can be a difficult and pretty touchy sort of problem in human life. And so it's most salutary to wonder, how do the saints do this sort of thing? In Matthew's Gospel, chapter 18, verse 15, we have the Lord making this remark. It's about brotherly, sisterly correction, admonition. And I quote, this time I'm using the New American Bible. Usually I use the Jerusalem, as I have said in past years. But this time the NAB says it perhaps a little bit better for our purposes. If your brother should commit some wrong against you, go and point out his fault, but keep it between the two of you. We call this, in our modern terminology, fraternal admonition. Let's take a look first at what the Lord is saying. I might remark, though, that very commonly in human life, this is exactly what most people don't do. What they do when they don't like what somebody else did to them, or what they think was done to them, what they go and they complain to a third party, or they go to the boss, or the superior in the convent, and complain about the sister or the co-worker. Exactly what the Lord says we should not do. That's what most people seem to do. Let's listen to the Lord more closely and observe what he says. If your brother, sister, husband, wife, co-worker should commit some wrong against you, meaning, of course, it's notable. It's not just some insignificant little thing. Forget it. Drop it. It's not that important. Something that needs to be corrected. Go and point out his fault. Namely, go to him about it. Be man enough or woman enough. If it needs to be talked about at all, go to the person, says the Lord. And then he emphasizes that with the next part of the sentence. But keep it between the two of you. That's the way we should heal one another. And by the way, I think we have in another series talked about this at some length, namely gospel community, community transformed. We dealt with this, but we have to refresh our minds right now because we learned from the saints how to do this thing. Admittedly, it's not easy. It's easier to go complain about somebody to somebody else. That's easy. It's not so easy to go to the person. And by the way, the person should welcome you warmly. And when somebody wants to admonish me for my fault, I should welcome that person warmly and thank the person, the favor. If we're really interested in living the gospel, we want to get rid of what's wrong with us. And that's what the Lord says. You go to the person yourself and talk about it. Now, let's take an example from the saints. It is 2 Corinthians chapter 2, verses 4 and 8. We considered this in another context, but we want to take a close look at it because it's an example of the saints concretizing, living the gospel, interpreting it for us. Something has been wrong in Corinth, something serious. It's not a little bitty thing. Forget it. It's something has to be faced and handled. I quote Paul. When I wrote to you in deep distress and anguish of mind and in tears, it was not to make you feel hurt, but to let you know how much love I have for you. This is magnificent. Virile Paul.

Paul is full of love when he talks about and does something about what's wrong in Corinth. He's not simply an official that gets the thing done and snaps at somebody, stop that thing, or harsh, not in the least. Notice, deep distress. That is, he feels deeply for the person he has to admonish. Anguish of mind, even. Even weeping. He loves that person and the community, of course, so much. Doesn't want to hurt them or that person any more than is needful. To let you know how much love I have for you. That is tremendous. If we, when we want to admonish another, to correct some fault in a person, or indeed in the community, if we were full of love like that, it would be a delight to correct what's wrong. A delight both for the person giving the admonition and the one receiving it. And if not quite a delight, if the people aren't that far advanced in holiness, at least it's much easier to take, that's for sure. Paul is not yet finished. Someone has been the cause of pain, and it was severe pain. Not to me, says Paul, but to some degree, not to overstate it, to all of you. By the way, there's another very good concretization for us. When you admonish somebody, don't exaggerate the fault, not to overstate it. That is extremely important commentary on the text. What does Scripture mean? The saints, you can't beat them for interpreting God's Word. The punishment already imposed on the majority, by the majority, on the man in question is enough. Don't go too far in the correction or in what needs to be done about it. And the best thing now, Paul continues, is to give him your forgiveness and encouragement. Or he might break down from so much misery. So forgiveness is part of the package. So I am asking you to give some definite proof of your love for him. Again, if we live that in marriages, in rectories, in convents, in nursing homes, in hospitals, wherever human beings gather, in the workplace too, indeed, if we operated that way, it would be a delight to live with other people. And the pain of slips and falls and the healings that are needed would be at least much diminished. Let me give you by name only, because I've already talked about it, Catherine of Siena. Notice when she admonishes a cardinal indeed, or a bishop, or a major superior of a religious order, she's most loving, even when she goes to the Pope and admonishes him about coming back to Rome. It's so loving, you hardly notice that it's an admonishing, just full of love. That's how you heal in a gospel community, a marriage that's really a gospel marriage, and religious life, and so on. Let me tell you a word about Bernard. Bernard was, with all his tremendous, towering talent, he was also a fearless kind of person, in the best sense of the term. And I want to give you a concrete illustration from his life. It will surprise some of you. Very unusual. Bernard was asked by a bishop, I think it was an archbishop, to be present and to speak, give the homily at the archbishop's installation in his diocese. Because Bernard, as I said in some other context, was famous in his day. Even though the media were non-existent, he was famous. He was so tremendous in his talent, and even more important, his burning love for God, of course, and also for other human beings. Burning is not too strong an adjective. So they call the archbishop-elect to be installed. Ask Bernard, would you give the homily at the installation mass? So Bernard did yes. He was very obedient. And during the course of the homily, and I might say, by the way, that archbishop, or the bishop being installed as archbishop, was not living a famously holy life. I don't know if there were any big scandals or not, but it wasn't a saintly bishop's life. That's for sure. You can tell that from what Bernard said. So in the course of the homily, here's the bishop sitting on his throne in the cathedral, big crowd of people, no doubt, Bernard up there giving his homily, and here's basically what he said at one point in the homily.

I didn't write it down because I can't forget it. And you. So he's talking about the importance of the episcopacy or whatever the subject was, I'm not sure. But anyhow, he gets to this point. And he says, as for you with the tall hat, you know that bishops have tall hat. I've never heard it put that way before, but he's referring to the archbishop elect. And you with the tall hat, you had better change your lifestyle. Because if you don't change it, I don't want you to be in charge of me. Whoa, wow. You might say, how in the world could he have the nerve to say that? I'm quite positive it was a public thing, so the publicly known. So Bernard wasn't detracting at all. Everybody knew it. And so Bernard felt that, and rightly, that Matthew 18:15 should be applied here. Go to, and notice he goes to him. And he says it to him, just exactly what the Lord says. And he says it in very strong language. Bernard, completely obedient, and so even if that bishop didn't reform, I think he must have, after that kind of admonition, you see, and full of love, even if he hadn't reformed, Bernard would obey him. If he's in that diocese, subject to the bishop, he'll obey him. See, authentic people live the whole gospel, not just parts of it that they like or prefer. And the saints teach us, therefore, how to live that text together with all kinds of other ones. Now, our next example. I'm using so many examples, by the way, you might wonder when you're going to come to the end of them. We will, if not in this program, the next one. I'm spending so much time on this because of the sheer practicality of it in nitty-gritty of daily life. And also as reasons, concrete reasons, why you and I should know the saints. Reasons also why the Church presents them to us in her liturgy a couple hundred times a year. We should notice these people and know them well. That's why I'm spending so much time with it. It's instructive for all the nitty-gritty in every vocation, and we also should know these best interpreters of it. Our next text that we want to show and use to illustrate how the saints are the best exegetes of Scripture. It is Matthew's Gospel, chapter 12, verse 36. I tell you this, it is Jesus speaking, that for every idle word men utter, they will answer on Judgment Day. Now, just a word about idleness here. Idle means useless. Idle TV is useless TV, even aside from the harm it can do. I mean, with sins against chastity, modesty, and so on, and other sins too, lying, and bad news. But we're talking about just useless TV. No positive immorality on the thing, on a program, but it's useless. It doesn't benefit anybody. It's just a waste of time. Now, let's get to the idle words, though. Many people really don't think that there's anything wrong with what the Lord's referring to here. That is, useless talking. They just think, well, it's perfectly normal, and that's how you, as it were, kill time, which is a dreadful expression, by the way, to kill time. We should be exulting in our lives and rejoicing in God's beauty of creation and praying, communing with Him, doing Him useful things, you see, and honest, good recreation included, and good work as well, and prayer most of all. We should use our time well, not with a hyper-nervousness, but use it well. Now, idle words are those that benefit neither the speaker, nor the listener, nor third parties. They're just useless. And most people don't see, I'm afraid, from what you can pick up in human life, they don't see any harm in it. But the Lord says we're going to give account on Judgment Day. So the question arises, well, how do you understand this sort of thing? How do you interpret it? Let me give you an example from St. Dominic. Then I want to talk about some of the harms of idle words, why the saints so carefully avoid them. More about that in a moment. St. Dominic, in the Liturgy of the Hours for his feast day, from the canonization process,
eyewitness accounts here, said of the one witness said, and it's in the Liturgy of the Hours for Dominic's feast, quote, he seldom spoke unless it was with God, meaning in prayer, that is, in prayer, or about God. Now, that doesn't mean that the word G-O-D would occur in every single sentence to people all through the day, but he pretty clearly meant by this statement, whoever wrote this and testified about Dominic on this score, that everything Dominic said was useful. It could be ordered to the glory of God. I think it means probably something like that, that it was all theocentric. And even in recreation, a recreational conversation or comment or even piece of humor, you see, about God. We remember, too, as an example of this text about idle words and what does it mean, really, in human life. I recall what I mentioned earlier in another segment of this series, Saint Teresa, who later, after her still deeper conversion, she was a very holy woman in her 20s, but still deeper conversion as she went along in life, so regretted her previous years of talking too much. We've mentioned that already. So that, notice, she takes the Lord seriously, and she's right. Let me mention among the at least a dozen reasons why idle words are bad news, because many people will have trouble believing that an idle word is something of which we give account one day. I want to give you three reasons, among others, why idle words are bad news, why the saints take the Lord's statement so seriously. The first reason I want to mention is that in much talking, for most people, it is very hard to avoid the sin of detraction. That is, because most people talk about other people. And detraction means revealing somebody's fault that's not known with no good reason. Gossiping is the common word we use. It is very hard to do a lot of talking and not do perhaps a lot of gossiping, or at least on occasion. The Lord is perfectly right. Idle words will lead to detraction. And the world, unfortunately, is just jam-packed with detraction. Talking about people's fault, the gossiping sort of thing. It becomes so common that people just almost do it automatically. Let's remember another remark in the book of Proverbs. And by the way, the wisdom literature of the Old Testament, the book of Proverbs included, have some hard words to say about too much speaking. So the Lord is right in accord with the Old Testament on this score, of course. Proverbs 10:19. In an abundance of words, sin is not absent. That's perfectly true. Detraction is one way in which sin is not absent. But there are other ways too. Another is egocentrism. It is very hard to talk at length and not begin to be egocentric in the talk. I did this and I did that. And of course, what I do is going to make me look better, you see. At least that's the common inclination of human beings. And so that's going to have to be given an account of. Vanity is another word for the same sort of thing, vanity in speech. And the last example, remember, there are at least a dozen. I know when I talk on this subject, there are at least, I think it's 17 reasons why too much talk is bad news. The third one and the last one that I want to mention is the sheer waste of time. I could be doing so much better things than just talking endlessly. Now, please notice, I am not advocating, nor is the Lord forbidding, that we talk to recreate one another, good, honest recreation, informing people, greeting people, and some good, honest amusement. We're not talking about it. We're talking about useless sort of thing, way overdone. Now, let's have still another example. We're coming close to the end, at least not perhaps this segment, but next week we will finish this with some important conclusions. Our next example is
2 Corinthians chapter 3, verse 18. One of my favorite texts in the Old Testament. It's in the New Testament, really, though it naturally will reflect things in the Old Testament. St. Paul, in the context, is speaking about the Holy Spirit. And where the Spirit of the Lord is, there is freedom. Now, that's a whole subject that could be discussed in connection with the saints. They are the most free human beings on earth. I don't know that we'll be able to get to that in this year's series, but maybe some other time, possibly. Then in verse 18, we read the text we're after at the moment. We, says Paul, with our unveiled faces, reflecting like mirrors the brightness of the Lord, His beauty, are transformed from one glory to another, as we are turned into the image that we reflect. This is the work of the Lord, who is Spirit. That text is a perfect summary of the works of St. John of the Cross, indeed of St. Teresa of Avila, in one sentence. And so the question arises now, what in the world is Paul talking about here? It sounds so lofty that many people would say, whatever that is, it's too good to be true. Let's notice the text again. With referring to the indwelling Spirit, who is working in our hearts, we've talked a lot about the Holy Spirit in this series, especially in connection with understanding His Word in Scripture, and the saints, exemplary teachers of this in their lives, and sometimes also in their words. The Holy Spirit here, with unveiled faces, reflecting like mirrors the brightness of the Lord, are transformed. Notice that word. It's a strong word. Transformed from one glory, one beauty, to another beauty, as we are turned into the image that we reflect. It's a divinization of the human person, from one beauty to another higher degree of beauty to a still higher. And it's the work of the Lord, who is Spirit. That is a perfect definition in one sentence of what we call infused contemplation. We have discussed that at length in another series. I won't do that here, but I do want to notice how the saints are the best interpreters of this text, by far. St. John of the Cross and St. Teresa of Avila tell us how infused prayer grows from meditative prayer, which is done in the human manner. This is very good, and it's we read something, we think it over, we apply it to ourselves, we converse with inner words with the Lord, meditation, in other words, how when we're ready, God begins to give a new kind of awareness of Himself that grows in its depth, the purifying dry type at first, which is very good, purifies us for higher growing into other mansions, as Teresa puts it, and we're developing from one beauty to another, getting rid of our faults all the while, so that we're transformed from one glory to another. Let's use Teresa's terminology here. When she speaks about infused prayer, that begins in her interior castle with the fourth mansions. If some of you haven't been aware or acquainted or read Teresa on this or something else that explains it, she's talking about deepening inner intimacy with the Trinity. And so the fourth mansions for Teresa would be the interior castle. The fourth mansions would be the beginnings of this intimacy that God gives, the love that He gives, the desire for Himself that He infuses, gives. And so that grows into a deeper absorption. So that's the fifth mansions, where it is so deep that the person for 5, 10, 15, 20 minutes, not distracted at all. No distractions. That's a higher beauty still. And then there's still further growth into the sixth mansions, which is the prayer of ecstasy, which is a still higher immersion in the Trinity. And that's still a greater beauty. Now, most people would think, well, you can't get any more beautiful than that, can you? Yes, you can. And you grow still, if you grow normally to the fullness, to the seventh mansions, where there is
no ecstasy because the person is now so used to this

profoundly deep intimacy with the Trinity that they also now can pay attention to other things easily in human life. So there's no interference between the loftiest prayer, communion with God, intimacy with the Trinity, and what they're doing in the nitty-gritty of daily life. That is just a tremendous beauty on earth. Now notice how Paul puts in one sentence just this just terrific reality, and we see it explained in John and Teresa, not only in their lives, but in their works. We grow in transformation from one glory to another into the image that we reflect. We're becoming divinized, and it's the work of the Holy Spirit, the Lord who is Spirit. God bless you. We'll continue at this point next week.

0: I'm Eric Rosales in Washington, D.C. Tonight on EWTN News Nightly, America's debt hits a staggering new milestone. What's behind the $40 trillion figure? Lebanon's president visits the Vatican as regional tensions escalate. We'll have the latest. 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
11: Here in the Andes Mountains, a rose blossomed, nurtured by the grace of God and sustained by her tremendous faith. Rose of Lima would become the first American-born saint and a champion for indigenous people. To Rose, everything was possible. When she saw suffering, she opened her home to care for the poor and dispossessed. When she felt temptation, she took on severe penances to save countless souls. When her actions were questioned, she calmly resisted those who would silence her. By living an extraordinary life of service, St. Rose of Lima gave hope to many and inspiration to all. Her unwavering devotion, her astounding miracles, and her fascinating life are testimony to the incredible power of one woman's faith. 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

0: Family, a prayer that we pray together is a powerful prayer. So please pray together with me our EWTN family prayer. Today we make an act of love. O Lord God, you so love the world that you gave your only Son, that whoever believes in him may not die, but may have eternal life. We, for our part, love because you have first loved us. O Lord God, I love you above all things, and I love my neighbor for your sake, because you are the highest, infinite, and perfect good, worthy of all my love. In this love I intend to live and die. Amen.
1: Behold the Lamb of God, who takes away the sins of the world. Take this, all of you, and eat of it, for this is my body, which will be given up for you. Take this, all of you, and drink from it, for this is the chalice of my blood. Do this

0: In the name of the Father, and of the Son, and of the Holy Spirit.
1: Amen.
0: The Lord be with you.
1: And with your spirit.
0: Brethren, let us acknowledge our sins, and so prepare ourselves to celebrate the sacred mysteries. I confess to Almighty God, and to you, my brothers and sisters, that I have greatly sinned in my thoughts and in my words, in what I have done and in what I have failed to do, through my most grievous fault. Therefore, I ask Blessed Mary, ever Virgin, all the angels and saints, and you, my brothers and sisters, to pray for me to the Lord our God. May Almighty God have mercy on us, forgive us our sins, and bring us to heaven.

Let us pray. O God, who to safeguard the Catholic faith and to restore all things in Christ, filled Pope St. Pius X with heavenly wisdom and apostolic fortitude, graciously grant that following his teaching and example, we may gain an eternal prize. Through our Lord Jesus Christ, your Son, who lives and reigns with you in the unity of the Holy Spirit, God

A reading from the book of the prophet Ezekiel. The hand of the Lord came upon me and led me out in the spirit of the Lord and set me in the center of the plain, which was now filled with bones. He made me walk among the bones in every direction so that I saw how many they were on the surface of the plain, how dry they were. He asked me, "Son of man, can these bones come to life?" I answered, "Lord God, you alone know that." Then he said to me, "Prophesy over these bones and say to them, 'Dry bones, hear the word of the Lord.' Thus says the Lord God to these bones, 'See, I will bring spirit into you that you may come to life. I will put sinews upon you, make flesh grow over you, cover you with skin, and put spirit in you, that you may come to life and know that I am the Lord.' I prophesied as I had been told, and even as I was prophesying, I heard a noise. It was a rattling as the bones came together, bone joining bone. I saw the sinews and the flesh come upon them, and the skin cover them, but there was no spirit in them. Then the Lord said to me, 'Prophesy to the spirit, prophesy, son of man, and say to the spirit, thus says the Lord God, from the four winds come, O spirit, and breathe into these slain, that they may come to life.' I prophesied as he told me, and the spirit came into them. They came alive and stood upright, a vast army. Then he said to me, 'Son of man, these bones are the whole house of Israel. They have been saying, our bones are dried up, our hope is lost, and we are cut off. Therefore, prophesy and say to them, thus says the Lord God, O my people, I will open your graves and have you rise from them and bring you back to the land of Israel. Then you shall know that I am the Lord. When I open your graves and have you rise from them, O my people, I will put my spirit in you that you may live, and I will settle you upon your land. Thus you shall know that I am the Lord. I have promised, and I will do it, says the Lord."

0: Give thanks to the Lord. His love is everlasting.
1: Give thanks to the Lord. His love is everlasting.
0: Let the redeemed of the Lord say, those whom he has redeemed from the hand of the foe

and gathered from the lands, from the east and from the west, from the north and from the south. They went astray in the desert wilderness, the way to an inhabited city.

Let them give thanks to the Lord for his mercy and his wondrous deeds to the children of men, because he satisfied the longing soul and filled the hungry soul with good things.

Lectio Sancti Evangelii secundum Matteo. When the Pharisees heard that Jesus had silenced the Sadducees, they gathered together, and one of them, a scholar of the law, tested him by asking, "Teacher, which commandment in the law is the greatest?" He said to him, "You shall love the Lord your God with all your heart, with all your soul, and with all your mind. This is the greatest and the first commandment. The second is like it. You shall love your neighbor as yourself. The whole law and the prophets depend on these two commandments."

We're hearing the reading today from Ezekiel chapter 37 about the vision of the dry bones. God clothes the bones of the dead with flesh and skin and breathes into them new life. And God says, I will open your graves and have you rise from them and bring you back to the land of Israel. I'll put my spirit in you that you may live. So on a literal level, this vision is seen as the end of Israel's exile in Babylon, and it would be a new beginning for them. God would revive them and bring them back to their own land. We see in this that God does not only in this vision here through the prophet Ezekiel, but through all the prophets, God does not abandon his people. He's always calling them to conversion, to repentance. So he sent Ezekiel to them to admonish and instruct them. But this passage has also been seen by the fathers of the church as a reference to the future resurrection of the dead, the resurrection of the body. This is an article of faith that we profess in the creed. I believe in the resurrection of the body. Everyone, both good and bad, will rise from the dead. St. Paul says in his first letter to the Corinthians, chapter 15, verse 22, that as in Adam all die, so also in Christ all shall be made alive. So everyone will rise, but they will not all be the same. As our Lord himself said in St. John's Gospel, the good will experience the resurrection of life, the evil will experience the resurrection of judgment. And our resurrected bodies

the same bodies that each of us have now during this life, with some distinctions. St. Paul teaches, for this perishable nature must put on the imperishable, and this mortal nature must put on immortality. The Roman Catechism states, man is therefore to rise again in the same body with which he served God or was a slave to the devil, that in the same body he may experience rewards and a crown of victory, or endure the severest punishments and torments. And regarding our resurrected bodies, any defects will be restored. St. Augustine said there will be no deformities. The blind, the lame, the paralyzed, those who lost limbs will all have restored and perfected bodies. Interestingly, St. Augustine also says that the scars of the martyrs, which they received in their martyrdom, shall remain, shining like the wounds of Christ, with a brilliancy far more resplendent than that of gold and precious stones. And the wicked, too, will be restored. But the restoration of their bodies will increase their sorrow and their misery. Now, there will be several new conditions and qualities of our resurrected bodies. First, they will become immortal. Right now, our bodies are subject to decay and death. After the resurrection, they will be immortal and can never die again. And this is the result of Christ's victory over death. St. Paul says, the last enemy to be destroyed is death. And in addition, our glorified bodies will take on four new qualities. The first is impassibility, meaning we will no longer be able to suffer those who enter heaven. There will be no pain or inconvenience. One important clarification, though, is that even those in hell will be immortal, their bodies will be able to suffer. So impassibility is for the glorified body in heaven. The second quality is brightness. The bodies of the saints will shine like the sun, as Jesus said in St. Matthew's Gospel. The just shall shine as the sun in the kingdom of their Father. So we know that Peter, James, and John, they got a preview of this, a glimpse of this on Mount Tabor at the Transfiguration. In addition, we can think of the Israelites beholding the face of Moses after he enjoyed the presence of God. His face was shining with great brightness. And this brightness is a sort of radiance in the body from the supreme happiness of the soul, which is enjoyed in heaven. Interestingly, the same degree of brightness will not be common to all. St. Paul says in reference to the resurrection of the body that there is one glory of the sun, another glory of the moon, another glory of the stars, for star differs from star in glory. It all depends on our interior holiness, our union with God. The third quality is agility. This means that the body will be freed from the heaviness that now presses it down. Someone will be able to move with the utmost ease and swiftness wherever the soul pleases. The fourth quality is subtlety. This means that our bodies will be subjected to the dominion of our souls, and we'll be ever ready to follow the desires of our soul. So at present, we know there's a battle between the flesh and the spirit. Our Lord said, the spirit is willing, but the flesh is weak. One's resurrected and glorified body will not be weak. And so meditating upon this article of faith, again, which we regularly profess, we're regularly reminded of when we say the Apostles' Creed, when we pray the Creed, recite the Creed, this can be a source of encouragement and peace in the midst, especially of difficulty and suffering. As something to look forward to. Today we also celebrate the memorial of Pope St. Pius X, and his name was Giuseppe Sarto, and he was born in 1835 in a village near Venice in Italy. He was the second of 10 children, and he was ordained a priest at the age of 23, giving himself wholeheartedly to prayer and to his pastoral ministry. He was consecrated a bishop at the age of 49 and was later named a cardinal, being sent to oversee the Archdiocese of Venice. And the catechesis of children was one of his top priorities. He knew the importance of instructing the children in the faith, to hand on the faith. He also had a great love and concern for priests and looked out for their spiritual well-being. On one occasion, as a bishop before he was named cardinal, he had two of his priests meet him, and he told them a specific day and time. And when they showed up, he said, oh, yes, we had a meeting.
I have to go to the Capuchin monastery. Would you care to join me? I have the carriage outside. And they said, certainly. And so they got in the carriage. They went to the Capuchin friary, the monastery. They went into the parlor, and the bishop asked to speak with the superior, the guardian. And then he asked the guardian, do you have any rooms available? And when he was told they do, he said, these two gentlemen have not made a retreat in more than 5 years, and they desperately need time for prayer and seclusion. And then as one author put it, then he just gave a friendly wave to them and then left. But he knew that he needed time for prayer and retreat. And just like yesterday, St. Bernard of Clairvaux, he had that great wisdom. He said, if you are wise, he said, make yourself a reservoir before becoming a channel. Right, that we have to work on our own sanctification first if we're going to be effective in helping to sanctify others. And so he was looking out for his priests. You need to take care of your spiritual lives if you want to help lead people to heaven, if you want to help lead them to holiness of life. So that also is a main focus of his ministry. He was also becoming more and more aware of secularism and how this had a great impact. It was turning souls away from the Lord. And he would teach, saying in one of his letters as a cardinal, he would tell his people, we must fight the great contemporary error, the enthronement of man in the place of God. The solution of this, as of all other problems, lies in the church and the teaching of the gospel. And he would later be elected pope after Pope Leo XIII died. In his first encyclical, he announced his aim to renew all things in Christ. That was his model, to renew all things in Christ. He had many things that the Lord did through him. He would recommend frequent reception of the Holy Eucharist, of Holy Communion, even daily. He lowered the age required to receive Holy Communion to the age of reason, which is around 7. And he also courageously waged war against and condemned the heresy and evils of modernism, which he called the synthesis of all heresies. Modernism holds that religion is essentially a matter of experience and reduces faith to a mere feeling. Right? There is a personal aspect of faith, but it is not just simply a subjective feeling. It's an objective truth that God has revealed to us, and we are to accept that. So modernism would hold that there is no objective revelation or truth from God to the human race. Each believer receives his own special revelation through his own mind. So this teaching denies that Christ gave and entrusted to the church any objective, fixed, and unchangeable truths. So that's what Pope Pius X condemned. In fact, in the oath against modernism, which Pope Pius X required all clergy, he required all pastors, all seminary professors, all religious superiors to take this oath. The following was part of that oath. One would say, I firmly hold then and shall hold to my dying breath the belief of the fathers in the charism of truth, which certainly is, was, and always will be in the succession of the episcopacy from the apostles. The purpose of this is then not that dogma may be tailored according to what seems better and more suited to the culture of each age. Rather, that the absolute and immutable truth preached by the apostles from the beginning may never be believed to be different, may never be understood in any other way. I promise that I shall keep all these articles faithfully, entirely, and sincerely, and guard them inviolate, in no way deviating from them in teaching or in any way in word or in writing. Thus I promise, this I swear, so help me God. Very clear, truth is unchangeable. Right? What we've had from the beginning, from Christ and the apostles, we are called to preserve that, to hand it on, to guard it. Pope Pius X also had a great love for the poor, and he was very generous in assisting the poor. One author noted that people joked that he would be capable of selling the entire Vatican in order to help the poor. On one occasion, the Pope and his physician began a walk in the Vatican gardens, and the doctor turned back to lock the door behind them. And the Pope said, don't worry about that. There's nothing left in there. I gave away the last penny this morning. At the end of his life, he said, I was born poor, I have lived in poverty, and I shall end my days as a poor man.
He died shortly before, or shortly after the outbreak of World War I in 1914, and he was canonized in 1954. So we ask his intercession today that we might also live and defend our faith with courage and seek daily to grow in our charity and deeper participation in the liturgy, being strengthened by the many graces available to us and by receiving our Lord in Holy Communion.

0: Let us offer our petitions with firm confidence, knowing that with God all things are possible.
1: For our Holy Father, that he may be blessed with the gifts of fidelity and integrity in unceasing witness to Christ, we pray to the Lord.
0: Lord, hear our prayer.
1: That all nations may come to know the glory and freedom of the children of God and live in lasting peace, we pray to the Lord.
0: Lord, hear our prayer.
1: For the sick and the poor, the weak and the dying, that the Lord may be their comfort and refuge in the midst of suffering, we pray to the Lord.
0: Lord, hear our prayer.
1: For the faithful departed, that the Lord will receive them into the light of his eternal kingdom, we pray to the Lord.
0: Lord, hear our prayer. In your love, Lord, answer our humble prayer. Give us the grace to see what we have to do and the strength to do it. We make our prayer through Christ our Lord. Amen.

0: Pray, brethren, that my sacrifice and yours may be acceptable to God, the Almighty Father.
1: May the Lord accept the sacrifice at your hands for the praise and glory of his name, for our good and good of all his holy church.
0: Receive with kindness our oblations, and grant, O Lord, we pray, that following the teachings of Pope St. Pius, we may celebrate these divine mysteries with sincere reverence and receive them in a spirit of faith through Christ our Lord.

life. Teach her by his words of preaching, and keep her safe in answer to his prayers. And so with the company of angels and saints,

To you, therefore, most merciful Father, we make humble prayer and petition through Jesus Christ, your Son, our Lord, that you accept and bless these gifts, these offerings, these holy and unblemished sacrifices, which we offer you, firstly, for your holy Catholic Church. Be pleased to grant her peace, to guard, unite, and govern her throughout the whole world, together with your servant Leo, our Pope, and Stephen, our Bishop, and all those who, holding to the truth, hand on the Catholic and Apostolic faith. Remember, Lord, your servants, and all gathered here whose faith and devotion are known to you. For them we offer you the sacrifice of praise, or they offer it for themselves and all who are dear to them, for the redemption of their souls and hope of health and well-being, and paying their homage to you, the eternal God, living and true. In communion with those whose memory we venerate, especially the glorious Ever Virgin Mary, Mother of our God and Lord Jesus Christ, and Blessed Joseph, her spouse, your blessed apostles and martyrs, Peter and Paul, Andrew, James, John, Thomas, James, Philip, Bartholomew, Matthew, Simon, and Jude, Linus, Cletus, Clement, Sixtus, Cornelius, Cyprian, Lawrence, Chrysogonus, John and Paul, Cosmas and Damian, and all your saints. We ask that through their merits and prayers in all things, we may be defended by your protecting help. Therefore, Lord, we pray, graciously accept this oblation of our service, that of your whole family. Order our days in your peace, and command that we be delivered from eternal damnation and counted among the flock of those you have chosen. Be pleased, O God, we pray, to bless, acknowledge, and approve this offering in every respect. Make it spiritual and acceptable, so that it may become for us the body and blood of your most beloved Son, our Lord Jesus Christ. And the day before he was to suffer, he took bread in his holy and venerable hands, and with eyes raised to heaven to you, O God, his almighty Father, giving you thanks, he said the blessing, broke the bread, and gave it to his disciples, saying, "Take this, all of you, and eat of it, for this is my body, which will be given up for you."

In a similar way, when supper was ended, he took this precious chalice in his holy and venerable hands, and once more giving you thanks, he said the blessing, and gave the chalice to his disciples, saying, "Take this, all of you, and drink from it, for this is the chalice of my blood, the blood of the new and eternal covenant, which will be poured out for you and for many for the forgiveness of sins. Do this in memory of me."

Therefore, Lord, as we celebrate the memorial of the Blessed Passion, the resurrection from the dead, and the glorious ascension into heaven of Christ, your Son, our Lord, we, your servants and your holy people, offer to your glorious majesty, from the gifts that you have given us, this pure victim, this holy victim, this spotless victim, the holy bread of eternal life and the chalice of everlasting salvation. Be pleased to look upon these offerings with a serene and kindly countenance and to accept them, as once you are pleased to accept the gifts of your servant Abel the just, the sacrifice of Abraham, our father in faith, and the offering of your high priest Melchizedek, a holy sacrifice, a spotless victim. In humble prayer we ask you, Almighty God, command that these gifts be borne by the hands of your holy angel to your altar on high, in the sight of your divine majesty, so that all of us who through this participation at the altar receive the most holy body and blood of your Son may be filled with every grace and heavenly blessing. Remember also, Lord, your servants who have gone before us with the sign of faith and rest in the sleep of peace. Grant them, O Lord, we pray, and all who sleep in Christ, a place of refreshment, light, and peace. To us also, your servants, who though sinners, open your abundant mercies. Graciously grant some share in fellowship with your holy apostles and martyrs, with John the Baptist, Stephen, Matthias, Barnabas, Ignatius, Alexander, Marcellinus, Peter, Felicity, Perpetua, Agatha, Lucy, Agnes, Cecilia, Anastasia, and all your saints. Admit us, we beseech you, into their company, not weighing our merits, but granting us your pardon through Christ our Lord, through whom you continue to make all these good things, O Lord. You sanctify them, fill them with life, bless them, and bestow them upon us. Per ipsum et cum ipso et in ipso, est tibi Deo Patri omnipotenti, in unitate Spiritus Sancti, omnis honor et gloria,

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1: For those who cannot now receive Jesus in the Blessed Sacrament, we offer the following prayer. I believe that you, O Jesus, are in the most holy sacrament. I love you and desire you. Come into my heart, I embrace you. O never, never leave me. May the burning and most sweet power of your love, O Lord Jesus, I beseech you, absorb my mind, that I may die through love of your love, who were graciously pleased to die through love of my love.

Let us pray. Celebrating the memorial of Pope St. Pius, we pray, O Lord our God, that by the power of this heavenly table we may be made constant in the faith and be of one accord in your love.

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May God rebuke him, we humbly pray. And do thou, O Prince of the heavenly hosts, by the power of God,

0: Prayer for vocations. God our Father, who wills that all men be saved and come to the knowledge of your truth, we beg you to send laborers into your harvest and grant them grace to speak your word with all boldness, so that your word may spread and be glorified, and all nations may know you, the only God, and him whom you have sent, Jesus Christ, your Son, our Lord. Amen. Our Lady, Queen of the Americas, Mary, Mother of the Franciscan Missionaries of the Eternal Word, pray for us.
1: My dear friend, do not wish God would take your life. No matter what happens to you, let no suffering make you see no meaning in your life. Ask the Lord for grace to see just the next day, and then the next, one step at a time, in moments of difficulties. Such helps. Even if there won't be a miracle right now to make your suffering go away, which is always possible with God, there will be a miracle of inner peace. If you offer your pains up, you receive inner healing and inner joy. You are blessed with resignation to God's will as well. And that's good for you. So be strong. God will see you through it all. I'm praying for you. God love you. God bless you.
2: Since the year 258, it has been tradition to celebrate both Saints Peter and Paul on the same day.
3: They are known for their preaching, ministry, and martyrdom.
2: Saint Peter was the first to recognize that Jesus was the Messiah. Despite his human weakness, Jesus chose Peter to lead the church as the first pope. St. Peter was martyred in the year 64. He was crucified upside down because he didn't feel worthy to be sacrificed in the same way as Christ.
3: St. Paul was the apostle of the Gentiles, whose letters are included in the writings of the New Testament. Formerly known as Saul, St. Paul was a Jewish Pharisee who persecuted Christians in Jerusalem. After becoming blinded by a bright light and falling off his horse, he had a conversion. He took the name Paul and spent the remainder of his life preaching the gospel. He was then beheaded in the year 67 AD.
2: Saints Peter and Paul remind us that despite our flaws, God still desires to use us for his greater glory.
3: Saints Peter and Paul, pray for us.
4: Is your child strong-willed? For my money, that's the most overused adjective in parenting today, almost as much as boy, girl. Strong-willed, that implies the child is determined to do it his own way, is going to resist rules, maybe resist discipline. Christians should understand fallen human nature, bent toward the self. We are strong-willed by nature. I ask parents, what does the teacher say about his strong-willed? I don't understand this. The teacher doesn't see any of this. Where did all that strong-willed go? In all likelihood, you don't have a strong-willed child. You may have a child that's stronger-willed than a sibling, but that doesn't mean anything. That's just relative. Strong-willed? Ditch the label.
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7: Hello, everyone, and welcome to Women of Grace. I'm Johnette Williams. It's an up-close and personal interview with our guest, Father John Bonavita-Cola, pastor of Our Lady of Lourdes Catholic Church in Sun City, West Arizona. Today, he'll tell us about his call to the priesthood, what he sees as the most pressing struggles the Catholic faithful face today, and the calling within his calling that has helped men and women find hope and a new way of life.

0: John Bonavita-Cola enjoys writing, cooking, and making his own pasta sauce. A trained substance abuse counselor, Father has worked with the 12-step community for 25 years and has given 12-step retreats all over the world. In 2010, he established the Full Circle program, which offers services to young people and their families who are struggling with substance abuse and related disorders. He is pastor of Our Lady of Lourdes Catholic Church there in Sun City West, Arizona, and we're happy to have him with us here, even if remotely. Let's welcome Father John Bonavita-Cola. Father, welcome to Women of Grace. We're so happy to have you with us today.
1: Thank you, Johnette. And I have to say, I never met a Johnette I didn't like.
0: Thank you, Father. How many Johnettes have you met, Father?
1: just one, and that was a cat.
0: So. Oh, really? How about that?
1: It was a great cat.
0: Well, that's very interesting. Well, the story behind that story is that my mother was an identical twin. And back in those days, you didn't necessarily know you were having twins. So we didn't have, they didn't have ultrasound, obviously, then. And so the first baby was born, and parents had decided if it was a girl baby, they would name the girl for the grandmother. If it was a boy baby, they would name the boy baby for the grandfather. So first baby came, and they named her Helen. And then my mother came, and they said, well, we'll just call her Johnette. And so that's how that happened, and then I was named for her. But I think John is a good name. And, you know, and I think you've got an absolutely amazing last name. Why don't you tell us about what your last name translates, Bonavita-Cola. What does that mean?
1: It means good vine tender. So think of the word vina culture. So it's kind of a corruption of the Latin, but good vine tender.
0: Oh, that is so beautiful.
1: John chapter 15 is my favorite scripture.
0: It would be your favorite scripture. And it's just beautiful, Father, when you think about that in light of your vocation. And, you know, I want to ask you about your vocation, but first I want to ask you about some of these avocations that you have, this writing and this cooking and this pasta making. Tell us a little bit about that.
1: Well, you know, I started writing just as a way to communicate to the parishioners, particularly on issues that you really can't address from the pulpit, but to give them something to think about and to discuss that with the intersection of faith and culture. And what I found, it became very popular. One day I was in a supermarket standing behind some people. They were parishioners, and one of them turned to the other and said, did you read what he wrote? And I thought, well, I accomplished my goal, because you didn't throw it in the trash. You're actually reading it, and agree or disagree, you're thinking about the issue.
0: Yeah, and that's so very important, you know, and it's interesting that you make that distinction between you want to communicate what's important to your parishioners with regard to cultural issues and the intersection of that with faith, and yet that's not always something that can come through in a homily, you know, and so many people want the homily to be used for this purpose of you know, maybe exploring some of the cultural issues that are going on today. Why don't you just tell us a little bit about the difference between that kind of pastoral guidance that you give through your bulletin versus what you're able to give to them or should give to them through the homily?
1: Well, the purpose of the Eucharist, of course, is to unite us around the cross of Christ. So you don't want to purposely introduce things that are just very divisive into a community, which then, of course, detracts from what we're trying to accomplish in the Eucharist. And there are issues that are very nuanced, so it takes a lot to explain them or to speak about them. There are issues that are inappropriate based on the demographic, children, young people, you may not want to address. And I think, in general, people are weary of the politicization of everything. And they don't want to see the Eucharist be politicized either. So you want to give them something that's nurturing, that's, as the church says, based on the scriptures and the text of the Mass, so that they can leave knowing their faith

0: and hopefully how to apply it.
1: Yeah, that's a beautiful way to illustrate for us what this beautiful reality that we have in the Holy Sacrifice of the Mass is all about. There is that community pulling together as we all, you know, follow our priest, really, who's leading us into these sacred mysteries, the representation of the salvific action, you know, the Holy Sacrifice of the Mass that we are experiencing there. Let's talk, you know, I'm curious about your call to the priesthood, Father. I know that all began for you in Philadelphia, Pennsylvania.
0: You know, I never used to like to tell this story. Because when I went in the seminary, you know, I had classmates who would say, you know, from the time they were in first grade, they wanted to be a priest, and it all sounded very holy. My story just didn't. So I grew up in an Italian Catholic neighborhood, Little Italy in South Philadelphia. And the two institutions that really dominated my life growing up were the church. Everybody went to church. We had school. We had summer camp. We even had our own parish bowling alley. So everything revolved around life in the church. And the other institution that dominated or really caught my imagination was the mafia, because they were there and you knew they were there, and they were also well respected and even feared, I would say. So when I went to school, the teacher in first grade taught the class about different saints. And one of them she brought up was Father Damien, the leper priest of Molokai, and how he left his homeland and cared for these lepers for his whole life, and how hard it was, and how much these people suffered. And then he died. Well, of course, he died in like 1868. This was like 1968. I didn't realize there was a 100-year difference. So I decided I would go take his place, because these poor people on that island needed somebody to care for them. So that was my goal. It wasn't so much about being a priest. It was just going to take care of these people, because they were being abandoned and nobody wanted to go care for them. So then in about third grade, I heard they found treatment for leprosy, not a cure, but something that arrests the disease. I remember hearing that, and I got angry with God. Oh. Like, all of a sudden, my whole purpose in life was destroyed. How could he do this? So from that point on, I kind of went to the dark side, decided, I'll become part of the mafia. So we were in high school, and we started working for one of the local bookies. In those days, there were no casinos or even lotteries. People played the number, they gambled through the mafia. So we used to just collect the money and give out the winnings, and it made us look really like big shots. You know, all the other boys respected us. The girls liked us because we had money. And so we started skimming some of the profit, and we eventually got caught.
1: Oh, dear.
0: And it's not a good thing to get caught stealing from the bookies. So when they caught us, it was me and my friend. He grabbed us by the neck, and one of them had a baseball bat that was going to break our legs. And this was probably toward the end of high school. And he kept saying, you know, good thieves, I'm going to break your legs. And it just popped out of my mouth. You can't. And he said, well, why can't I? I said, well, I'm going to go in the seminary and be a priest. And just like that, my vocation was born.
1: Oh, my goodness.
0: Not very sanctifying moment, but it got me out of getting in trouble with those guys, because, you know, for an Italian Catholic man, you didn't hit even a seminarian or a would-be seminarian. That would be really bad luck. So I thought, well, they won't accept me in the seminary, but they did. I thought, I won't stay, but I did. And here I am, 34 years later.
1: Well, I got to tell you, Father, I have heard a lot of calls to vocation, but this one, I think, tops them all. What an amazing, amazing journey, you know, and how the Holy Spirit, right at that very moment, you know, just like inspired you, got you out of a fix that you fixed for yourself, that you got yourself into, and took you to be, you know, one of the priests of the Catholic Church, you know, in persona Christi. That is an amazing story.

And I think that it really is very inspiring. It's very, very inspiring because it shows that, you know, a life that is headed in one direction that may be unhealthy and maybe even criminal can be turned around.

0: you know, I was always close to St. Damien, always had great devotion to him.
1: Yeah.
0: And so I wind up working with, you know, prisoners, drug addicts, alcoholics, and people who are addicted to all sorts of things. So a lot of the same population that he would have probably worked with himself, people who are isolated, abandoned, need hope, need the love of God. So it all kind of came together despite my best efforts to, you know, do what I wanted and not what God wanted.
1: Yeah, well, I'm thinking about that little boy's heart that was so inspired by the life of Father Damien. And I'm thinking of how precious it is that that little boy didn't realize that there was a 100-year difference, and he was going to go out and he was going to continue this great work. And, you know, I think that the great reality of that is that there was always this very deep desire to do magnanimous things, great things for the Lord, a great souledness. And no matter how hard the world tried to thwart that effort, or our own human weaknesses tried to thwart that effort, that came shining through. And you've been able to continue it in all these marvelous ways. Well, we're going to go to a break. And when we come back from the break, Father, we'll continue with your story. I want to talk a little bit with you about the work that you've done with those that are addicted to substances. I want to talk with you a little bit about the way in which you've been able to help them. I want to talk about the prison ministry. And I also want to talk about this marvelous apostolate that you've built up full circle. So, friends, we're going to go to a break. Our guest today, Father John Bonavita Cola, he is the pastor of Our Lady of Lourdes Catholic Church there in Arizona, in Sun City West, and we've got more to find out. Stay with us.

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Welcome back, friends. We are visiting with our guest today, Father John Bonavita Cola, and he's telling us about his call to the priesthood. He's sharing with us about the way in which he has helped his parishioners in his parish to understand cultural issues through the eyes of the church by the use of his bulletin. And, you know, Father, when we were on break here for just a moment, you were telling us, you know, we're telling our viewers prior to the break about your call in quite an amazing way, but you also shared with me during the break that one of the other ways in which the Holy Spirit really imprinted on you that you did have a call to the priesthood was through our late Holy Father, now Saint John Paul II, who visited Philadelphia.

0: in 1979, and you had an opportunity to see him there.
1: Yeah, for me, that was the moment, I think, that, you receive the call, as they say, but it really imprinted on me a desire to serve, to be like him. And I think that sealed the deal. Mm-hmm. At least it was in my head, and it wasn't going to go away.
0: Yeah, yeah. Beautiful thing. And we're so grateful that you responded to that call. I want to talk with you, too, now a little bit about this work that you've done in prison ministry. It's interesting because of your own experience with the mafia, and then here you are, and you're helping men, I would assume it was men primarily, to put their lives back in right order.
1: Both men and women. The irony, of course, was by the time I became a priest and got into prison ministry, a lot of those same mob figures that I admired were all in jail. Oh. So I got to see them on the other side.
0: Oh, you did? Really?
1: I did, yes.
0: Oh, my goodness. That's remarkable.
1: And, yeah, it was quite interesting. But prison ministry is not glamorous at all. No. It's tough. It's difficult. You're dealing with people who have all sorts of challenges and problems in a system that's oftentimes very dysfunctional, but needs the presence of the church very, very, very, very much.
0: You know, I was so sad during the COVID years here, the last couple of years that we've lived through, because so many of the opportunities for prison ministry were shut down. And I know that there was a population of individuals who, you know, really suffered because they could not receive the sacraments or could not celebrate the Mass or have access to the counsel and the spiritual direction that they received by priests and other individuals, chaplains who would go into those locations. And I'm glad that this is finally opening up again.
1: They were locked down really hard. And when you're in that type of situation, you know, it's kind of like a monastery. It can be very spiritual, the experience that can be very life-changing. Mm-hmm. So the church, the tools of the church, the power of the scriptures and the sacrament can really turn people around.
0: Mm-hmm. Mm-hmm. Yeah, and that's a great grace. And you've worked with another population of people, too, I think, that oftentimes are misunderstood and I would like to say maybe are the victims of our culture in so many ways, and that's the substance abuse population. How did you get involved in helping those who are addicted to drugs and to alcohol? I mean, you're a trained substance abuse counselor.
1: Actually, when I was a prison chaplain, we had a correctional officer. She was a single mother. She was raising a teenage boy. He was about 15. And she asked me for help because he kept getting in trouble, got arrested, got expelled from school. And his big problem was pretty much drinking. So I did the only thing I knew to do. I took him to a meeting of Alcoholics Anonymous. Well, he liked it, but, you know, a 15-year-old sitting there with a group of 45, 50-year-old, mostly men, can't really relate to that. So a few weeks later, he drank again and jumped in the river and drowned and died.
0: Oh, dear.
1: So at that point, I just asked God, please help me find a way to help young people like this. So that was the prayer a long time ago. And then after I got out of prison, went back into parish work, I was seeing families who were confronting the problem in their young person, but with no solutions. Often being pointed towards programs that weren't in keeping with our value system or just weren't effective. And sometimes that meant a young person getting expelled from a Catholic school, a Catholic high school, because of zero tolerance policies. Mm-hmm. And the problem with that is, in a kid's mind, when you're expelled from the Catholic school, you're expelled from the Catholic Church, and it really affects their relationship with God. So I approached the principal of one of the schools and said, you know, can't we do better? Can't we offer families some way of some form of assistance and at the same time maybe allow the kid to stay in the school? So we came up with a way to do that. It was a basic support group in the school. And, you know, if the kid complied with what we were trying to do, he could stay in the school and that sort of thing. And from there, it just grew and grew and developed over the years to try to help people as early as possible. So when you see the person living on the street, eating out of the dumpster, they didn't start there. They started way back here. And maybe if somebody had intervened early on, you could stop, interrupt that process. So that's been the goal. And of course, our young people are affected by it earlier and earlier and earlier. So yeah. The quicker we could give them some tools to deal with it and their families, maybe we could put them on a different path. They don't have to wind up living on the street or in prison or worse.
0: Yeah. Yeah, it's appalling what we see happening in our country today, and the use of fentanyl and these other drugs that really are killer drugs, you know, and the population of individuals using those drugs is growing younger and younger and younger in age, and it is a big problem. So thank you so very much for your efforts in this area, and if people wanted to have more information about Full Circle, where would they go to get it?
1: They can go to our website, fullcircleprogram.com. We operate right now in Arizona, Colorado, Kansas City, and in Georgia. And we're looking to open another one in Charlotte in 2023.
0: Oh, that's excellent.
1: So it's kind of taking off, yeah.
0: Yeah, well, we'll pray for that. So it's fullcircleprogram.com. And that's where you can go, friends, if, in fact, you're dealing with an issue like this. And it puts into my mind, you know, Father, we're facing so many issues, really totally unprecedented issues. I mean, there's similarities, you know, from one generation to the next and from one era to the next, from one millennium to the next. But the fact of the matter is so much of what we're seeing today is unprecedented. What would you say, you know, in your role as a parish priest and in your role in the community at large, what are you seeing as some of the major issues that people are facing today, and what can we do about it?
1: Our families are facing it from all kinds of angles and definitely need support. And we see the culture and the ideologies that are being kind of promoted in the culture are very much against our faith, against Christian teaching. And so people don't know how to respond. They don't know what to do. They just kind of want to pull back and not be engaged. So trying to equip them with the tools that they need to live a life of faith and to pursue holiness for themselves and for their children is really what we have to do. So there's all sorts of social problems that they're facing, and they often turn to the church for help. So we really need to be there to help them. So the breakdown of the family, marriages, the addiction issues are legion today. You know, we spoke about pornography, but substance misuse, the cutting problems in children, and related things. Parents just don't know where to turn or where to find the support that they need. So we really have to form strong communities. I think that's core.
0: Yeah. One of the things that we do, we have an apostolic work for women called Women of Grace, and the premise of that endeavor is to affirm women in their dignity and vocation as daughters of God and in their gift of authentic femininity. And I think that, you know, when we come to appreciate who we truly are in Christ Jesus, male or female, when we come to appreciate who it is that we are in Christ Jesus, it gives us the capacity to be able to desire to do great things for God. And it gives us a solid foundation upon which we can help to shape and form our families after the very heart of God. And I don't think that we can do this alone. I think you're absolutely right, Father. We have to do it in community. And there were efforts years ago, and I think the efforts still remain, where, you know, you pull people into these, you know, smaller groups of individuals who can stand there with each other. And as we say in Women of Grace, to stand shoulder to shoulder and soul to soul, to be there with each other as we go through life. And you know, our Catholic Church is the natural place for these kinds of things to develop and grow.
1: Absolutely. And, you know, your apostolate's been, you know, forming, shaping, empowering women for a long time. Mm-hmm. And so once whether it's the local parish community, which is obviously ideal because you're going to know each other, or the cyber community, like this, gives people the opportunity.

0: opportunities to learn, to understand, and then to develop the ways of thinking to counteract the culture, and just how do I live this life in this culture?
1: That's right.
0: And what support do I need, and where do I get that support?
1: That's right. And it gives a place where that which you sense in your heart and soul has the capacity to be expressed, because I think, you know, a lot of people in our culture today know that something is wrong. They know that something is basically the matter. And yet to be able to express that in most settings would be rendered, you know, politically incorrect, or you would be called, you know, somebody with phobia on the end of it, you know. So it becomes very, very difficult. Well, Father, I wish we could spend more time together. This has been absolutely delightful, and I'm happy to know so much more about you. And maybe we can do another program together at some point in time. I can get you here on set at Women of at EWTN on our program.
0: I would be very happy to come.
1: Okay, well, expect an invitation.
0: Thank you.
1: Oh, you're so, so very welcome. And, you know, friends, as we close out our program today with Father John, you know, I know that so much of what he had to share with us is going to lead us in the way in which we should go and inspire us as we move forward on this path. God's given us this day and time to be the main one of the ways in which we are perfected, but he has given us this day and time to be those who proclaim the truth and stand for it. It's not always easy. It can be very difficult. But nonetheless, it is possible, because with God, all things are possible. It's been great being with you today. Copies of our program with Father John available for you at EWTN's Religious Catalog. That's EWTNRC.com. Until we're together again, may the abundant life of Jesus Christ be yours. God bless you now. Bye-bye.

0: This revered place of prayer and healing remain a living testimony to the powerful intercession of Saint Anne in the life of the Church.
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Welcome back to our program, The Domestic Church. I'm Dr. Joseph Atkinson, your host for this series. Thank you for being with us as we continue to explore the biblical vision of marriage and family. In our last episode, we were looking at the father-led rituals, and we discovered the pivotal role that the father is called to play in the covenantal family. Remember that last week we decided that we would break it into two sections, one dealing with the father, and then this week we'll deal with the mother. Remember that the father was said to be the bearer of traditions, and is he who cuts the faith in his son, on his sons, in circumcision. He's also the one who carries out that ritual called

the redemption of the firstborn. And of course, he's also the leader in the family, leads the family in the memorial meal that happens every year, which we call the Passover. Like Yahweh, the father of Israel, the Jewish father was to be the servant leader of his whole family. Now, in this episode, we are going to look at the complementary role of the woman. And this segment is entitled Woman and Her Covenantal Role. Here we will look at the incredible dignity and honor that is afforded women in the covenant with Israel. And this really, we will see, is truly stunning in comparison to the pagan religions of the ancient world and virtually many other religions of the world. Indeed, the high value that Israel has, and eventually Christianity will as well, that places the woman stems directly back from the creation. And so many other systems just do not have this very healthy and wholesome understanding of the nature of the human person as man and as woman. We will see also the key role which the feminine imagery plays in the scriptures and the indispensable role that woman plays in salvation history. And of course, we will see that the culmination of that is the seed of the woman. We see that, of course, who is Jesus, and it is his mother, Mary, who with her fiat begins that process of Christ coming into the world. And so, woman is truly at, very much, the center of the salvific process. Our first step we want to look at is the woman at creation. In the ancient pagan world, one of the concepts of the human race, and you get this out of their myths, was that people were made in order to alleviate the drudgery and hard work of the lesser and inferior gods. In this myth, the human creatures make too much noise at some point, and so the gods want to kill them because they can't sleep, and then they drown them with a flood. You can see, of course, there's just a radical difference between the biblical account and these pagan ones, because the biblical one has such a logic to it. There is great sin, and there has to be destruction. However, when we get back to why these people were created in the pagan myths, we see in certain cases that they really were slaves. This view sees all human beings as objects. Now, as a kind of extension of that, in many societies, a woman's worth is only to be found in the fact that she can be used for specific purposes, whether that be sexual pleasure, producing a family line, or whatever. This truly, not only does it demean the woman, but it also demeans God, who created woman for a much greater reality. This, in effect, instrumentalizes the woman and makes her a mere instrument, an object to be used. Of course, both views are false. But what is amazing about the revelation to Israel is that the woman, from the very beginning, is seen as a subject who has absolute dignity. So let's go into the creation account, and we want to explore this subject particularly from the perspective of dignity. We have already looked at this passage in depth in other parts of our program, but now we need to look at it and revisit it, only this time from the perspective of the woman. As we noted, there was a gradual process to creation where things slowly became more and more differentiated. And just for pause for a moment, we can think how there was the original mass, and then it was differentiated, the waters above, the waters below, and the waters are gathered, the seas are gathered, the dry land appears, and so on. So as each step of the process of the mass of the creation is differentiated, it becomes more wondrous, more glorious to the greater glory of God. The very process of creation shows this greater glory of God. The very final act of God was the creation of the woman. What an awesome privilege to have. And to think what that means would take a long time to unpack the value, the importance, the dignity. The creative process culminates in Eve. Now, secondly,

We should note that God uses specifically the word Ezer to refer to the woman who is to be the helpmate of the first man, the Adam. This word, as I told you before, is used of Yahweh himself, who is said to be the Ezer Israel, the helper of Israel. This invoking of his own attribute, his own function, as it were, and applying it to this, his last creation, the woman, is again a great privilege for the woman and shows her absolute dignity. As well, it shows the vocation that is inscribed in her being. God is revealing her nature to her. I think that is amazing. And what is amazing, God himself acts in the same capacity of the Ezer. So you see this wondrous connection that we have between Yahweh on one hand and this woman. Thirdly, we see that man is put in the tardema, this deep sleep, this coma-like existence. Woman comes from the man, but the man is not responsible for her creation at all. Only God is. This fact cannot be emphasized enough. Eve is fully a subject willed by God to complete his creation. There is true hierarchy in their relationships, but the woman is never to falsely bend towards the man. Her being is grounded in God, just as Adam's is. Again, this does not collapse their identity because they are both have this absolute dignity. It's not androgynous, but it allows for a healthy and positive tension because it allows for similarity and difference at the same time. And just remember, as we pause for a moment, we think of what hierarchy means. Hierarchy just means the sacred ordering. In other words, there is an order that God wants. And why does God put order, as he did in creation? So there will be peace. So there will be the shalom that spreads through all of creation. We see from this account, which again is very dense and very precise, that woman is no slave, nor can she ever be used as an object, as it's against her very nature, which is constituted by God and actually prevents this. On the other hand, she's not an autonomous creature. She's one who is a subject who properly relates to Adam, her head, who must always respect her. So we see from this account in Scripture the profound dimensions that exist within the relationship between man and woman, but also we see this incredible vocation, the Ezer vocation, which God has inscribed on the woman, which he himself shares. We'll look now for a moment at the feminine imagery and so on in Scripture. And I want to pause for a moment and tell you why I want to do this. Because God would not use these symbols, whether it's of marriage or of the woman and so on, if it was not something that he saw as something wondrous and something that shares in his mystery. And so the very use of this imagery, this feminine imagery, shows the importance of the woman to this whole, not only creative process, but the salvific process. Differentiation, as we saw, was a key principle in creation. Now we shall see that the feminine imagery is really at the heart of Scripture, particularly when it talks about the covenantal relationship with God. To remove this feminine imagery, or to, as some people would like to do, collapse it into a genderless image, simply destroys the symbolism. In Isaiah, for example, God says that he is the husband of Israel. Thus, Israel is conceived, conversely, as the wife of this covenantal relationship. Yahweh says to Israel, and I quote, "For he who has become your husband is your maker." That's in Isaiah 45. This same feminine imagery is used in Hosea, where Israel has been an unfaithful wife, but the promise is revealed whereby God is going to woo his bride again into the desert and establish everlasting nuptials, la'olam, with her. She shall be purified and made holy.

0: It is interesting how this nuptial imagery with the people of God as bride or as wife is present at different levels in the Old Testament, and then it comes to complete fruition when John the Baptist announces that he is the attendant waiting for the bridegroom. When Jesus appears, he is, of course, the divine Messiah who is coming for his bride, the church. Thus, this feminine imagery is applied directly to the people of God and defines their relationship to Christ. We're going to break for just a few moments, and when we come back, we will discuss the role of the woman in the home and in the family, and her important role in the covenantal relationship with Israel and with God.
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0: Welcome back to the Domestic Church Program. I'm Dr. Atkinson, your host. And in this segment, we're talking about woman and her covenantal role. It is interesting to note the great value and rights that the woman had in marriage in the Old Testament. From the earliest stages, we see that love, profound personal love, is part of the reality of marriage. Remember, Adam cries in ecstasy that finally Eve was there, bone of my bones and flesh of my flesh. One of the most beautiful love stories of all time is that of Jacob and Rachel. He had to serve another 7 years to win her, and he does so. The commentary on this action in Scripture is telling. It says, "So Jacob served 7 years for Rachel, yet they seemed to him but a few days because of his love for her." For us to think in the modern period that we are the first ones to know of romantic love is simply a myth. What this has to say to us is the incredible status of the wife in the covenant. Rather than an object to be used, the heart of her husband could indeed greatly revere, love, and trust in his wife. In Exodus 21, we see that it is the woman, actually, who has certain rights in the marriage. These include the rights to food, clothing, and sexual pleasure. This is such a reversal of the view that woman should be treated as a mere object. Indeed, the woman was deeply honored because she, by her capacity to give birth, became the living link between the generations. But we must be careful in our Western mindset to not think of marriage as a contest of rights as we do today. In Israel, at the heart of marriage was the reality that they, both husband and wife, were one flesh. Perhaps the most moving passage in Scripture concerning

the home is in Proverbs 31. It's the very last of Proverbs, and I would encourage you to look it up. This is the description of the virtuous woman. This shows us how Israel looked at woman. You can imagine the Jewish husband on Shabbat evening as they're lighting the candles, standing up and reciting this for his wife in front of their children. It's a long passage, but I want to read it to you. And think again of the inestimable value of the woman who now is at the very center, not only of the husband's heart, but of the heart of the family. And he stands up and would say, "When one finds a worthy wife, her value is far beyond pearls. Her husband, entrusting his heart to her, has an unfailing prize. She brings him good and not evil all the days of her life. She obtains wool and flax and makes cloth with skillful hands. Like merchant ships, she secures her provisions from afar. She rises while it's still night and distributes food to her household. She picks out a field to purchase. Out of her earnings, she plants a vineyard. She is girt about with strength, and sturdy are her arms. She enjoys the success of her dealings. At night, her lamp is undimmed. She puts her hands to the distaff, and her fingers ply the spindle. She reaches out her hands to the poor, and extends her arms to the needy. She makes garments and sells them, and stocks the merchants with belts. She is clothed with strength and dignity, and she laughs at the days to come. She opens her mouth in wisdom, and on her tongue is kindly counsel. She watches the conduct of her household, and eats not of the food of idleness. Her children rise up and praise her. Her husband too extols her. Many are the women of proven worth, but you have excelled them all." It is clear that the woman is truly at the heart of the home. Can you imagine that wonderful praise that we just said? Using all her talents and her gifts, indeed her whole being, to provide for her family. This is the woman of love who knows her vocation. She's not trying to find herself, a process which Jesus himself said is doomed to failure. In giving to her beloved and her children, she receives. As someone comments, she probably did all these many different things at different stages of her life. Perhaps this is when multitasking was invented. We'll look for a moment at mothers now. While the role of father is really clearly laid out in Scripture, the mother's role is often assumed. But it is clear that the mother is of equal dignity and importance as the father. And like him, her role is indispensable. In fact, one of the Ten Commandments is dedicated to the parents and how we are to honor mother and father. Exodus 20 states, "Honor your father and mother." What is interesting is to go to Leviticus 19, and there we see the Lord is speaking, and he says, "Revere your mother and father." Here, the mother is mentioned first. It's just wonderful to see how the mother really is very much like the father in honor, in dignity, and in love. And one thing it's an interesting rabbinical story that in the Jewish feast, as you know, they start at night and the woman lights the candles, and it's always the woman. And the question, of course, asks is why? And it is said, at least according to rabbinic lore, that God could not find 10 godly men when he wanted to bring them out of Egypt, but he found 10 godly women. And so they now have the honor and right to begin every feast in Israel. Now, if we look at Proverbs 15:20, it shows how destruction, for instance, is brought about when a child rejects their mother. It says, "A wise son makes his father glad, but a fool of a man despises his mother." It is clear from this that a mother is essential to the well-being of her children. And like the father, the child must have a good relationship with his mother. Another example of this would be Proverbs 20:20. We see that if a child mistreats either father or mother, he will suffer for it. It says, "If one curses his father or mother, his lamp will go out at the coming of darkness." What we should note in all of these is that mother and father are treated in very similar ways. The dignity and honor of both must always be upheld. In the New Testament, we see, for instance, mothers and grandmothers, Eunice and Lois, for example, having faith. In 2 Timothy, the first chapter, Paul says, I recall your sincere faith that first lived in your grandmother Lois and in your mother Eunice, and that I am confident lives also in you, speaking to Timothy. It would seem that you

Eunice and Lois must have passed their faith on to Timothy. They were links. But above all, in the New Testament, we see the revelation of authentic womanhood in Mary and the specific role she plays in the covenant. While her role is unique, she was a woman who is an exemplar for all women. If we look at the Annunciation, which we see written in Luke 1:26, which we are all very familiar with, we see here the story of the angel Gabriel going to meet Mary and to give her this news. And like any woman, we of course can imagine how confusing this must have been for this young girl, this virgin of Galilee. And she asks, "How can this be?" And so the angel begins to explain, and the angel says, "Well, the Holy Spirit will come upon you, and the power of the Most High will overshadow you, and the child who will be born to you will be called Holy, the Son of God." And he then explains, Gabriel, that Elizabeth, who was barren, is now going to have a child, for, as he says, nothing is impossible with God. Now, Mary, at this point, is really the crystallization of all of Israel. She is Israel at that moment. And she has heard the word of God, which is even more impossible than the word to Abraham. And yet she listens, and it does not say that she understands, but that she trusts. "Behold, I'm the handmaid of the Lord. May it be done to me according to your word." This is the gift of woman, to be able to be open, to truly receive, and then to conceive the word of God, the truth. There is an interiority in a woman that men do not have. They sense and understand things at the most profound level. And Mary is doing this here with Gabriel. And she listens and she accepts. And it will bear fruit because Jesus himself will be conceived. It is a wise man who listens to his wife. Doesn't mean he always has to agree, but that he listens and listens carefully because of the deep, deep understanding and interior life that the woman has. The second instance that we see is with Simeon in Luke, chapter 2 of Luke. And you know the story where they go to the temple and they make the offering, and then they meet a Simeon who was said to meet the Messiah before he died. Simeon blesses them, and he says to Mary, the child's mother, "Behold, this child is destined for the fall and rise of many in Israel, and will be a sign that will be contradicted." And then he goes on to say, "And you, Mary, you yourself, a sword will pierce, so that the thoughts of many hearts may be revealed." Here we have and we see the capacity to suffer, the capacity to have compassion. That means to suffer with, to feel the pain. Mary's heart is truly a human heart. It will know joy, but it will also know pain. And the last instance we see is the crucifixion, where Jesus sees his mother and the disciple whom he loves, and he says, "Woman, behold your son." The woman's heart is able to go out of itself and to embrace in love and bring into fullness of being another life. That's what it is to give birth. And Mary, as it were, now has a new son in John, and indeed will have all of us as her sons and daughters. This is the gift, the unique gift of women, the ability to treasure in your heart all that God has given and to bear fruit, this interior life. Let us now go to the questions that I use at this section. The first one is, and I'm going to address to the husbands, do I see my role, as a husband, do I see my wife's role as a gift and as a vocation from God? To mothers, the same type of question, do I see my interior life as having value to my family? And finally, again,
to the women

and men, do I see my family as being built up by this woman who is my wife, who is the mother of the family. Thank you very much for being with us as we looked at woman and her covenantal role. Next week, our last session, we will be dealing looking at the biblical foundations of marriage and family. I hope you can join us then, and I wish you every blessing as you continue to grow and become the domestic church.

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9: 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He'll give a reflection and much more.

0: Welcome to Life on the Rock. Tonight, our guest is Father Carter Griffin. He's written a new book called Reclaimed: Win the War of Freedom, Self-Mastery, and Holy Purity. It's not an understatement to say chastity is under attack today with the media and pornography and all these kind of issues out there. Father Carter walks us through how to battle this, how to grow in chastity, and really perfect this love of God and neighbor.
1: And this is the first of two shows with him, and we're now going to a reflection with Father Griffin.
2: One of the things that I've noticed in working with young people is this great desire that they have in a world that is increasingly atomized and individualized and separated.

0: alienated. They're looking for connections with other people, and especially with peers, and also with older people, people who are on in their court and on their side and loving them and caring for them and protecting them. I've heard many times from younger people this desire to be known and to know others, the desire to be loved and to love. But that, especially that sense of this person knows me deeply. We all have to feel that. And there would have been, I think, at a time in the past where you would have had just naturally many relationships like that, where you were deeply known. And I think many young people don't experience that today. So the church has this great opportunity to provide environments where young people can be known, where they can know others, where they can love and be loved. And oftentimes, you know, struggles with chastity are really a struggle for connection. And it's there's a hunger for that unity with others that people are looking for, and looking for perhaps in the wrong places. And so one very important way and a very positive way of growing in chastity is rebuilding those relationships, building up those relationships with peers and with those who can help mentor and guide them in life.
1: Well, Father Carter Griffin, welcome back to Life on the Rock.
0: Thanks. It's good to be back, Father Mark.
1: We're talking about a new book of yours called Reclaimed, Win the War of Freedom, Self-Mastery, and Holy Purity. And this was taken from your dissertation, right? You said...
0: Some of it was, yeah. The dissertation originally was on chastity and fatherhood. Yeah. But there's elements of that has been, that it came out of the dissertation. Yeah. And really, especially looking at the role of manhood and masculine and father, you know, how fatherhood is really the expression and the fulfillment and the blossoming of manhood. And chastity is a huge part of that.
1: Right. So I thought we'd begin with giving the vision. So we're talking about chastity, purity, and what is God's plan for us in love and human love? Sounds like right out of John Paul II's heart, but give us that vision. Let's talk about that.
0: Sure. Well, I mean, I think to step back and just look at how we're made. I mean, maybe it's stating the obvious, but I think the obvious has to be stated. We're made body and soul. There can be a tendency, sometimes almost a kind of a tendency to just think of ourselves as we, you know, as just a soul, you know. He may be doing these things, but he's a really nice guy. You know, mm-hmm. Well, when you talk about that kind of disconnect of what he's doing with his body and what he supposedly is in his soul, mm-hmm. That's the kind of disconnect that I'm talking about. But if we see ourselves truly as body and soul made that way, we're made to love that way. That's in fact what we're made to do, is to love God and to love other people. That means we have to love body and soul. And so really the element of that, or the dimension of that, in which we're loving well with our body, that's what chastity is. So chastity or holy purity, I mean, I kind of use those interchangeably. I think you can make distinctions, but more or less interchangeably, it's a kind of the cleanness of heart. Most people, of course, would instantly go to like what you can't do, and that's totally understandable because that's kind of how it often impacts us. But in fact, all of those are underneath a very positive element or directionality to chastity, which is being able to love well as a human being. Angels don't need chastity, right? Mm-hmm. They need purity of heart. They need to, you know, but they don't need chastity because they don't have bodies. And our Lord knows that how He made us. He wants us to love Him and to love others as human beings, not mm-hmm. as angels. So all of us need this really, really important virtue. And it's a power. You know, the word virtue means power. So it's the power to do something that we couldn't do before. And chastity, and we all, you know, we're born in with original sin. We have these temptations. We have these struggles. Everyone has struggles of a sexual nature and all kinds of other struggles. And so all of us need this virtue. We need this power to love well. And yeah. Viewed in that light, you know, those no's, which frankly are kind of relatively minor compared to what you get, you know, in yeah. terms of the big yes of the mm-hmm. of living chastity, I think it would be a lot easier and more palatable for a lot of people if we were understood in that way.
1: Right. And that... We're made, right? We're social by nature. We're made for connection, for communion. And that comes from our image and likeness, being made in the image and likeness of God. He's three persons, one God. So we image that, male and female, a special image of that communion. And I like that stress on virtue that, you know, if we can't say no, what does our yes mean, right? Yeah. As they say. So if I can say no and possess myself, then I can say yes and give of myself to the other. And what are some of, you mentioned

0: But what are some of the rewards of living a chaste life? And I remember John Paul II used that phrase, the joy of fidelity. And I think, Christians, I mean, we can have pleasure in the world, but Christianity allows us to have joy, or this fruit of the Holy Spirit, of living a devout life, a virtuous life.
1: Yeah. Well, I mean, to start with, what to allude to something you just said about marital love, that marital love is the highest form of human love. It's the clearest echo of Trinitarian love here on earth, and it's made possible only because we're body and soul. Even those of us who are not married, right, there's that sense in which there's a spousal dimension to our love as celibate men and women. And so one of the tremendous fruits of chastity is this capacity to live our vocation well, whatever that vocation. Well, first of all, to discern our vocation, right? Because I think discernment, I've spent a lot of time in seminary work, and one of the things that can really hold somebody back is not living chastity well. But having chastity, there's a kind of a clarity of mind in many areas, but in a very specific way, listening to God's call for you. It's very hard to discern, for example, a priestly or religious vocation, but frankly, even marriage vocation, while you're not living chastity well. So vocational discernment, living out your vocation, because every Christian, every human being needs to live chastity to live out their vocation well, whatever it is. I think there's a kind of, I call it in the book, the virtue of magnanimity. I love that virtue. And I think chastity somehow opens us up to aspire to, which is the virtue of magnanimity, is the capacity to aspire to great things, right? Which sounds kind of maybe very proud, but in fact, in grace, it's actually a very humble statement. It's knowing that God can do great things through us. And I think somehow chastity opens our heart to do that. And holiness, I mean, it's not the only, certainly, virtue. It's not even the most important virtue. I mean, charity is more important than chastity. But the fact is that chastity is one of these virtues without which you cannot become a saint, right? There was no saint who didn't live chastity. I mean, it's just, there were saints that had falls, and there were saints who struggled in different ways, of course. But in terms of the real virtue, I mean, that's just an essential element. So it's one of those elemental features of any holy life.
0: I like what you say about the clarity there, because I think of like, blessed are the pure of heart, for they shall see God. And it's like that gives clarity to our life. We're in communion with God. We have a sense of mission, of purpose, of fulfillment. We know what it's like in that connection with Him, what fulfillment feels like to whatever degree. And like when we're unchaste, we lose that vision, it cuts us off. And I think that's a great point, to talk about, like in discerning marriage, discerning a call to celibacy, stay clear of the confusion, live chaste. And it just gives you a clearer vision of everything, really, in a sense.
1: For they shall see God, right? I mean, it is related to vision somehow.
0: So those are great rewards that we can have. But sadly, we have a fallen human nature. Things have gone horribly wrong in many ways. And our culture seems to be in league with the devil. So it's an epidemic problem, right? We have smartphones. Used to have to cross the railroad tracks to see pornography or whatever, go to a bad part of town. Now it's in our pocket, right? So there's an all-out assault on this virtue. And sometimes you point out, some people will think, well, who am I hurting? I'm looking at images or something. Who is hurt by this?
1: Well, I think the first thing to recognize is that anyone who goes on to a pornography site is contributing to that industry, right? There is no website that is there altruistically just, out of the goodness of their heart to provide deviant images to young people or something, right? They're there because they're making money. And that means advertising, it means all kinds of things, right? So just by being on the website, you're contributing to an industry. And it was the hardest chapter of any book I've ever had to write, that chapter on sort of big porn and what they're doing and the power that they have, the money they're throwing around, the psychological testing they're doing to try to be more appealing to younger and younger people, the more deviant images they're trying to feed to young people because that gets them addicted earlier. It's just an awful, awful industry. And those are, and so we have to just make sure that we're aware of that and counteract that. And if somebody is going onto that website, you're contributing to an industry that feeds into, the misuse of women and of children in a special way, obviously of boys and men too. There's a lot of drug addiction in that. There's a lot of sex trafficking. It's just

0: it just hurts everybody.
1: Right.
0: And the idea
1: right.
0: that, well, it's a harmless vice, a little peccadillo,
1: yeah.
0: is just not true.
1: Right. We're going to take a little break. We'll be back with our discussion on purity with Father Carter Griffin.

0: In The Examination of Conscience of Moral Theology, Father Wojciech Giertych, the theologian of the papal household, invites you to see morality as God's paternal project of love. 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
1: Portugal, where the faithful flock to Fatima, Lisbon, and so much more. 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
2: I love the one-on-one interviews. I mean, the thing I always get emails about, the thing people stop me in the street about, are the interviews. And I love people. I find people fascinating. I'm a storyteller by trade. And to get that interview to relax, to open their heart to you, and to share things that perhaps they've never shared before, that's why I do this.

0: Well, we just were talking about the impact on the people that are in these films or the participate in pornography, how they're being used, misused. But also, it damages ourselves, right? And you have a great quote in this book, a young man who you were working with, I think, and he said, "Father, I just want my imagination back."
1: Yeah, I remember that with kind of anguish in his eyes, you know, that feeling that he had been robbed of something very young. As you know, the average age now is somewhere between 8 and 10 years old, 11, 12, depending. But people are being exposed very early, and it sort of has this way of gripping and kind of capturing the imagination, especially for someone that young, boy or girl. They don't really know entirely what they're looking at. There's kind of excitement, but there's also fear, and it just sort of has this way of consuming them, and often leads to very severe addictions. And so I think there's this feeling that it sort of has a hold on them, but I think that is also an opportunity, because it means that it's the imagination in particular that is being taken hostage, you know, by those images. But that means you can also recapture the imagination. And I think a big part of overcoming, especially the use of pornography, is not just accountability and whatever filters and all these different things, which may or may not be helpful for different people, mentoring, all that is great. But I think a lot of it is on the positive side, sort of pushing out the bad images, the desire for bad images, with good images, with wholesome things, with enjoyable things, with beautiful things. And so I think a lot of overcoming or growing in chastity has to do with sort of illuminating the imagination well, you know, and recreating well, and exposing yourself to beauty well. Yeah. And that's also just fun. It's also enjoyable. It's a beautiful way of grow and living a more thriving life.
0: Right. I saw somebody wrote about that where he would just like look at great works of art of women to try to restore a positive view of women, and not, because lust turns the other person who's being lusted after into an object of use, right? I'm going to manipulate you as I want, and it warps us. And I think unchastity, I mean, all sin does this, but it has a special quality of just turning a person in on themselves.
1: Right. Yeah, and before we started, you mentioned I had a funny quote from Agatha Christie in there. You know, she's like, the man who remains a boy is the most terrifying thing in the world, or something like that. You know,
0: a man who remains a child is the most frightening thing in the world. Agatha Christie said that.
1: Right, Agatha Christie, yeah. So you know it must be true. But it's I do think there's something about it kind of retards our capacity to grow into men. Mm-hmm.

0: Because men are individuals, like women, are individuals who are capable of sacrifice and living and for the other. And when we are turned in on ourselves because of these images, and also because some of the solitary behavior that occurs because of these images, these are all ways that we sort of turn inward and talk about another way that these don't not cause harm. You know, they say, oh, it causes no harm. It most certainly does to the user as well as to others. Yeah. So I think, finding ways that can be, that connection can be broken is crucial.
1: Right. And you speak later when you talk about some of the things to do to combat this. I think you talk about beauty and things. And I was sharing a story with you too. Just the other day, I was just kind of feeling kind of negative and cynical. And it was an early evening, and I just took a walk. It was a beautiful, in the twilight and everything. I listened to some beautiful music, and it just completely lifted me out of myself, you know, just to encounter something beautiful. I think it's a special encounter with God, who's beauty itself.
0: Yeah.
1: And just to have that in our world somewhat, because to live always in the virtual world, and especially in our media today, there's so much ugliness in our movies and violence and all this kind of stuff. Beauty isn't being celebrated oftentimes.
0: Right, I think that's right. And that's a good example, too, of how the natural and the spiritual, the supernatural, are kind of intertwined, right? I mean, what happened, what you did was a very natural thing, right? Walk around in the woods and natural woods and music, but it clearly touched your soul too.
1: Yeah.
0: And I think it's the false division between the body and the soul that I think has contributed so much to some of the struggles that we have with chastity today. And so, for example, to take, you were talking about some of the ways of growing in this, you know, a good plan of life, right? I mean, just like getting up on time on a regular basis, and getting a few minutes of prayer and maybe some exercise and maybe improving your diet. I mean, sometimes that alone can make a dramatic difference, because the body is thriving more and united to the soul, it's going to help the soul to thrive. So I'm not saying that's a silver bullet, it's going to fix every case or whatever, but it's just an attentiveness to the needs of the body and the soul and finding ways that they can thrive together, I think, is at the heart of really growing in chastity.
1: So you served in the Navy as an officer for 4 years. You were on a couple ships and stuff. And I think that's really your forte when you talk about, you're very good with theology, of course, but not that sense of a schedule and order.
0: Yeah.
1: And can you just maybe throw out a few points on that to help a person watching this?
0: Sure. Well, you know, what I've discovered with young men, and I think it's similar for young women, but I think especially for young men, is that, you know, the old expression, idleness is the devil's workshop. Mm-hmm. There is a tremendous amount of wisdom behind that. I think oftentimes we live in an age of distraction. It's an attention economy, as a former Google employee called it, you know, and it's a race to the bottom of the brainstem, you know, by these companies, right? It's just,
1: so they've monetized our attention.
0: They monetize our attention, right? And so, in that place, and it doesn't mean that you're active. You can be very bored. I mean, you know, doom scrolling for 4 hours on, you know, YouTube Shorts, whatever, is not exciting stuff.
1: Yeah.
0: You're profoundly bored, even though you're active. Mm-hmm. That is pure money for these companies. So I guess what I'm saying is that if that's how you're spending your time, then it's going to be much harder to live a life of holy purity and a flourishing life in general. And so I think using your time well, you know, as I said, getting up on time, getting to sleep on time, you know, trying to structure your day a little bit. And I'm not talking about super rigid, you know, but just like having order in your day.
1: Yeah.
0: And basically, there shouldn't be a lot of time where you don't have something productive to do. And by productive, I don't mean like financially or whatever, but just something that's, you know, useful for you or helpful for others, or, you know, it feeds your mind. I mean, even just good recreation is still productive, right? And then also, I think it's really important as you're thinking about that structure, that you have something where it is ordered to other people. So it's not just sort of living for yourself. And I think those two things together, if somebody is watching this, they're like, how can I put a little more order and structure into my day?
1: That generosity.
0: I think those two things together will do a lot, you know, in somebody's growth.
1: Do something for somebody else. That gets us out of our heads. Being in our heads and stuff can, you know, gender lust and all this.
0: Yeah.
1: So we're coming to an end of this first show. We're going to do a second show with you, but let's give them a taste of the victory, right?
0: Yeah.
1: Victory is possible here, right, Father?
0: Totally. I think one of the things we have to really push back on is the tendency to despair in this area. Mm-hmm. You know, a lot of people just throw up their hands and say, well, I'm going to have this for the rest of my life. But victory is real. The virtue of chastity is real. Victory is real. And that means to live a life where, of course, there might be sexual temptations at times. But at the end of the day, you know, like any virtue, you're able to live it with facility, with ease, and with joy.
1: Yeah.
0: Right? And not fall into sin. But even more importantly, to live a flourishing life in which you consider others and you see others.

0: others as brothers and sisters and not as, you know, people to use for your own pleasure.
1: Right. We have the victory in Jesus Christ. He's conquered sin and death. He gives us grace, gives us the Holy Spirit. The devil doesn't have a chance against that, right? So we have the victory, you know, if we're willing to embrace it, to live it. And so in the next show, we're going to get really concrete about how to overcome a problem with lust and unchastity. And it's about relying on grace, trusting Christ, but we have to participate in that effort. And if we work at it and don't give up, we will be victorious. So thank you so much, Father Carter Griffin, for joining us.
0: Great joy to be with you.
1: I really enjoyed my conversation with Father Carter. He's a real thinker. That short little book is so packed. He's got so many great quotes and things. And his presentation of kind of God's vision for us, this plan for us of human love that gets caught up in the divine, in the sacrament of holy matrimony. And so that human love is fulfilled. You know, there is no giving, taking of marriage in heaven. The sacrament, you know, leads to the fullness, the reality of our union with Christ.
2: Yeah.
1: So in living chastity and purity here, we're preparing ourselves and even now sharing in that fullness of love in God Himself. So He enables us to be able to do it by His grace.
2: Yeah, I think, you know, we have such a hunger for God, you know, and we have to really kind of learn how to channel that to God.
1: Right.
2: Because it's very easy to just fall into our humanity, so to speak. And we lose that sense of God, what we're created for, why we exist, our purpose in life. And really, I think at the heart of just impurity, it's just that disconnect from God, you know, our source of all life, of all love, of all that is good and true and beautiful. And we do, again, like Father, you know, has written, we have to reclaim that, you know, because again, the world and all the temptations out there are just constantly attacking us on that very issue, that that identity. That we are called to love God, to be one with Christ, to grow as a church, because we're on our way to heaven.
1: Right, so. Right. I think the temptation that the world, the flesh, the devil uses is just to live by the senses, just like sense pleasure. And God is offering us His joy, right? The working of the Holy Spirit in us produces the fruit of joy. And so St. Paul would exhort us, you know, all that is good, you know, all that is holy, you know, think about these things. And that temptation is, we have so many screens around us, and we can watch, you know, whatever comes out of the minds of these people in Hollywood.
2: It's the instant gratification, you know, that we, I think we tell ourselves that we crave this and not what's greater, what's better, what's eternal. You know, we choose actually something so less.
1: Yeah.
2: And to compare it to something so great.
1: Right.
2: So.
1: And sometimes we forget, you know, we float down the stream and we can get caught up in the way the world does things, the way the world thinks. So the gospel is calling us to purity of heart, and the blessed are the pure of heart, for they shall see God. So it's inviting us to have this beautiful connection and vision of God that can begin here on earth. And it's a battle. It's a battle for self-mastery, but we can win it by God's grace. So may we send you out into that vineyard with a blessing. May our Lord shine His face upon you. May He give you His peace. May He fill your heart with the Holy Spirit and grant you a pure heart. And may Almighty God bless you, the Father, and the Son, and the Holy Spirit. We'll see you next week on Life on the Rock.

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15: 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The Trump administration is touting an economic D-Day against Iran. President Trump says the U.S. will impose unprecedented economic pressure, aiming to force Tehran to end its nuclear program and reopen the Strait of Hormuz. President Trump is scheduled to travel to South Carolina to rally for Senator Darlene Graham, his pick to replace late Senator Lindsey Graham. She faces off against Congressman Ralph Norman in Tuesday's Republican runoff. Pope Leo XIV is warning the International Catholic Legislators Network that artificial intelligence must never erode the family, the first school of humanity. In his address to the group at the Vatican earlier today, he urged lawmakers to ensure technology serves humanity and the common good. I'm Eric Rosales with EWTN News Nightly. Be sure to follow us on Facebook and X. We'll see you tonight.

O my Lord Jesus Christ, you have made this journey to die for me with unspeakable love, and I have so many times ungratefully abandoned you. But now I love you with all my heart, and because I love you, I am sincerely sorry for ever having offended you. Pardon me, my God, and permit me to accompany you on this journey. You go to die for love of me. I want, my beloved Redeemer, to die for love of you. My Jesus, I will live and die always united to you. The first station. Pilate condemns Jesus to die. Consider how Jesus Christ, after being scourged and crowned with thorns, was unjustly condemned by Pilate to die on the cross. My adorable Jesus, it was not Pilate. No, it was my sins that condemned you to die. I beseech you, by the merits of this sorrowful journey, to assist my soul on its journey to eternity. I love you, my beloved Jesus. I love you more than I love myself. With all my heart, I repent of ever having offended you. Never let me be separated from you again.

grant that I may love you always, and then do with me as you will. Our Father, who art in heaven, hallowed be thy name. Thy kingdom come, thy will be done, on earth as it is in heaven. Give us this day our daily bread, and forgive us our trespasses, as we forgive those who trespass against us. And lead us not into temptation, but deliver us from evil. Amen. Hail Mary, full of grace, the Lord is with thee. Blessed art thou amongst women, and blessed is the fruit of thy womb, Jesus. Holy Mary, Mother of God, pray for us sinners, now and at the hour of our death. Amen. Glory be to the Father, and to the Son, and to the Holy Spirit, as it was in the beginning, is now, and ever shall be, world without end. Amen. The second station. Jesus accepts his cross. Consider Jesus as he walked this road with a cross on his shoulders, thinking of us and offering to his Father, on our behalf, the death he was about to suffer. My most beloved Jesus, I embrace all the sufferings you have destined for me until death. I beg you, by all you suffered in carrying your cross, to help me carry mine with your perfect peace and resignation. I love you, Jesus, my love. I repent of ever having offended you. Never let me be separated from you again. Grant that I may love you always, and then do with me as you will. Our Father, who art in heaven, hallowed be thy name. Thy kingdom come, thy will be done, on earth as it is in heaven. Give us this day our daily bread, and forgive us our trespasses, as we forgive those who trespass against us. And lead us not into temptation, but deliver us from evil. Amen. Hail Mary, full of grace, the Lord is with thee. Blessed art thou amongst women, and blessed is the fruit of thy womb, Jesus. Holy Mary, Mother of God, pray for us sinners, now and at the hour of our death. Amen. Glory be to the Father, and to the Son, and to the Holy Spirit, as it was in the beginning, is now, and ever shall be, world without end. Amen. The third station, Jesus falls the first time. Consider the first fall of Jesus. Loss of blood from the scourging and crowning with thorns had so weakened him that he could hardly walk. And yet, he had to carry that great load upon his shoulders. As the soldiers struck him cruelly, he fell several times under the heavy cross. My beloved Jesus, it was not the weight of the cross, but the weight of my sins which made you suffer so much. By the merits of this first fall, save me from falling into mortal sin. I love you, O my Jesus, with all my heart. I am sorry that I have offended you. May I never offend you again. Grant that I may love you always, and then do with me as you will. Our Father, who art in heaven, hallowed be thy name. Thy kingdom come, thy will be done, on earth as it is in heaven. Give us this day our daily bread, and forgive us our trespasses, as we forgive those who trespass against us. And lead us not into temptation, but deliver us from evil. Amen. Hail Mary, full of grace, the Lord is with thee. Blessed art thou amongst women, and blessed is the fruit of thy womb, Jesus. Holy Mary, Mother of God, pray for us sinners, now and at the hour of our death. Amen. Glory be to the Father, and to the Son, and to the Holy Spirit, as it was in the beginning,

now and ever shall be, world without end. Amen. The fourth station. Jesus meets his afflicted mother. Consider how the Son met his mother on his way to Calvary. Jesus and Mary gazed at each other, and their looks became as so many arrows to wound those hearts which loved each other so tenderly. My most loving Jesus, by the pain you suffered in this meeting, grant me the grace of being truly devoted to your most holy mother. And you, my Queen, who is overwhelmed with sorrow, obtain for me by your prayers a tender and a lasting remembrance of the passion of your divine Son. I love you, Jesus, my love, above all things. I repent of ever having offended you. Never allow me to offend you again. Grant that I may love you always, and then do with me as you will. Our Father, who art in heaven, hallowed be thy name. Thy kingdom come, thy will be done, on earth as it is in heaven. Give us this day our daily bread, and forgive us our trespasses, as we forgive those who trespass against us. And lead us not into temptation, but deliver us from evil. Amen. Hail Mary, full of grace, the Lord is with thee. Blessed art thou amongst women, and blessed is the fruit of thy womb, Jesus. Holy Mary, Mother of God, pray for us sinners, now and at the hour of our death. Amen. Glory be to the Father, and to the Son, and to the Holy Spirit, as it was in the beginning, is now, and ever shall be, world without end. Amen. The fifth station, Simon helps carry the cross. Consider how weak and weary Jesus was. At each step, he was at the point of expiring. Fearing that he would die on the way when they wished him to die the infamous death of the cross, they forced Simon of Cyrene to help carry the cross after our Lord. My beloved Jesus, I will not refuse the cross as Simon did. I accept it and embrace it. I accept in particular the death that is destined for me, with all the pains that may accompany it. I unite it to your death, and I offer it to you. You have died for love of me. I would like to die for love of you and to please you. Help me by your grace. I love you, Jesus, my love. I repent of ever having offended you. Never let me offend you again. Grant that I may love you always, and then do with me as you will. Our Father, who art in heaven, hallowed be thy name. Thy kingdom come, thy will be done, on earth as it is in heaven. Give us this day our daily bread, and forgive us our trespasses, as we forgive those who trespass against us. And lead us not into temptation, but deliver us from evil. Amen. Hail Mary, full of grace, the Lord is with thee. Blessed art thou amongst women, and blessed is the fruit of thy womb, Jesus. Holy Mary, Mother of God, pray for us sinners, now and at the hour of our death. Amen. Glory be to the Father, and to the Son, and to the Holy Spirit, as it was in the beginning, is now, and ever shall be, world without end. Amen. The sixth station, Veronica offers her veil to Jesus. Consider the compassion of the holy woman Veronica. Seeing Jesus in such distress, his face bathed in sweat and blood, she presented him with her veil. Jesus wiped his face and left upon the cloth the image of his sacred countenance. My beloved Jesus, your face was beautiful before you began this journey, but now it no longer appears beautiful, and it is disfigured with wounds and blood. Alas, my soul also was once beautiful when it received your grace in baptism, but I have since then disfigured it with my sins. You alone, my Redeemer, can restore it to its former beauty.

Do this by the merits of your passion, and then do with me as you will. Our Father, who art in heaven, hallowed be thy name. Thy kingdom come, thy will be done, on earth as it is in heaven. Give us this day our daily bread, and forgive us our trespasses, as we forgive those who trespass against us. And lead us not into temptation, but deliver us from evil. Amen. Hail Mary, full of grace, the Lord is with thee. Blessed art thou amongst women, and blessed is the fruit of thy womb, Jesus. Holy Mary, Mother of God, pray for us sinners, now and at the hour of our death. Amen. Glory be to the Father, and to the Son, and to the Holy Spirit, as it was in the beginning, is now, and ever shall be, world without end. Amen. The seventh station, Jesus falls the second time. Consider how the second fall of Jesus under his cross renews the pain and all the wounds of his head and the members of our afflicted Lord. My most gentle Jesus, how many times you have forgiven me, and how many times I have fallen again and begun again to offend you. By the merits of this second fall, give me the grace to persevere in your love until death. Grant that in all my temptations I may always have recourse to you. I love you, Jesus, my love, with all my heart. I am sorry that I have offended you. Never let me offend you again. Grant that I may love you always, and then do with me as you will. Our Father, who art in heaven, hallowed be thy name. Thy kingdom come, thy will be done, on earth as it is in heaven. Give us this day our daily bread, and forgive us our trespasses, as we forgive those who trespass against us. And lead us not into temptation, but deliver us from evil. Amen. Hail Mary, full of grace, the Lord is with thee. Blessed art thou amongst women, and blessed is the fruit of thy womb, Jesus. Holy Mary, Mother of God, pray for us sinners, now and at the hour of our death. Amen. Glory be to the Father, and to the Son, and to the Holy Spirit, as it was in the beginning, is now, and ever shall be, world without end. Amen. The eighth station, Jesus speaks to the women. Consider how the women wept with compassion, seeing Jesus so distressed and dripping with blood as he walked along. Jesus said to them, "Weep not so much for me, but rather for your children." My Jesus, laden with sorrows, I weep for the sins which I have committed against you, because of the punishment I deserve for them, and still more, because of the displeasure I have caused you, who have loved me with an infinite love. It is your love, more than the fear of hell, which makes me weep for my sins. My Jesus, I love you more than myself. I am sorry that I have offended you. Never allow me to offend you again. Grant that I may love you always, and then do with me as you will. Our Father, who art in heaven, hallowed be thy name. Thy kingdom come, thy will be done, on earth as it is in heaven. Give us this day our daily bread, and forgive us our trespasses, as we forgive those who trespass against us. And lead us not into temptation, but deliver us from evil. Amen. Hail Mary, full of grace, the Lord is with thee. Blessed art thou amongst women, and blessed is the fruit of thy womb, Jesus. Holy Mary, Mother of God, pray for us sinners, now and at the hour of our death. Amen. Glory be to the Father, and to the Son, and to the Holy Spirit, as it was in the beginning, is now, and ever shall be, world without end. Amen.

The Ninth Station. Jesus falls the third time. Consider how Jesus Christ fell for the third time. He was extremely weak, and the cruelty of his executioners was excessive. They tried to hasten his steps, though he hardly had strength to move. My outraged Jesus, by the weakness you suffered in going to Calvary, give me enough strength to overcome all human respect and all my evil passions, which have led me to despise your friendship. I love you, Jesus, my love, with all my heart. I am sorry for ever having offended you. Never permit me to offend you again. Grant that I may love you always, and then do with me as you will. Our Father, who art in heaven, hallowed be thy name. Thy kingdom come, thy will be done, on earth as it is in heaven. Give us this day our daily bread, and forgive us our trespasses, as we forgive those who trespass against us. And lead us not into temptation, but deliver us from evil. Amen. Hail Mary, full of grace, the Lord is with thee. Blessed art thou amongst women, and blessed is the fruit of thy womb, Jesus. Holy Mary, Mother of God, pray for us sinners now and at the hour of our death. Amen. Glory be to the Father, and to the Son, and to the Holy Spirit, as it was in the beginning, is now, and ever shall be, world without end. Amen. The Tenth Station. Jesus is stripped of his garments. Consider how Jesus was violently stripped of his clothes by his executioners. The inner garments adhered to his lacerated flesh, and the soldiers tore them off so roughly that the skin came with them. Have pity for your Savior, so cruelly treated, and tell him, my innocent Jesus, by the torment you suffered in being stripped of your garments, help me to strip myself of all attachment to the things of earth, that I may place my love in you, who are so worthy of my love. I love you, O Jesus, with all my heart. I am sorry for ever having offended you. Never let me offend you again. Grant that I may love you always, and then do with me as you will. Our Father, who art in heaven, hallowed be thy name. Thy kingdom come. Thy will be done, on earth as it is in heaven. Give us this day our daily bread, and forgive us our trespasses, as we forgive those who trespass against us. And lead us not into temptation, but deliver us from evil. Amen. Hail Mary, full of grace, the Lord is with thee. Blessed art thou amongst women, and blessed is the fruit of thy womb, Jesus. Holy Mary, Mother of God, pray for us sinners, now and at the hour of our death. Amen. Glory be to the Father, and to the Son, and to the Holy Spirit, as it was in the beginning, is now, and ever shall be, world without end. Amen. The 11th Station. Jesus is nailed to the cross. Consider Jesus thrown down upon the cross. He stretched out his arms and offered to his eternal Father the sacrifice of his life for our salvation. They nailed his hands and feet, and then raising the cross, left him to die in anguish. My despised Jesus, nail my heart to the cross, that it may always remain there to love you and never leave you again. I love you more than myself. I am sorry for ever having offended you. Never permit me to offend you again. Grant that I may love you always, and then do with me as you will. Our Father, who art in heaven, hallowed be thy name. Thy kingdom come, thy will be done, on earth as it is in heaven. Give us this day our daily bread, and forgive us our trespasses, as we forgive those who trespass against us. And lead us not into temptation, but deliver us from evil. Amen.

Hail Mary, full of grace, the Lord is with thee. Blessed art thou amongst women, and blessed is the fruit of thy womb, Jesus. Holy Mary, Mother of God, pray for us sinners, now and at the hour of our death. Amen. Glory be to the Father, and to the Son, and to the Holy Spirit, as it was in the beginning, is now, and ever shall be, world without end. Amen. The 12th station, Jesus dies upon the cross. Consider how your Jesus, after 3 hours of agony on the cross, is finally overwhelmed with suffering, and abandoning himself to the weight of his body, bows his head and dies. My dying Jesus, I devoutly kiss the cross on which you would die for love of me. I deserve, because of my sins, to die a terrible death, but your death is my hope. By the merits of your death, give me the grace to die embracing your feet and burning with love of you. I yield my soul into your hands. I love you with my whole heart. I am sorry that I have offended you. Never let me offend you again. Grant that I may love you always, and then do with me as you will. Our Father, who art in heaven, hallowed be thy name. Thy kingdom come, thy will be done, on earth as it is in heaven. Give us this day our daily bread, and forgive us our trespasses, as we forgive those who trespass against us. And lead us not into temptation, but deliver us from evil. Amen. Hail Mary, full of grace, the Lord is with thee. Blessed art thou amongst women, and blessed is the fruit of thy womb, Jesus. Holy Mary, Mother of God, pray for us sinners, now and at the hour of our death. Amen. Glory be to the Father, and to the Son, and to the Holy Spirit, as it was in the beginning, is now and ever shall be, world without end. Amen. The 13th station, Jesus is taken down from the cross. Consider how, after our Lord had died, he was taken down from the cross by two of his disciples, Joseph and Nicodemus, and placed in the arms of his afflicted mother. She received him with insurmountable tenderness and pressed him close to her bosom. O Mother of sorrows, for the love of your Son, accept me as your servant and pray to him for me. And you, my Redeemer, since you have died for me, allow me to love you, to desire only you, nothing more. I love you, Jesus, my love, and I am sorry that I have offended you. Never let me offend you again. Grant that I may love you always, and then do with me as you will. Our Father, who art in heaven, hallowed be thy name. Thy kingdom come, thy will be done, on earth as it is in heaven. Give us this day our daily bread, and forgive us our trespasses, as we forgive those who trespass against us. And lead us not into temptation, but deliver us from evil. Amen. Hail Mary, full of grace, the Lord is with thee. Blessed art thou amongst women, and blessed is the fruit of thy womb, Jesus. Holy Mary, Mother of God, pray for us sinners, now and at the hour of our death. Amen. Glory be to the Father, and to the Son, and to the Holy Spirit, as it was in the beginning, is now, and ever shall be, world without end. Amen. The 14th station, Jesus is placed in the sepulchre. Consider how the disciples carried the body of Jesus to its burial, while his holy mother went with them and arranged it in a sepulchre with her own hands. They then closed the tomb and all departed. O my buried Jesus, I kiss the stone that closes you in. But you gloriously did rise again on the third day.

I beg you, by your resurrection, that I may be raised gloriously on the last day, to be united with you in heaven, to praise you and love you forever. I love you, Jesus, and I repent of ever having offended you. Grant that I may love you always, and then do with me as you will. Our Father, who art in heaven, hallowed be thy name. Thy kingdom come, thy will be done on earth as it is in heaven. Give us this day our daily bread, and forgive us our trespasses, as we forgive those who trespass against us. And lead us not into temptation, but deliver us from evil. Amen. Hail Mary, full of grace, the Lord is with thee. Blessed art thou amongst women, and blessed is the fruit of thy womb, Jesus. Holy Mary, Mother of God, pray for us sinners, now and at the hour of our death. Amen. Glory be to the Father, and to the Son, and to the Holy Spirit, as it was in the beginning, is now, and ever shall be, world without end. Amen. Soul of Christ, sanctify me. Body of Christ, save me. Blood of Christ, inebriate me. Water from Christ's side, wash me. Passion of Christ, strengthen me. O good Jesus, hear me. Within thy wounds, hide me. Suffer me not to be separated from thee. From the malicious enemy, defend me. In the hour of my death, call me, and bid me come unto thee, that I may praise thee with thy saints, and with thy angels, forever and ever.

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2: 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Live Catholic.

In the name of the Father, and of the Son, and of the Holy Spirit, amen. You expired, Jesus, but the source of life gushed forth for souls, and the ocean of mercy opened up for the whole world. O font of life, unfathomable divine mercy, envelop the whole world and empty yourself out upon us. O blood and water, which gushed forth from the heart of Jesus, as a fount of mercy for us, I trust in you. O blood and water, which gushed forth from the heart of Jesus, as a fount of mercy for us, I trust in you. O blood and water, which gushed forth from the heart of Jesus, as a fount of mercy for us, I trust in you. Our Father, who art in heaven, hallowed be thy name. Thy kingdom come, thy will be done, on earth as it is in heaven. Amen.

0: Hail Mary, full of grace, the Lord is with thee. Blessed art thou among women, and blessed is the fruit of thy womb, Jesus.
1: Holy Mary, Mother of God, pray for us sinners, now and at the hour of our death. Amen.
0: I believe in God, the Father Almighty, creator of heaven and earth, and in Jesus Christ, his only Son, our Lord, who was conceived by the Holy Spirit, born of the Virgin Mary, suffered under Pontius Pilate, was crucified, died, and was buried. He descended into hell. On the third day, he rose again from the dead. He ascended into heaven and is seated at the right hand of God, the Father Almighty. From there, he will come to judge the living and the dead.

Eternal God, in whom mercy is endless and the treasury of compassion inexhaustible, look kindly upon us and increase your mercy in us, that in difficult moments we might not despair nor become despondent, but with great confidence submit ourselves to your holy will, which is love and mercy itself. Amen. In the name of the Father, and of the Son, and of the Holy Spirit.

Hello, family. The heart and center of EWTN is the chapel, where Jesus in the Most Blessed Sacrament is exposed for adoration every day. We invite you now to join us live in adoring Him who is truly, really, and profoundly present with us in this humble way. O Sacrament Most Holy, O Sacrament Divine, all praise and all thanksgiving be every moment thine.

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0: The rosary is the most beautiful and rich in graces of all prayers, Pope St. Pius X. When you say your rosary, the angels rejoice, Our Lady, to Blessed Alan de la Roche. The rosary is the weapon for these times, St. Padre Pio. Through Mary, streams of grace flowed down upon us, St. Faustina.
1: God sent his Son, born of a woman, to redeem us all.

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Amen. I believe in God, the Father Almighty, creator of heaven and earth, and in Jesus Christ, his only Son, our Lord, who was conceived by the Holy Spirit, born of the Virgin Mary, suffered under Pontius Pilate, was crucified, died, and was buried.

0: 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Thy kingdom come, thy will be done on earth as it is in heaven. Full of grace, the Lord is with thee. Blessed art thou amongst women, and blessed is the fruit of thy womb, Jesus.
1: Holy Mary, Mother of God, pray for us sinners now and at the hour of our death. Amen.
0: Hail Mary, full of grace, the Lord is with thee. Blessed art thou amongst women, and blessed is the fruit of thy womb, Jesus.

0: Hail Mary, full of grace, the Lord is with thee. Blessed art thou amongst women, and blessed is the fruit of thy womb, Jesus.
1: Holy Mary, Mother of God, pray for us sinners now and at the hour of our death. Amen.
0: Glory be to the Father, and to the Son, and to the Holy Spirit.
1: As it was in the

0: The first sorrowful mystery. 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
1: Our Father, who art in heaven, hallowed be thy name. Thy kingdom come, thy will be done on earth as it is in heaven. Hail Mary, full of grace, the Lord is with thee. Blessed art thou amongst women, and blessed is the fruit of thy womb, Jesus.
2: Holy Mary, Mother of God, pray for us sinners now and at the hour of our death. Amen.
1: Hail Mary, full of grace, the Lord is with thee. Blessed art thou amongst women, and blessed is the fruit of thy womb, Jesus.

0: praise. The Lord is with you. Blessed art thou among women, and blessed is the fruit of thy womb, Jesus.
1: Hail Mary, full of grace, the Lord is with thee. Blessed art thou amongst women, and blessed is the fruit of thy womb, Jesus.
2: Holy Mary, Mother of God, pray for us sinners now and at the hour of our death. Amen.
1: Hail Mary, full of grace, the Lord is with thee. Blessed art thou amongst women, and blessed is the fruit of thy womb, Jesus. Full of grace, the Lord is with thee. Blessed art thou amongst women, and blessed is the fruit of thy womb, Jesus.
2: Holy Mary, Mother of God, pray for us sinners now and at the hour of our death. Amen.
1: Hail Mary, full of grace, the Lord is with thee. Blessed art thou amongst women, and blessed is the fruit of thy womb, Jesus.

0: full of grace, the Lord is with thee. Blessed art thou amongst women, and blessed is the fruit of thy womb, Jesus. Full of grace, the Lord is with thee. Blessed art thou amongst women, and blessed is the fruit of thy womb, Jesus.
1: Holy Mary, Mother of God, pray for us sinners now and at the hour of our death. Amen.
0: Hail Mary, full of grace, the Lord is with thee. Blessed art thou amongst women, and blessed is the fruit of thy womb, Jesus.

0: Glory be to the Father, and to the Son, and to the Holy Spirit.
1: As it was in the beginning, is now, and ever shall be, world without end. Amen.
0: O my Jesus,
2: the second sorrowful mystery, the scourging at the pillar.
0: Our Father, who art in heaven, hallowed be thy name. Thy kingdom come, thy will be done on earth as it is in heaven. Full of grace, the Lord is with thee. Blessed art thou amongst women, and blessed is the fruit of thy womb, Jesus.
1: Holy Mary, Mother of God, pray for us sinners now and at the hour of our death. Amen.
0: Hail Mary, full of grace, the Lord is with thee. Blessed art thou amongst women, and blessed is the fruit of thy womb, Jesus. Hail Mary, full of grace, the Lord is with thee. Blessed art thou amongst women, and blessed is the fruit of thy womb, Jesus.
1: Holy Mary, Mother of God, pray for us sinners, now and at the hour of
0: death. Amen. Hail Mary, full of grace, the Lord is with thee. Blessed art thou amongst women, and blessed is the fruit of thy womb, Jesus. Hail Mary, full of grace, the Lord is with thee. Blessed art thou amongst women, and blessed is the fruit of thy womb, Jesus.
1: Holy Mary, Mother of God, pray for us sinners, now and at the hour of death. Amen.
0: Hail Mary, full of grace, the Lord is with thee. Blessed art thou amongst women, and blessed is the fruit of thy womb, Jesus. Hail Mary, full of grace, the Lord is with thee. Blessed art thou amongst women, and blessed is the fruit of thy womb, Jesus.
1: Holy Mary, Mother of God, pray for us sinners, now and at the hour of death.
0: Amen. Hail Mary, full of grace, the Lord is with thee. Blessed art thou among women, and blessed is the fruit of thy womb, Jesus. Full of grace, the Lord is with thee. Blessed art thou among women, and blessed is the fruit

0: of thy womb, Jesus. Hail Mary, full of grace, the Lord is with thee. Blessed art thou among women, and blessed is the fruit of thy womb, Jesus. Glory be to the Father, and to the Son, and to the Holy Spirit.
1: As it was in the beginning, is now, and ever shall be, world without end. Amen.
0: O my Jesus,
1: forgive us our sins, save us from the fires of hell, and lead all souls to heaven, especially those who most need thy mercy.
2: The third sorrowful mystery, the crowning with thorns.
0: Our Father, who art in heaven, hallowed be thy name. Thy kingdom come, thy will be done on earth as it is in heaven. Full of grace, the Lord is with thee. Blessed art thou amongst women, and blessed is the fruit of thy womb, Jesus.
1: Holy Mary, Mother of God, pray for us sinners, now and at the hour of our death.
0: Hail Mary, full of grace, the Lord is with thee. Blessed art thou amongst women, and blessed is the fruit of thy womb, Jesus. Hail Mary, full of grace, the Lord is with thee. Blessed art thou amongst women, and blessed is the fruit of thy womb, Jesus.
1: Holy Mary, Mother of God, pray for us sinners, now and at the hour of our death. Amen.
0: Hail Mary, full of grace, the Lord is with thee. Blessed art thou amongst women, and blessed is the fruit of thy womb, Jesus. Hail Mary, full of grace, the Lord is with thee. Blessed art thou amongst women, and blessed is the fruit of thy womb, Jesus.
1: Holy Mary, Mother of God, pray for us sinners, now and at the hour of our death.
0: Hail Mary, full of grace, the Lord is with thee. Blessed art thou amongst women, and blessed is the fruit of thy womb, Jesus. Hail Mary, full of grace, the Lord is with thee. Blessed art thou amongst women, and blessed is the fruit of thy womb, Jesus.
1: Holy Mary, Mother of God, pray for us sinners, now and at the hour of our death. Amen.
0: Hail Mary, full of grace, the Lord is with thee. Blessed art thou amongst women, and blessed is the fruit of thy womb, Jesus. Hail Mary, full of grace, the Lord is with thee. Blessed art thou amongst women, and blessed is the fruit of thy womb, Jesus.
1: Holy Mary, Mother of God, pray for us sinners, now and at the hour of our death.
0: Hail Mary, full of grace, the Lord is with thee. Blessed art thou amongst women, and blessed is the fruit of thy womb, Jesus.
1: Holy Mary,
0: glory be to the Father, and to the Son, and to the Holy Spirit.

0: Oh, my Jesus.
1: Forgive us our sins, save us from the fires of hell, and lead all souls to heaven, especially those who most need thy mercy.
2: The fourth sorrowful mystery, the carrying of the cross.
0: Our Father, who art in heaven, hallowed be thy name. Thy kingdom come, thy will be done on earth as it is in heaven. Full of grace, the Lord is with thee. Blessed art thou among women, and blessed is the fruit of thy womb, Jesus.
1: Holy Mary, Mother of God, pray for us sinners, now and at the hour of our death. Amen.
0: Hail Mary, full of grace, the Lord is with thee. Blessed art thou among women, and blessed is the fruit of thy womb, Jesus. Full of grace, the Lord is with thee. Blessed art thou among women, and blessed is the fruit of thy womb, Jesus.
1: Holy Mary, Mother of God, pray for us sinners, now and at the hour of our death.
0: Hail Mary, full of grace, the Lord is with thee. Blessed art thou among women, and blessed is the fruit of thy womb, Jesus. Full of grace, the Lord is with thee. Blessed art thou among women, and blessed is the fruit of thy womb, Jesus.
1: Holy Mary, Mother of God, pray for us sinners, now and at the hour of our death.
0: Hail Mary, full of grace, the Lord is with thee. Blessed art thou among women, and blessed is the fruit of thy womb, Jesus. Hail Mary, full of grace, the Lord is with thee. Blessed art thou among women, and blessed is the fruit of thy womb, Jesus.
1: Holy Mary, Mother of God, pray for us sinners, now and at the hour of our death.
0: Hail Mary, full of grace, the Lord is with thee. Blessed art thou among women, and blessed is the fruit of thy womb, Jesus. Hail Mary, full of grace, the Lord is with thee. Blessed art thou among women, and blessed is the fruit of thy womb, Jesus.
1: Holy Mary, Mother of God, pray for us sinners, now and at the hour of our death.
0: Hail Mary, full of grace, the Lord is with thee. Blessed art thou among women, and blessed is the fruit of thy womb, Jesus. Be to the Father, and to the Son, and to the Holy Spirit.
1: As it was in the beginning, is now, and ever shall be, world without end. Amen.
0: O my Jesus,
1: forgive us our sins, save us from the fires of hell, and lead all souls to heaven, especially those who most need thy mercy.
2: The fifth sorrowful mystery, the crucifixion.
0: Our Father, who art in heaven, hallowed be thy name. Thy kingdom come, thy will be done on earth as it is in heaven.

0: full of grace, the Lord is with thee. Blessed art thou among women, and blessed is the fruit of thy womb, Jesus. Hail Mary, full of grace, the Lord is with thee. Blessed art thou among women, and blessed is the fruit of thy womb, Jesus.
1: Holy Mary, Mother of God, pray for us sinners, now and at the hour of
0: death. Hail Mary, full of grace, the Lord is with thee. Blessed art thou among women, and blessed is the fruit of thy womb, Jesus. Full of grace, the Lord is with thee. Blessed art thou among women, and blessed is the fruit of thy womb, Jesus.
1: Holy Mary, Mother of God, pray for us sinners, now and at the hour of death. Amen.
0: Hail Mary, full of grace, the Lord is with thee. Blessed art thou among women, and blessed is the fruit of thy womb, Jesus. Full of grace, the Lord is with thee. Blessed art thou among women, and blessed is the fruit of thy womb, Jesus.
1: Holy Mary, Mother of God, pray for us sinners, now and at the hour of death.
0: Hail Mary, full of grace, the Lord is with thee. Blessed art thou among women, and blessed is the fruit of thy womb, Jesus. Full of grace, the Lord is with thee. Blessed art thou among women, and blessed is the fruit of thy womb, Jesus.
1: Holy Mary, Mother of God, pray for us sinners, now and at the hour of death.
0: Amen. Hail Mary, full of grace, the Lord is with thee. Blessed art thou among women, and blessed is the fruit of thy womb, Jesus. Hail Mary, full of grace, the Lord is with thee. Blessed art thou among women, and blessed is the fruit of thy womb, Jesus.
1: Holy Mary, Mother of God, pray for us sinners, now and at the hour of death.
2: Glory be to the Father, and to the Son, and to the Holy Spirit. O my Jesus,
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0: Pray for us, Holy Mother of God.
1: That we may be worthy of the promises of Christ.
0: Let us pray. O God,
1: whose only begotten Son, by his life, death, and resurrection, has purchased for us the glorious eternal life, grant us, beseech you, that we may take upon these mysteries of the Most Holy Virgin, of the Blessed Virgin Mary, we may imitate what they contain and obtain what they promise, through the same Christ our Lord. Amen.
0: May the divine assistance remain always with us.
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services are often affiliated with the Blessed Mother and the Rosary. In fact, in the 15th century, the Rosary was known as a rosarium, rose garden, a bouquet of prayers. Today, we will crown our Blessed Mother and offer our prayers through the Chaplet of the Divine Mercy and the Living World Mission Rosary. To quote Archbishop Fulton Sheen, the power of the Rosary is beyond description. Now, it is with great joy that we crown Our Lady of

0: Look at Jesus, who is looking back at you. I adore you, Lord and Creator, hidden in the most blessed sacrament. I adore you for all the works of your hands that reveal to me so much wisdom, goodness, and mercy. O Lord, you have spread so much beauty over the earth. It tells me about your beauty, even though these beautiful things are but a faint reflection of you, incomprehensible beauty. And although you have hidden yourself and consecrated your beauty, my eyes, enlightened by faith, reaches you, and my soul recognizes its creator, its highest good. My heart is completely immersed in prayer of adoration.
1: Please join me in praying the act of consecration of the family to divine mercy. O Jesus, you showed us your infinite compassionate love by exhausting the very last drop of blood and water from your body. 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We abandon our past, our present, our future. 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Jesus, expel Satan and all evil from our families. Free us from the consequence of sin, and protect us from further harm. Heal our wounds. 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Amen.
2: Contemplate the rays and graces of the divine mercy flowing down upon all families. We will now pray the Chaplet of Divine Mercy and remain standing for Jesus, I trust in you. In the name of the Father, and of the Son, and of the Holy Spirit,
3: amen.
2: Our Father,
3: who art in heaven, hallowed be thy name. Thy kingdom come, thy will be done, on earth as it is in heaven. Give us this day our daily bread, and forgive us our trespasses, as we forgive those who trespass against us. And lead us not into temptation, but deliver us from evil.
2: Amen. Hail Mary, full of grace,
3: the Lord is with thee. Blessed art thou among women, and blessed is the fruit of thy womb, Jesus.

I believe in God, the Father Almighty, creator of heaven and earth, and in Jesus Christ, his only Son, our Lord, who was conceived by the Holy Spirit, born of the Virgin Mary, suffered under Pontius Pilate, was crucified, died, and was buried. He descended into hell. On the third day he rose again from the dead. He ascended into heaven and sitteth at the right hand of God, the Father Almighty. From thence he shall come to judge the living and the dead. I believe in the Holy Spirit, the Holy Catholic Church, the communion of saints, the forgiveness of sins, the resurrection of the body, and life everlasting. Amen.

0: Mary and Joseph created a loving home for Jesus. Let us pray for our families while we welcome the Holy Spirit to bathe us in divine mercy as we offer prayers to the Holy Family.
1: O Lord Jesus, in the home of Mary and Joseph in Nazareth, there you grew in age, wisdom, and grace as you prepared to fulfill your mission as our Redeemer. We entrust our family to you. O Blessed Mary, you are the mother of our Savior. In Nazareth, you cared for Jesus and nurtured him in the peace and joy of your home. We entrust our family to you. 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We entrust our family to you.
2: Holy Family, we consecrate ourselves and our family to you. 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Help us to grow in virtue, to forgive one another from our hearts, and to live in peace all our days. Keep us strong in faith, persevering in prayer, diligent in our work, and generous towards those in need. May our home, O Holy Family, truly become a domestic church where we reflect your example in our daily life. Amen. Jesus, Mary, and Joseph, pray for us.

running a party, P-A-R-T-Y, party. Well, that's good. I'm ready to make your antenna twitch. Let's get it started with our first dance craze, the Worm. Oh, that's not good. It's gonna hurt. H-U-R-T, hurt in the morning. Next up, Haley and Bailey doing the ladybug bump, baby. Well, that bump turned into a bang. B-A-N-G, bang. Alrighty, our next dance, let's give it up for the ants.

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Hit it!

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Today I would like to talk to you about the difference between a sort of good person, and a saintly person. 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He's going to sit there and then he's going to start to enjoy playing in the mud. And that's the same on a spiritual level. A sort of good person is, he falls into sin and he sort of will just start to enjoy it. And he start to play in the mud in the sin and play and play. And then eventually he gets up and goes his own way. Now there's another person, a good person, and he's coming along and he falls in the mud. And he also is down there, but he's not enjoying it so much. He's more sad, he's more confused, and he's saying, I did not want to fall into sin, and yet I did. And so he's all upset, but yet he's still sitting in the mud. And so that's the second type of person. The third type of person is a saint. And that type of person, he's going along and he falls in the mud, the same as the other two. But yet he gets up quickly, wipes himself off, and he gets out of there because he knows that he needs God's help. And he knows that even though he falls, God is all merciful, is all loving, and he wants to forgive him. And so he tries not to fall, and yet if he does, he gets up quickly. What type of person are you? And think about that the next time you fall in the mud.

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0: Jerusalem, the year 33. Hi, everybody. My name is Christine.
1: I'm Eva.
2: My name's Joseph.
3: And I'm Enrique.
0: Do you know why we're here? No? Well, I'll tell you. Come here and listen very carefully. We are here so we can follow Jesus on his way to the cross.
2: You mean the stations of the cross, right?
0: Exactly. The stations of the cross are the passion of Jesus.
3: What does passion mean?
0: It means the suffering Jesus went through for us.
3: So, are we going to pray the stations of the cross?
0: That's right. You see, there are 14 stations of the cross altogether. Each station is something

0: that happened on the way. Come on, let's go to the first station. Now we're at the first station. We're going to see how Jesus was condemned to death. We adore you, O Christ, and we bless you.
1: Because by your holy cross, you have redeemed the world.
0: They're going to condemn Jesus to death. He was handed over to Pilate so he would send him to be crucified.
2: Who's Pilate?
0: He's the Roman procurator.
2: The boss of the Romans?
0: That's right.
3: People of Jerusalem, today is your feast day, and it's customary to free one prisoner. So tell me, who do you want me to release? Jesus, who is called the Messiah, or Barabbas?
4: Free Barabbas!
3: What shall I do then with Jesus?
5: Crucify him! Crucify him!
3: Why? What crime has he committed?
5: Crucify him! Crucify him!

0: I am innocent of this man's blood. It is your responsibility.
1: His blood is on us and is on our children.
2: Jesus hasn't said a word the whole time. He's ready to die for our sins without complaining.
3: Do you remember the last time someone laughed at you? Maybe you felt sad or angry.
4: Yeah, I got really mad.
2: Well, I'm not gonna let anyone laugh at me.
3: No one wants anyone to laugh at them, but you know what? Even if people do laugh at you, the most important thing is to forgive them.
2: I have to forgive people who laugh at me?
3: That's right. You shouldn't tell them off because it's not right. But you should forgive them. Just the way Jesus always forgives us.

0: At the second station, we see how Jesus carries the cross. We adore you, O Christ, and we bless you.
1: Because by your holy cross, you have redeemed the world.
0: Look at him. He's going to die for us. And he's doing it because he loves us so much. Jesus wanted to suffer. And do you know why? To show us that suffering isn't something bad. It's a great treasure.
2: That thing's so heavy. You're telling me.
3: Do you see what I see?
2: That's incredible. He's grabbing hold of the cross without being told.
3: I don't understand. It's like he wants to pick it up.
2: It's as if he loves the cross.
0: Jesus picked up the cross without hesitation. So whenever you have to help at home or study, jump up and do it right away without being lazy and with a smile on your face.
4: Just like Jesus with the cross.
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4: Or if she asks me to help feed my little brother, I do it without complaining.

0: 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At the third station, we'll see how Jesus fell to the ground for the first time. We adore you, O Christ, and we bless you.
1: Because by your holy cross, you have redeemed the world.
2: Come on, walk faster. You wanted to carry that cross yourself, didn't you?
0: The cross is very heavy. It's the weight of our sins. But Jesus stands up again and holds on to it even harder. Have you ever lost when you were playing a sport?
3: I have, and it really got me down.
0: Well, don't give up, just like Jesus.
4: Right! Ask Jesus to help you and try even harder.
3: Jesus teaches us to get up again when something goes wrong and to keep on trying.
0: Throughout your life, you'll see plenty of things that take a big effort. When something doesn't turn out the way you want, ask Jesus for help and try again. At the fourth station, we'll see how Jesus meets with his mother, the most blessed Virgin Mary. We adore you, O Christ, and we bless you.
1: Because by your holy cross, you have redeemed the world.
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0: Jesus has come here to obey the will of God the Father, and the Blessed Virgin Mary accepts God's will. Do you remember what she said to the angel?
1: I am the handmaid of the Lord. May it be done to me according to thy word.
0: Have you ever thought about all the ways your mom cares for you?
2: Well, I guess not.
0: Well, she does these things because she loves you. You could thank her now and then.
3: Good idea. I never thought of thanking my mother. But you're right. Thanks, Mom.
4: Thanks? For what?
3: For everything you do for me.
4: You're welcome. I do it with all my love.
0: In the fifth station, we see how Simon of Cyrene helps to carry Jesus' cross. We adore you, O Christ, and we bless you.
5: Because by your holy cross, you have redeemed the world.
6: Hey, hurry up. Can't you go any faster? I want to get this job finished. Hey, you!
7: Me?
6: Yeah, you. You in the brown tunic. What's your name?
7: My name is Simon of Cyrene.
6: Come here and help him carry the cross.
8: Thank you, my friend.
0: Simon helped Jesus to carry the cross. We should always help other people.
2: For example, when you go shopping with your mom and she needs help carrying the bags.
0: That's a good example. Even when it's hard work.
2: Right. I never like carrying the groceries.
3: You can also help her by clearing the table after dinner.
0: That's great. When you help your mom, you're helping Jesus because he said, "What you do for others, you do for me." At the sixth station, Veronica wipes Jesus' face. We adore you, O Christ, and we bless you.
5: Because by your holy cross, you have redeemed the world.
9: I can't bear it. I'm going to wipe away the blood and the sweat.
6: What? Hey, what are you doing? Get out of here.
9: I'm going to wipe Jesus' face.
6: Forget it. Go back to your place or we'll whip you back there.
9: Look, Jesus' face is printed on my veil.
0: Jesus left the image of his face on Veronica's veil. You know, this always reminds me that we should share our things with other people.
2: You mean I should let my friends play with my toys?
0: That's right.
2: But they're mine. It's just, if I lend my friend my bike,

0: Like, I won't be able to play with it myself.
1: Jesus was generous because he gave everything. He even gave his own life. And if Jesus gave his life, don't you think we can share our toys or our bicycles for a little while? Jesus is an example of generosity.
0: Joseph, can I borrow your bicycle?
2: Sure. Here it is.
0: Thanks. You're a good and generous friend.
1: At the seventh station, we'll see how Jesus falls to the ground for a second time. We adore you, O Christ, and we bless you.
3: Because by your holy cross, you have redeemed the world.
4: What's this? Lying on the ground again? Move it! We don't have all day.
1: Jesus fell for a second time, but he got to his feet again, holding tight to the cross. We're just children, and that's why Jesus asks us to make an effort to do the little things in life.
5: Right. Like getting up first thing in the morning.
2: Or doing your homework, even if you don't feel like it.
1: If you do them cheerfully, these little things are a great treasure in the eyes of God. At the eighth station, we'll see how Jesus consoled the women of Jerusalem. We adore you, O Christ, and we bless you.
3: Because by your holy cross, you have redeemed the world.
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7: Daughters of Jerusalem, do not weep for me. Weep for yourselves and for your children.
1: Jesus is suffering for the sins of all mankind, including mine and yours. It's as if everyone's sins had turned into Jesus' cross.
0: And does Jesus always forgive?
1: Yes. When we confess, it's Jesus himself who forgives us through the words of the priest.
0: Jesus is so good, he always forgives us.
5: And that's why we should also forgive people if they hurt us. Isn't that right?
1: That's right. We should forgive just like Jesus forgives us. At the ninth station, Jesus falls for the third time. We adore you, O Christ, and we bless you.
3: Because by your holy cross, you have redeemed the world.
1: Look. Jesus is leaving the city and heading for that hill over there. Do you know what it's called? It's called the Hill of Calvary. Jesus is very tired.
4: How many times are you going to fall over? At this rate, we'll never get there. Come on your feet.
1: Jesus stood up again, holding tight to the cross, to walk the last yards to the top of the Hill of Calvary. You know, when you do something bad, don't give up hope. Go to confession whenever you need to.
5: Jesus will forgive your sins and will give you his grace so you can keep going.
0: What's grace?
1: Well, you see, grace is like the gas you put in a car. It's the strength God sends us so we can live like true Catholics. At the 10th station, the soldiers took away Jesus' clothes. We adore you, O Christ, and we bless you.
3: Because by your holy cross, you have redeemed the world.
4: Hey, look, he's wearing a seamless tunic.
8: You're right, that'd fit me perfectly.
4: All right, we'll throw dice for it to see who gets it.
1: Do you remember how Jesus was born? He came into the world in a humble stable with nothing, and he's going to die the same way. They didn't even leave him his tunic. He only had his cross. Jesus showed us that material things are not important.
2: You mean like video games?
0: Or basketballs?
1: Exactly. What's really important is your soul. The richest person isn't the one who has the most toys or the most money. is the one who

0: is clean and full of love for God and others.
1: This is the greatest treasure we can have.
0: At the 11th station, Jesus is nailed to the cross. We adore you, O Christ, and we bless you.
2: Because by your holy cross, you have redeemed the world.
0: Look, they've already nailed Jesus to the cross. Next to him, they've crucified two thieves. You can see how they treated Jesus like a thief or a murderer.
3: Father, forgive them, for they know not what they do.
4: What did he say?
5: I think he said he'd forgive us.
4: I don't understand. We're putting him to death and he forgives us. I've never seen anything like it.
5: Hey, aren't you the Messiah? Well, if you are, save yourself and us. I see it was all a lie. You're not the Messiah.
4: Be quiet. You and I are here because we're thieves. But this man has done nothing wrong. Lord, remember me when you come into your kingdom.
3: Truly I say to you, today you will be with me in paradise.
0: See how good Jesus is? One sign of repentance is enough for him to take this man to heaven with him. Jesus teaches us to forgive.
6: Yeah, that's what we say in the Lord's Prayer, remember? Forgive us our trespasses as we forgive those who trespass against us.
1: If someone asks you for forgiveness, forgive them from the heart, like Jesus did.
0: At the 12th station, we see how Jesus died on the cross. We adore you, O Christ, and we bless you.
2: Because by your holy cross, you have redeemed the world.
7: Do you see that?
4: Yes, I do.
7: King of the Jews. And look at him, nailed to a cross like a common thief.
4: He is a fraud.
7: Hey, you, Jesus! Aren't you the King of the Jews? If you are, then get down from that cross.
5: Right. Look at your king. Aren't you the Son of God?
8: It will soon be over.
3: Woman, behold your son. Son, behold your mother.
0: Did you hear that? Jesus gave us his mother. He wanted the Blessed Virgin Mary to be the mother of all mankind.
3: I'm thirsty.
5: Dip a sponge in vinegar and let him drink from it.
3: It is finished. Father, into your hands I commend my spirit.
0: Jesus has died. Listen, I want to tell you something very important. Listen carefully. Imagine you're carrying a backpack. Every time you do something bad, it's as if you put a stone in it. Eventually, the pack would weigh so much that you wouldn't be able to walk. Your back would ache. Well, Jesus wanted to take all the stones out of the packs of all the men and women in the world. And do you know what he did with the stones? He put them in his own pack. Imagine what Jesus' pack would weigh. Well, that is the Passion. The cross symbolizes that backpack. When Jesus died, all those stones disappeared. Do you understand now? Jesus died on the cross so that we can travel to heaven without that load of stones.
9: Each time we confess, does Jesus take the stones out of our backpack?
0: Yes, that's why we should be sure to thank him and be happy. At the 13th station, we'll see how Jesus is taken down from the cross. We adore you, O Christ, and we bless you.
2: Because by your holy cross, you have redeemed the world.
10: Let us take Jesus's body. We've prepared a new tomb for him.
5: I'm sorry. I can't let just anyone take a prisoner's body. You'll have to talk to the governor.
10: I have done so. Here is the order. Now let me take Jesus so we can bury him with the dignity that he deserves.
7: I didn't expect this of you, Nicodemus. You know the law and our customs. Are you on the traitor's side?
4: I am on the side of this good man.
7: You two have betrayed us. Just wait till the rest of Sanhedrin find out. You'll be expelled.
4: Really? That doesn't matter. My conscience and my duty come first.
7: You haven't heard the last of this.
0: You see, when all Jesus' friends had run away in fear, Joseph of Arimathea and Nicodemus came to his defense.
9: That's right. We should be brave like them. Not be ashamed to pray in public or to say grace before meals. Never be ashamed to show you're a Catholic. It's good for everyone to know you pray.

0: At the 14th station, Jesus is laid in the tomb. We adore you, O Christ, and we bless you.
1: Because by your holy cross, you have redeemed the world.
0: They've just laid Jesus in the tomb. It's all over. It's been a very long and exhausting day. The women who followed Jesus are sad and tired, and they go back to their homes. Jesus has been buried, but listen. On the third day, something incredible happened. In the evening of the first day of the week, Jesus' disciples were hiding in a house in fear of their lives. And then Jesus appeared among them and said,
2: "Peace be with you. As the Father has sent me, so I send you."
0: 40 days later, Jesus ascended into heaven to prepare a place for us at his side.
3: Yes, we have to give thanks to God for being so good and loving us so much.
0: To complete the way of the cross, we could say a Hail Mary. What do you think?
4: I think that would be great. So let's ask our Mother in Heaven to help us to be better people.
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3: From EWTN News Nightly in Washington, D.C., I'm Eric Rosales with an EWTN News Link. The Trump administration is touting an economic D-Day against Iran. President Trump says the U.S. will impose unprecedented economic pressure, aiming to force Tehran to end its nuclear program and reopen the Strait of Hormuz. President Trump is scheduled to travel to South Carolina to rally for Senator Darlene Graham, his pick to replace late Senator Lindsey Graham. She faces off against Congressman Ralph Norman in Tuesday's Republican runoff. Pope Leo XIV is warning the International Catholic Legislators Network that artificial intelligence must never erode the family, the first school of humanity. In his address to the group at the Vatican earlier today, he urged lawmakers to ensure technology serves humanity and the common good. I'm Eric Rosales with EWTN News Nightly. Be sure to follow us on Facebook and X. We'll see you tonight.
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5: When we assess the place of great saints, of doctors of the church, of fathers of the church, Catherine in many ways holds an almost fundamentally unique position. Here was a woman who died at the age of 33, but who commanded in her 20s the respect, the admiration, and the trust of kings, of cardinals, and of popes. But all of it was oriented toward one simple thing, to bring souls to the one thing that she loved above everything, and that was Jesus Christ.

0: In the middle of the 14th century, Christendom was shaken by a series of calamities. The terrible plague of the Black Death that claimed a third of Europe's population, bitter wars between the Christian kingdoms, and the self-imposed exile of the popes away from Rome to Avignon in France. In the midst of the death and uncertainty, a young woman appeared unexpectedly out of the beautiful region of Tuscany in Italy, calling for unity, reform, and holiness. She was a mystic, a saint, a diplomat, and a doctor of the church. Her name was Catherine of Siena. She had one great love, and she devoted her life to sharing it with the entire world.
1: She is convinced that the heart of the spiritual life is the life of the theological virtues, faith, hope, and charity. And these mystical phenomena, they are encouragements, they are signs, they got her going in her life of consecration, as it were, but they are not the substance of her holiness. That's not what makes her one of the great saints. She thought that they were sort of secondary things and that other people paid too much attention to them. She did not want people to be focused on trying to have mystical experiences. She wanted people to be focused on being consecrated to Christ.
0: The story of Catherine begins with the place of her birth, the Tuscan city that became forever attached to her name, Siena.
2: It is a place of absolute uplift. Everything seems geared toward lifting the eye upward. We have the mountainside that the city is perched on.

0: But then we have these buildings that sort of jut directly out of the rock. And then we have the beautiful Cathedral of Siena. And then we have the play of light and shadow across the city.
1: She was born in 1347 into a large and prosperous family. Her father, Giacomo Benincasa, was a dyer, a tanner, and part of a prominent group of businessmen in the city. Her mother, Lapa, was the daughter of a poet. Raised in the faith, Catherine proved an unusual child from the start.
2: Her nickname, actually, was Joy. She was vibrant and maybe just a tad precocious. She was a challenge to her mother, Lapa, because she was always doing things and saying things that wasn't typical of a young Italian girl.
1: This became powerfully clear one day when Catherine was only 6 years old and walking with one of her brothers back to the city after playing beyond the walls. It was late, and they were worried they might be locked out of the gates. And then she looked up and beheld Christ.
2: Catherine, at 6 years old, is gazing up at this, just enthralled. He says nothing to her. He just looks at her and then blesses her. And then Stefano, her brother, calls out to her. She looks up, she moves her gaze, she turns back, and the vision is gone. She's distraught, just devastated. And it taught her an incredible lesson at that young age, that when God manifests himself, makes himself present, that you stay in that moment and you let nothing distract you.
1: From that day onward, she pledged herself to Christ, to a life of chastity, and never to marry.
0: When the time came that she felt great pressure to marry, she fought it. And as any parents will do, they tended to push back. And the result, of course, was that they tried to pressure her, not through violence or anything like that, but through making her life one of service to the family, to help her understand that perhaps she's not thinking through her vocation fully. And then, of course, came the incident in which Catherine, in order to try to avoid marriage, cut her own hair, her beautiful golden hair. And that, I think, was one of those turning points for the family, that they realized that there is, in their midst, a young woman of deep seriousness.
1: Crucial to her development was the presence of the Dominicans, who by Catherine's time were an important part of life in Siena. As a young child, Catherine considered the Dominicans so precious that she would run out of her house and kiss the places where they walked.
3: She then often went to Mass at the Dominican Priory. She often spoke with Dominican priests and had a Dominican priest as her confessor and spiritual director. And she associated herself with the life of the Dominican order, even though she herself was not a cloistered Dominican nun, and yet lived this extraordinary life of holiness, of service, and of bearing witness to the faith.
1: When Catherine was 16 years old, motivated by a vision of St. Dominic, she entered the Third Order of the Dominicans, the female branch known as the Mantellati. They were made up mostly of widows many years older than Catherine.
0: They were reluctant at first to allow someone of such youth to join them, somebody who seemed to have no experience in years, experience of life. And I'm sure there were many who suspected a lack of authenticity in her prayer life and her spirituality. And yet, she convinced them. She was able to convince them not just of her authenticity, but of the depth of her spiritual life.
1: Having joined the Mantellati, Catherine embraced the life of a virtual hermit in her family's home. She found a spot underneath the stairwell in the house, a small place that she cleared out and that became her cell. There she spent 3 years in prayer and contemplation of Christ, overcoming temptation and receiving the Eucharist and guidance by the Dominicans. At the end of her time in seclusion, Catherine underwent her famed mystical marriage with the Savior.
4: The Mother of God took in her holy hand, the right hand of Catherine, in order to present it to her son, asking him to deign to espouse her in faith. The Savior consented to it

0: with love and offered her a golden ring, Raymond of Capua.
1: If when we talk about Catherine's mystical marriage, we're only talking about an extraordinary phenomena, a vision, God speaking to her, something like that, it's interesting, but it's not as fundamentally important as the way Catherine understood this to be a profound bond of love with Christ. Not just a mystical experience, but a gift from him, to be united to him, to belong to him, to receive his heart, and to have her heart, small, weak, sinful, taken from her, so that Christ would take away her sinfulness, her weakness, and give her the strength of his charity. If you think about what that really means, it means that she now was to live a life where the love of God, the love of Christ, was simply her love. She would have in her the very love of God, and that she would be able to act out of that love with the kind of love that Christ has for the world, a sharing in his heart.
2: As soon as the mystical espousals occurred, and she realized that she had this union when it was so manifested in her, she knew she needed to leave the cell now. And so she went out, and she would go out into the street. She would encounter the poor. She would go into the hospitals. And one person at a time loved them, found the most difficult ones, the ones that no one wanted to be near.
3: Catherine's fame grew rapidly across Siena as people from all walks of life came to her for counsel and wisdom, and thousands returned to the faith. Her supporters formed a small band around her called the Catherinati that eventually included her own mother, Lapa. Catherine soon also began corresponding with the leaders of Christendom, urging them to make peace and aid the church in a time of great crisis.
4: One of the most memorable aspects of the whole of the life of Catherine of Siena has to be her letters. This is a woman who wrote incessantly. Now, when we say that she wrote incessantly, we have to be careful, because for most of her life, she dictated letters. She actually did not, for most of her life, know how to read or to write. Now, she not only dictated letters one at a time, she would actually dictate to a variety of secretaries, of scribes, members of the Catarinati, who were sending out her letters for her. And then, through prayer, through the gifts that God gave her, through a kind of miracle, she learned how to read.
2: She wrote thousands of letters to people. We have a little over 300 of them remain. She wrote from everyone, of course, to the Pope, but also to kings, and even to pirates. Pirates, to encourage them to come to the aid of the Pope, to help him to be able to strengthen the church once again. In those letters, we get to experience Catherine, her personality, and how she would counsel and befriend.
3: Catherine's influence, but also her reputation for miraculous occurrences, caused jealousy and opposition from some in the church. And by 1374, some even within the Dominicans insisted she be examined.
1: Catherine was attracting a lot of attention because she was an extremely holy person, and there seemed to be extraordinary things happening around her. And so the Dominicans, who were charged with her spiritual care, wanted to verify whether this was authentic or whether it was not.
3: The Dominicans appointed someone to investigate her, and his name was Raymond of Capua, a canon lawyer and a humble but shrewd friar who went on to become the Master General of the Dominican Order.
4: Raymond himself, though, discovered not just a truly unusual woman, an unusual young woman, but he found someone, again, whose wisdom went far beyond her years, but he discerned in her, I think, in fairly short order, the authenticity that the Dominican Order was searching for.

And forever after, he became part of her band, her family. And I think therein lies, too, a better understanding of Catherine, that she was, despite her age, a spiritual mother.

0: and thanks to him, we know much of her holiness, including her great love for the Eucharist.
1: O boundless charity, just as you gave us yourself, holy God and holy human, so you left us all of yourself as food, so that while we are pilgrims in this life, we might not collapse in our weariness, but be strengthened by you.
2: If Catherine bears witness to any sacrament, that's perhaps the greatest. She had a tremendous love for the Eucharist, and she subsisted off the Eucharist almost exclusively for a long period of her life, something that is almost unthinkable to us.
3: And then, of course, there are the innumerable stories of her long ecstasies, her trances after receiving the Eucharist, of that communion, that contemplation, that meditatio on what she has just received, the body, blood, and divinity of our Lord. To the point, in fact, that there were many in the Dominican community and many in Siena itself who tried to stop her from receiving it because they thought she was a spectacle, that she could not be sincere in sitting in a trance or some sort of an ecstasy for hours after receiving the Eucharist. And yet, miracles took place surrounding the fact that when people tried to deprive her of the Eucharist, she would actually receive the Eucharist in a miraculous fashion.
0: And then one day in 1375, while in prayer after receiving the Eucharist, she suddenly beheld five rays emanating from the crucifix before her. They pierced her hands, feet, and heart. She had received the stigmata, the signs of Christ's passion. But through her special prayer, the marks did not appear on her body while she lived. And still her reputation grew for holiness and wisdom far beyond her years. She was now on an unprecedented journey that brought her ultimately to the court of the Pope himself. Catherine's place as a famed counselor made her as well a trusted diplomat, at a time when Italy was convulsed by wars between its greatest cities. She was asked to serve as a peacebringer to end warfare among the city-states of Italy, including Florence and Pisa. One such diplomatic journey brought her to France, to Avignon, where she changed the course of history.
3: For almost 100 years, from 1309 to 1376, successions of popes lived in France, not in Rome. They had moved there in 1309 under the influence of the French crown. And as a result of that, the court of the popes moved there as well. Now, there's often a confusion that the popes somehow in Avignon were not legitimate, that they were somehow called anti-popes. In point of fact, they were perfectly legitimate popes, but they lived away from Rome. The court, however, developed a reputation for corruption, for worldliness, as was inevitable, living away from the Rome itself, but also the popes themselves could be worldly.
0: Catherine understood that if the church was going to be healed, if the popes were going to lead the kind of reform that the church needed in that era, they had to do something, and that was to return to Rome. And so it was when she found herself in Avignon, she went before Pope Gregory XI.
4: Catherine arrives in Avignon. She is presented to the Pope, and which is so interesting because usually you look down, you kiss the ring, and there's a certain demeanor that you are to incur. Not for Catherine. Catherine looks up with that joyful countenance of hers, calls him Papa, and encourages him, you need to get back to Rome. I paraphrase, of course, but essentially that's the heart of her message to him, to not be afraid.
2: She is telling him, you are the vicar of Christ. Do what Christ is asking you to do. And in fact, even more than that, I think what was very persuasive to Gregory, she was able to speak to him about some of the private promises he had made in his personal prayers to God. And Catherine was saying, listen, you promised this. How did she know that? That's a good question. Seems like perhaps God had revealed it to her somehow.

0: But Gregory was cut to the heart by Catherine's witness.
1: Come, come and resist no more the will of God that calls you. The hungry sheep await your coming to hold and possess the place of your predecessor and champion, Apostle Peter. For you, as the vicar of Christ, should abide in your own place. Come then, come and delay no more, and comfort you, and fear not anything that might happen, since God will be with you.
2: And so Gregory summoned the courage to defy the kings of France, to defy his own court. Such was the opposition that Gregory had to drag the court from Avignon back to the Eternal City.
3: But that he did. And Catherine, in that sense, achieved something that was truly momentous in the history of the church, because she ended a time that had been called the Babylonian captivity by Petrarch, a time when it seemed as though the papacy was being held captive by worldly powers, and he brought it back to Rome, the eternal city where it belonged.
2: Having welcomed Gregory XI back to Italy, Catherine returned to her beloved Siena to resume her labors and her writings. It was in this final period that she began her most famous work, The Dialogue.
3: In The Dialogue, Catherine presents what it sounds like, a simple dialogue between her and the Father, between her and God. She poses questions to him, and he replies. Now, that sounds very straightforward, and yet when we read through the dialogues, what do we find in them? But an entire system, in a way, a systematic approach to prayer life, but more than that, a systematic approach to the reform of your life, to that recognition again and again that you cannot have a powerful life of prayer and spirituality without a personal deep awareness of your sinfulness.
4: Catherine manifested much of her teaching and much of her experience through images. And one of the most significant ones is the Christ Bridge. And in the Christ Bridge, the Father helps her to understand that he has provided a bridge. He came into humanity through his Son. And the Son is the bridge between heaven and earth, between heaven and man.
0: One of the deepest insights that Catherine received, she writes about in her dialogue, that God says to her, I am he who is, and you are she who is not. And Catherine understood that to mean that as a creature, even though she was a great saint compared to most of us, she is nothing compared to God. And without God, she is nothing. By knowing that we are nothing relative to God, we realize just how much he is offering us. In fact, he's offering us nothing less than himself. And that's what Catherine recognized. That's what she lived for.
2: But even as Catherine was continuing her labors in Siena, a summons arrived from Rome, from the Vicar of Christ. She responded without hesitation, but in going to the Eternal City, Catherine was about to embark on a task that would ultimately claim her young life.
3: It wasn't enough, of course, for the popes to return to the Eternal City. There were systemic problems that had to be fixed. And Gregory XI, unfortunately, didn't live long enough to see them, to fix them. It fell to his successor, a man who was elected as Pope Urban VI. Now, Urban VI brought with him the hopes of not just the Italians, that the papacy would stay forever after in the Eternal City, but the hopes as well of Catherine, who exhorted this new pope to fulfill the reforms that had begun under his predecessor.
2: Urban VI, however, proved intemperate and alienated many of the French cardinals who themselves were still hoping to find some way to return the papacy to France. And so, a group of those French cardinals broke their loyalty to the true pope and elected a rival to Urban. Thus began the Great Western Schism that divided the church for the next 40 years. Urban needed help, and he summoned

0: found Catherine.
1: Catherine could do nothing else but come to Rome. She arrived in Rome, and Rome is quite literally a mess. And she has this dream that is probably one of the most compelling dreams of her lifetime. On the doors of the old St. Peter's Church, before the beautiful one we have now, on those doors was an image, a very large image, of the bark of St. Peter. And Catherine had a dream that this large ship, the bark of St. Peter, came down and literally crushed her. And she awoke and she knew that she would have to essentially give her life in prayer and sacrifice for the church. And eventually it did crush her.
2: Her submission to the rightful authority of the church was grounded in her love, it was grounded in her obedience, and in her humility. And for those who might reject the papacy, for example, or the true pope, the true successor to Peter, Catherine understood that no, whatever the failings of an individual pope, this was still, as she wrote to the popes, Christ on earth that we had to support.
0: The pope put her to work for unity. She spoke to the College of Cardinals with such eloquence that Urban spoke of their own cowardice.
3: See, brothers, how guilty we must appear before God, because we are without courage. See how we tremble while she is strong and calm, and see how she consoles us with her words.
2: But the immense labors took their toll.
1: She was very frail, exhausted, continued to be surrounded by many souls, and yet she would quite literally drag herself from a room, an apartment, just beyond the Pantheon, and literally crawl at times to get to St. Peter's. That's quite a walk for anybody that's done it. And just so she can sacrifice and to pray and try to implore it, wrote so many letters, kept encouraging people, but to the point of utter exhaustion.
0: In early 1380, Catherine suffered a stroke. And after offering up her agony, she died on April the 29th, 1380, gazing upon the crucifix. Pope Urban celebrated her funeral as all of Christendom mourned. She was only 33 years old, but she had left a legacy of holiness that remains timeless and important for us today.
4: For her, the moral life is the spiritual life. It's about drawing close to Christ. And as you draw close to the light, the darkness recedes. You cannot stand in the darkness and also in the light. So you simply have to walk away from the sin in order to step into the light of Christ.
2: So much of her life was geared toward the perfection of the virtues, of ridding herself of sin, of the sacrament of reconciliation, to make herself truly worthy to receive our Lord. In exactly the same way that that became a kind of metaphor for her whole life, that she prepared herself for 33 years almost to be with her love, to make herself worthy by ridding in her own life personal sin, but more than that, of perfecting the virtues, to make herself truly worthy of Him.

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Welcome to the coast of Maine. Today we will be discussing coming to Christ with his saints. I find it so comforting and reassuring that in our journey of faith, we never walk alone. We don't need to anyway. We have each other here below, and we have friends in high places, as I like to call our brothers and sisters in Christ who have made it safely home to heaven, namely the saints. The word saint comes from the Latin word sanctus, meaning holy. We use it more formally to refer to those who are safely in heaven, and we use it more loosely for souls even here below who are united to Christ by faith and by baptism, because staying close to Christ in his sacraments and being endowed with grace by Christ makes us holy. According to the official sense of the word, we love and honor the saints as members of our own human family who have successfully reached eternal life and also who are understood to have been faithful servants of God, whose holiness of life and practice of virtue to a heroic degree have been recognized by the whole body of Christ, the whole family of Christ, the Church, the Catholic Church. They are called friends of God, who give us wonderful examples of the true Christian life. And we get excited about them because they are our superheroes. And best of all, they are real. They're our mentors and models of faith, hope, and love. And they are our very own brothers and sisters to whom we can turn for loving help and for companionship. We so believe in the power of the saints to intercede for us before the throne of God that we call out to them, just as I call out to my big brothers if I have a flat tire or if I have failing brakes. They come to the rescue when challenges at hand are beyond our ability to endure or to face or to fix, or even just when we need a friend. Saint Therese, the little flower, just before she entered into everlasting life, said, "I am your sister and your friend, and I shall always be watching over you." What a precious gift is this family of saints, this family of God, including the mother of all saints, Mary Most Holy, who's also watching over us and loving us beyond telling. Of course, we worship and adore God alone, but oh, do we appreciate and thank God for sanctifying our brothers and sisters who are saints.

saints. We thank God for making them so holy as to be a light and an inspiration to the rest of us. We praise God for shining through them so marvelously and so brightly as to show us the way to heaven. And we're so grateful that with Christ Himself as their mentor and their model and the love of their life, they reflect His holiness and their channels of His grace and their instruments of His loving kindness. What's more, in beseeching their assistance in our time of need, we please God very much, just as we would please our Father of the 10 of us children when we help each other and call upon each other, because our Father wants to see His children helping each other, just like my dad wants to see his 10 children always loving and caring for one another and doing good for one another. We honor and glorify God our Father by loving and serving one another in this communion of souls, this family of God. And that includes not only the souls above, but also these souls here below. We're in this together. Even though we feebly struggle and they in glory shine, we're all one because we're His. We all belong to God. We all belong to Christ. The saints have set a fine example for their younger siblings, sisters and brothers, to follow in this life, just like my oldest brother David, the oldest of us 10 children in my family, set a remarkable example of patience and kindness, two of Mom's favorite virtues. David set a tone for the rest of the family. He set an example for the rest of us to imitate and follow and learn from. So we look up to our brothers and sisters in heaven in every single way, and they help us immeasurably if we call out to them, if we invoke their assistance. You know, let them assist us. We don't have to go this alone. They're at our beck and call, and we would be wise to let them help us. There's an old tradition in the Catholic Church of having what are called companion saints. And I first learned about this tradition from the Franciscan friars at EWTN. And then I found out that even St. Faustina's monastery in Poland did the same thing back in her time. At the start of each new year, these communities of faith gather together, and after praying, they reach into a bag or a basket of saints' names and pull out a saint who is then their companion for that year. And each member is to learn more about that saint, you know, to read the biography, read the autobiography, learn the quotes, and walk with that saint. The saint already knows us, but we're getting to know that saint, and it really develops a friendship. What an awesome tradition. This is a tradition that I personally cherish very much. Find a saint to befriend you and to inspire you and to companion you on your way. There are thousands and thousands of them from which to choose or from which to be chosen. They say that when you say a prayer and reach into that bag of saints' names, it's not you choosing them, it's them choosing you. And all of them are awesome. All of them are trustworthy and faithful and true and loving and dependable, kind, loving, and gentle. Every single one of them is a wonderful companion. Who wouldn't want a friend like that? This entire series is inspired by our Lord Jesus Christ's own invitation to draw near to Him. Our Messiah said, "Come to me, all you who are weary and find life burdensome, and I will refresh you. I will give you rest." Well, there's another half to our Lord's statement here that I haven't addressed yet in this entire series. Our Lord then said, "Take my yoke upon you and learn from me, from gentle and humble of heart, and you shall find rest for yourselves," our Lord said, "because my yoke is easy and my burden is light." This might sound kind of funny to you, but the concept of yoking ourselves to Jesus Christ and joining ourselves to Him and teaming up with Him to accomplish a mission actually reminds me of a commercial for running shoes that I saw many years ago that so impressed me and so inspired me that I still remember it today. And in this commercial, it depicted two young people, a young woman and a young man in their 20s, at the prime of health and fitness and happiness and vim and vigor. And they were standing at the foot of an enormously tall stairway. It was almost like a section of bleachers to an enormous stadium. And it seemed to go way up into the clouds. That's how high this was. At first glance, to the top of this stairway and to the task at hand, the look on this young woman and young man's faces seemed to reveal and register that they knew this was a daunting task, a really challenging athletic feat to face. But then they glanced over at each other, smiled,

0: nodded at each other and decided to go for it, to start running to the top, to just give it their best shot. They just started running together, side by side, up this huge staircase towards the heavens, fueled and inspired by the presence of each other. This is exactly what it's like to be yoked to Jesus Christ. You're never alone in what you have to undertake and accomplish. You can look over at Him, our Lord and Savior, right at your side, paired up with you, attached to the very same yoke, you know, hauling that same challenge side by side with our Lord, and smile at Him and say, "We can do this, we can do this." You know that with Christ, all things are possible. You know that with Christ, you can do this. You can meet any challenge and take any hill with our Lord beside you. When I was away at college, I actually had a little prayer taped to my desk, and I would read it every day that said, "Lord, help me to remember that nothing is going to happen to me today that you and I can't handle together." You know, we're paired up with a strong one, with the Holy One Himself, with the Son of God Most High. We are one with God. All I can say is it is really smart to unite yourself with Christ, with Jesus Christ Himself. Put His yoke upon you and learn from Him. Always be one with God and work with God. Apart from Christ, we can do nothing. But with Christ, the sky's the limit. Being together is our strength, as Mother Teresa used to say, especially when we're together with the rock of our salvation. This image of running up a stairway to heaven also evokes thoughts of journeying to heaven with the saints and also with each other here below, our fellow Christians. As I keep saying, we're not alone in this steep but beautiful climb to everlasting life and to holiness. You know, we have companions on this hiking trip up God's holy mountain to the place that God dwells. And we spur each other on to victory, and we motivate each other to keep going. And we inspire each other to remind each other that the view from the top is worth the climb, it's worth the effort. And when we fall, we're there to lift each other back up again. And we fill each other with extra vim and vigor to persevere all the way to the top. When I was in the presence of Mother Teresa of Calcutta throughout the years, during my visits with her, I always felt like being in the presence of Mother Teresa was like receiving a spiritual injection. We were filled with joy and filled with love and filled with peace. And after being in her presence, I was so filled with more compassion for the poorest of the poor and a greater and deeper love for Jesus Christ our Lord. I wanted even more to serve the sick, the poor, the destitute, the leper, and the orphan. And this is why God blesses us with each other, actually, to help us along the way of holiness and love, and to fill us with inspiration and light. Sometimes our light goes out, and it needs to be blown again into flame by an encounter with another human being. Each of us owes deepest thanks to those who have rekindled this inner light. These words by Albert Schweitzer always fill me with such gratitude to God for Mother Teresa, and for my parents, and for all the good and holy people that fill me with an even deeper and stronger love for our Lord Jesus Christ. And when we come back, we'll be joined by another young runner, not only in road races, but also in the spiritual race towards greater heights of holiness and love. And that runner's name is Kelsey. Our young runner. Kelsey, how do the saints help you run to heaven?
1: Well, I like to think of the saints as the ones standing at the finish line, you know, cheering us on. They're the ones who are saying, "I have fought the good fight, I have run the race, I have kept the faith." And here we are on our own race to heaven, as it were, still running, still battling, but we see them ahead of us, and there's a sense of relief, like, yes, we can do it. The ones who've come before us can do it, and so can we. I also love thinking about the saints as our friends. And you mentioned this earlier, friendship with the saints, that they're real, they're human. They've endured the same trials and difficulties that we have. They've had the same sacrifices, even the same weaknesses and human failings. And yet we look at them and it inspires us, because looking at all our flaws and foibles, we know we can do the same thing they have. I have a friend who has a great devotion to Blessed Pier Giorgio Frassati. And Blessed Pierre was 24 when he went home to heaven. He was born in 1901 in

0: winter in Italy, and he lived a youthful, vibrant life of holiness. He's known as a man of the Beatitudes, just for his enthusiasm about everything that was good, true, and beautiful. He loved mountains, hiking, and skiing, and just being in the outdoors.
1: Water?
0: I'm sure Blessed Pier Giorgio would love this. But my friend, who has this great devotion to Blessed Pier Giorgio Frassati, once met a young man who said he was from Turin, Italy. And without even thinking, she burst out, "I have a friend in Turin." And then she spent the entire duration of the conversation trying to avoid explaining that he lived 70 years before she did and they never met on Earth. And it's a funny story, but I think it actually expresses a great truth. That we can have real, concrete, tangible friendships with the saints. That they're real to us, they intercede for us, they're active in our lives. I also love how St. Teresa of Avila says, in the company of saints, we become saints. Mm. When we surround ourselves with the saints, when we read the lives of the saints, we're inspired to follow suit. When you're surrounded by people who are holy, living, virtuous lives, it's easy to fly in formation like geese in V formation.
1: Like we see behind us.
0: Like the seagulls. And so it's true with the saints too. Not only our friendships on earth, but our friendships with the saints can lead us to heaven.
1: Right, it's beautiful. It's funny, it reminds me how Dad used to say, you know, if I was feeling a little sad or whatever, he'd say, we're human, we're not made of wood. And that came to mind as I'm listening to you speak about the saints. They're human. They're not made of wood. I mean, sometimes people think of saints as statues. No, they're human. They're real human beings. So,
0: I also hear a lot of people say, in looking at the saints, oh, that's so far beyond me, or I could never do that. But it's just the opposite. We're created for that. We're created to be saints, because what does it mean to be a saint but to enjoy the eternal reward of heaven in the presence of God? And so, when everyone says, oh, we hold them up on a pedestal and it's so far beyond us, no, it's quite the contrary. You're capable of it. You have it within you. It's what you're created for.
1: What would you give as a definition of a saint? What is a saint to you? What does that mean to you?
0: Succinctly? I think a saint is someone who allows God to fully work through them. Mm. It's one who radiates Christ, as it were, you know, becomes transparent so that when others encounter you, they're really encountering Christ through you. You're so surrendered to his will that you're his little instrument on earth.
1: That's beautiful. That's just what I was saying. Letting him shine through you. Radiating Christ.
0: Exactly.
1: Radiating. Who's your favorite saint?
0: Oh, boy. I have a few. I love the little flower, St. Therese. I love Blessed Chiara Luce Badano.
1: Why?
0: Blessed Chiara?
1: Yes.
0: I love her because in such a short life, she achieved great sanctity, and she was fully, speaking of surrender, she's fully surrendered to the will of God and did it joyfully and beautifully. I also love all the young saints, not only because I'm young myself, but because I think it shows us that you don't need a long life to achieve great holiness. You can use the time that you've been given to attain those heights of sanctity.
1: That's beautiful. It reminds me of how it doesn't take much time to become a saint. It takes only much love. I love that. Was Father Charles Connor said that, and it really resonated in my heart. Who's another favorite saint?
0: Mother Teresa. I love Mother Teresa because she taught me in particular that every person that we encounter, we're encountering Christ through them, that we're really serving Jesus and serving one another. And I often think of her, I just spoke about radiating Christ. She and the Missionaries of Charity pray that prayer by Blessed John Henry Newman every morning. Mm-hmm. And I've taken that on as a personal practice just to remind me to be completely surrendered to God's will and allow him to use me, to shine through me.
1: How do you learn about the saints? How did you come across your favorite saint, Blessed Chiara? Did I say it right?
0: Yes, Blessed Chiara. I usually learn about them through friends, through priests. I love to read the lives of the saints. And I find it so inspiring because you find a lot of similarities. I think we're drawn to saints that remind us of ourselves. And so in that way, it's so helpful on the spiritual journey because you say, okay, she's like me, therefore I can do that, you know? And especially when we find little ways that they become saints. It's not so much grandeur and great acts, great sacrifices, but the little yeses throughout the day, the little yeses.
1: The great love.
0: The
1: essence
0: love.
1: Of sanctity isn't a matter of deeds, but a matter of great love.

0: And we'll actually next be joined by yet another young runner in the race towards heaven, who will share some thoughts on coming to Christ with the saints.
1: My favorite saint is Saint Augustine because he is a convert and he and I have that in common. And also because one of my favorite quotes by him is, it talks about how falling in love with God is the greatest romance. And I experienced that in adoration, and that's really where I fell in love with Jesus. And it later pushed me to convert to the Catholic faith.
0: Welcome, Matthew. How do you come to Christ with the saints?
2: Well, what's important for me is what the two of you had touched on earlier, is the humanity of the saints, that they're not these statues, like you said. They're people who are here on the same earth. They swam in the same ocean. I think I said to you once that I have three things in common with all the saints. Is I was born, I will die, and I've sinned. I just got to fill in the blanks.
0: Right. And you'll be there in no time,
2: yeah,
0: right?
2: Exactly. But it's true that the saints, they were all born to the same earth, most of them the normal families of the mother, father, and brother and sisters, and they all sinned. They all saw the darkness of evil that's here, and they all felt it. But what sets them apart from those who are not yet in unity with Christ is how they fought the darkness, how they fought through the darkness to find the light of the world, which is Christ, and how they held on to Christ and even clutched to him through death. And because of their devotion to him, they're now in heaven with him. But they still know their job's not done yet.
0: Right.
2: Because they still turn, like you guys have said, they're at the top of the staircase cheering us on. I like to think like they grab us by the hand and they show us the way. They lead us down the path that they took. They can point to the life they led and the path they took to Christ. We can read what they wrote, most of them. We can read what they inspired others to write. We can always pray for them to intercede.
0: Exactly.
2: And what I think is powerful is they can literally give us faith.
0: Yes.
2: They can, it was St. Louis de Montfort said about the Blessed Virgin Mary, but his logic follows for all the saints, so they have such great faith. Mary, of course, had the greatest faith of all, but they all, by definition, the formal sense of the word saint, they all have heroic virtue,
0: right,
2: which includes heroic faith.
0: Right.
2: And now that they're in heaven, they're with God the Father, they're with God the Son, they can give us that faith. They don't need that faith. They're there. They made it. They ran the staircase, and they're there.
3: They crossed the finish line.
2: Yeah, across the finish line. Yeah.
0: That's a beautiful thought. They lived heroic faith, hope, and love, but now that they're in everlasting life, they don't need their faith anymore. And what you're saying is they can now give us their faith. They can strengthen our faith and inspire us.
2: And they know we need it too.
3: They walked
2: the path. They know the path's not easy.
0: Right.
2: They know we must take up our cross daily. We know Jesus told us that they will hate us because of his name. They know the path's not easy. They know that we need that faith to get through the rocky patches, the steep staircase.
0: I like how you're saying rocky patches.
2: Yeah.
4: This is making me think too. I think that's one of the beauties of the church is this sharing of gifts. You know, I think of St. Paul talking about the body of Christ. It's like when one member suffers, all suffer. When one member is honored, all rejoice. And so when the saints are glorified in heaven, we all rejoice with them, and they're able to share their gifts, their faith, their love, their heroic virtue with us.
2: Yeah, which is true too, that we all have different gifts that we're meant to share. Each saint had a separate path to God.
0: Right.
2: And there's so many saints, not even just the canonized saints, but the souls that have gone home to heaven that we don't even know their name.
0: Exactly.
2: They all have different paths, and they can share that with us.
0: That's really beautiful. Countless saints. Countless saints.
4: I'm sometimes inspired thinking of all of human history in the church and how saints are always raised up at moments in history when it's most needed, but they're continuous. There are always new saints. There are contemporary saints with us. And sometimes I'm inspired to think, who are the saints that are walking among us?

0: And the truth is, everyone in front of you is called to be that saint. Right. Canonized or not, we're called to be in heaven. And so inspiring one another to go ever onward and upward, as our Nana would say, to heaven.
1: I'm impressed. You know, here I am in the presence of two very young Christian soldiers. And, you know, both of you in your 20s. I'm stunned at how many 20-something-year-old saints there are. Canonized saints, even a doctor of the church in her 20s. Who's your favorite saint, Matthew?
2: My favorite is, as I always have to say, St. Augustine.
1: Okay, why?
2: Because not of his, like you said, so many saints canonized in their 20s that they're already there. But St. Augustine as a young person was so torn. He's famous for saying, give me chastity and continence, but not yet. he knew what it was that he's supposed to do, what he's called to do, but didn't want it yet because of the tempting pleasures of this world.
1: Exactly.
2: Which I think is so relatable for somebody living in this world, that you're torn. You know what you're supposed to do, but you also know what your fleshly pleasures want you to do. And it's so captivating to just read his path, because it's just so relatable.
1: Right. Any young saints that you
2: Any admire? Young saints? I always have, you guys already mentioned her, but St. Therese.
1: And why? Why do you like her?
2: Why not?
1: good point.
2: So, like
1: You're
2: you
1: concise.
2: Said, yeah, so young, so holy, so eloquent with her writings, and obviously so inspirational of what the people around her have written about her.
1: Right. Isn't that beautiful? And so I would say, if I may, so full of love. I mean, as I say, as she said, the essence of sanctity isn't great deeds, it's great love. You know, love is the road, you know, to God. You know, we go to God, as St. Augustine said, your favorite saint, we go to God not by walking, not even by running, but by loving. We go to God by loving. And that's a common denominator in every saint throughout all of history, whether you're 24 years old or I don't know how old St. Augustine was, but they're all filled with the fullness of love, filled with the fullness of charity, full of God. And then like the lighthouse, then they let God shine. They let Christ shine. They radiate Christ to the world. And it's such an exciting topic. This is such an exciting theme, even coming to Christ, but also coming to Christ with the saints. As I keep saying, we could keep going. We could do an entire series on coming to Christ with the saints. But I think I can't thank you both enough for being with us. And I can't thank our viewers enough for joining us for this exciting series of coming to Christ, especially in God's own glorious creation. You know, as I keep saying, God made that, you know, the natural beauty behind us. It's all giving glory and honor to God, and that thrills me. And as I have shared before, it's exciting to do this series with about Jesus Christ outdoors, because our Lord lived so much of his public ministry outdoors. So may all the glory be to God and be for the good of souls. Thank you again, and God bless us all, everyone.

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1: Here in the Andes Mountains, a rose blossomed. Nurtured by the grace of God and sustained by her tremendous faith, Rose of Lima would become the first American-born saint and a champion for indigenous people. To Rose, everything was possible. When she saw suffering, she opened her home to care for the poor and dispossessed. When she felt temptation, she took on severe penances to save countless souls. When her actions were questioned, she calmly resisted those who would silence her. By living an extraordinary life of service, St. Rose of Lima gave hope to many and inspiration to all. Her unwavering devotion, her astounding miracles, and her fascinating life are testimony to the incredible power of one woman's faith. St. Rose of Lima, here on the Global Catholic Network, EWTN.
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3: I'm Eric Rosales in Washington, D.C. 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As the U.S. struggles with high food prices, the president unveils a new plan to bring down costs. We'll have the details. Election money. Why the upcoming midterms are expected to be the most expensive ever, and the role that so-called dark money is playing. Papal appeal.
4: Every technological achievement also confronts humanity with a moral question.
3: The important message Pope Leo had for Catholic legislatures this morning. Plus, hitting the road, Pope Leo prepares for yet another pastoral visit, where he's going and what makes it unique. These stories and much more tonight.
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3: Thank you so much for being with us on the feast of Pope St. Pius X, our top story tonight. A major victory for President Trump. The high-stakes legal battle over his $400 million White House ballroom just landed at the Supreme Court, and construction can keep moving for now. Chief Justice John Roberts issued a temporary stay this afternoon. It freezes a lower appeals court ruling that was set to shut down above-ground work by midnight tonight. The National Trust for Historical Preservation sued to stop the 90,000-square-foot project, saying the president needs congressional approval. The administration fired back with an emergency appeal, claiming the project is already 65% complete and is vital for presidential security. The order now allows the high court more time to review the case. Meanwhile, construction can continue. Well, President Donald Trump seeks to lower food prices by importing more beef, and his vice president highlights how the administration is doing even more to help the economy. However, Democrats say this month is shaping up to be the highest record for the average price for a gallon of gasoline, and working families are stretching their budgets thin. White House correspondent Owen Jensen is on assignment, so let's check in with correspondent Paola Flynn. Paola, what's the latest?
6: Good evening, Eric. The American economy was a big concern in the last election and is top of mind again leading into the midterms.
7: Democrats criticize the current economy, writing the average household has had to spend more than $3,500 extra since Trump took office. But President Donald Trump just announced a plan to lower food costs. He posted, "Today I concluded a deal to substantially lower the price of ground beef for working American families." The president is allowing more beef to be imported without facing additional tariffs. He says, "We have a commitment that this beef will be sold at 25% below current market prices." This deal will reduce prices for Americans while giving space for our great American beef herd to grow again. And during a trip to Ohio today, Vice President J.D. Vance praised the Trump administration's America First economic agenda.
8: Factory construction employment has exploded. We've added 83,000 factory construction jobs just since Inauguration Day.
7: And the vice president revealed a big new investment in Ohio.
8: We're here to announce that Cleveland Cliffs is making today, right here in Middletown, Ohio, a $1 billion investment in transformational manufacturing right here in our home.
7: He was joined by Energy Secretary Chris Wright, who called for America's industrial

0: might to be restored across all 50 states.
1: Today, we're by far the world's largest producer of oil, by far the world's largest producer of natural gas. In fact, we're the largest net exporter of oil and natural gas on planet Earth. We did it with oil and gas. We can do it with steel also.
0: But Democrats push back, writing, "Every day Americans are getting squeezed by high prices, including the cost of rising fuel costs and other economic pressures under Donald Trump."
2: And just yesterday, Treasury Secretary Scott Bessent said the Trump administration would announce a new effort to reduce the government's budget deficit, possibly by Monday. At the White House, Paola Flynn, EWTN News Nightly.
3: Thank you so much. Well, November's midterm elections are just 2.5 months away, and control of the U.S. Congress is at stake. This election cycle is on track to be the most expensive ever. That's because powerful independent groups called super PACs are pouring hundreds of millions of dollars into key House and Senate races across the country. Some lawmakers say that these PACs are a dangerous trend.
4: It's a threat to democracy, whether it's left or right wing. Super PACs, we ought to get that money out of politics. I mean, people ought to be in charge. And when you've got billionaires who are able to just flood the campaign in the airwaves with cash, it really erodes the debate.
3: In late June, the U.S. Supreme Court eliminated limits on how much money each candidate can spend in coordination with party committees. This allows them to coordinate with candidates on TV ads, direct mail, digital ads, and get out the vote operations. But so far, political action groups are pumping nearly $200 million into campaigns, prompting some lawmakers to call for reforms.
5: We need a full-on ban of corporate PAC money. I am one of six senators who has never taken corporate PAC checks. Six out of 100.
3: Right now, Republican super PACs and GOP committees hold a massive funding lead. They have roughly double the cash on hand compared to Democrat counterparts. Many of the GOP's top candidates are starting their own super PACs. Some Republicans say everyone has a right to participate in elections.
6: Is politics ugly sometimes? Sure. I've seen the really good side of politics.
7: Yes, sir.
6: But I've seen the dark side. Well, the midterms are coming. It's a way for the American people to grade us.
3: Democrats claim the GOP is using its PAC money to label candidates as extremists.
8: Their vocabulary is expanding to include Bolsheviks, Mensheviks, socialists, Marxists, and communists. They're going to throw every label in the book at us. It won't work. This mess they've made of the economy on American families is well documented.
3: Campaign reform advocates say as long as these super PACs can hide their donor list through shell companies, the public will stay in the dark about who is truly funding particular candidates. Well, a Texas state court has slashed a $50 million judgment against InfoWars founder Alex Jones. The original fine was awarded to the parents of a child killed in the 2012 Sandy Hook Elementary School shooting in Newtown, Connecticut. Jones spent years falsely claiming that the shooting was a hoax. A Texas judge lowered the damages he must pay by applying state law caps on punitive damages. The $50 million judgment now drops down to $1.5 million. Lawyers for the family say that they plan to appeal the reduction. New Jersey Governor Mikey Sherrill has signed legislation granting sweeping legal immunity to abortion providers and creating new penalties for interfering with abortion services. The law also restricts certain out-of-state investigations and even record requests involving abortions. New Jersey Right to Life condemns the measure, warning it aims at criminalizing peaceful prayer, sidewalk counseling, and efforts to offer alternatives outside abortion facilities. Supporters say that the law wants to turn abortion into a protected industry. Another night of deadly strikes by Russian forces on Ukrainian civilians. At least 14 people, that is, were killed and more than 100 wounded in a series of attacks in a shopping center in central Ukraine. Emergency crews spent the day rescuing several civilians from the rubble. Attack drones hit in two waves, first causing several explosions and fires. Then a second set of drones went after the first responders. Several people are still trapped under the rubble. Tensions intensify between Israel and Turkey. New international arrest warrants have been issued for Israeli Prime Minister Benjamin Netanyahu. The warrants accuse Netanyahu and dozens of other Israeli officials of genocide and crimes against humanity during the war in Gaza. Meanwhile, the fighting continues in the

0: West Bank. The Israeli army killed two Palestinians in separate incidents. One was a 17-year-old boy. Well, today, Pope Leo made an urgent appeal to those responsible for shaping and passing new laws. The Holy Father met with the International Catholic Legislators Network. The group is in Rome for an annual meeting. This year's theme is Human Dignity and Artificial Intelligence, Challenges, Chances, and Control. In his address to the people, Pope Leo reminded them of the importance of their role in the age of AI.
1: Dear legislators, your vocation places you at the heart of this challenge. Responsible for providing policies for the administration of technology for the common good, your task is not to hinder innovation, but to guide it wisely.
0: Well, we still have a lot more to come on EWTN News Nightly. Two core tenets of the Corporal Works of Mercy: feed the hungry and shelter the homeless. We'll tell you how one Catholic organization is striving to do both, and how the faith plays a role in recovery from addiction. One expert gives us his thoughts.
2: Hello, family. I'm Montse Alvarado with some great news. 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
0: Welcome back. It's a problem that cities throughout the U.S. grapple with: homelessness. The Catholic Church teaches us that housing is a core part of what it means to live a dignified human life, and that having adequate shelter is a basic human right. Our Veronica Dudo talked with a woman from Catholic Charities about what they're doing to solve the problem.
6: Joining me now is Hilma Meneses, President and CEO of Catholic Community Services of Western Washington in Seattle. Thank you so much for coming on.
7: Thank you for having me, Veronica.
6: The number of people living without stable housing continues to rise across the country, including in Seattle and the surrounding area. You see this every day. What's driving the crisis?
7: Well, many factors are driving the crisis. As you know, we have a severe housing shortage in many parts of the country, including in Seattle. But the cost of living is just growing and growing. And people can't afford. We've seen school teachers around the country sleeping in their cars, et cetera. And also there is a major behavioral health, mental health crisis that is exacerbating the homelessness population, as well as a substance abuse catastrophe around the country.
6: In your career, do you think things seem worse now than before?
7: I do. In the state of Washington alone, we have over 150,000 people who are homeless.
6: Catholic Community Services offers everything from emergency shelter and affordable housing to behavioral health and family support. When

0: You're looking at some of those needs. Have there been any ones that are very urgent?
1: They're all urgent. They have to be integrated. You can't address homelessness unless you also address the whole person. That includes behavioral health.

0: so in order to address homelessness, you have to integrate treatment. The whole purpose of treatment is to treat the whole person.
1: Our viewers are very familiar with how the church teaches that every person has inherent dignity regardless of their circumstances. How does that belief shape the way you care for people experiencing homelessness?
0: Thank you for asking. That's a very, very important question. It, in some cases, other nonprofits or other institutions, again, might only care for part of the person, just the homeless, just the housing, that is, and not the full person. I believe that we have to have housing and treatment that allows us to show that we love that individual, to show that we respect them. We want to put them in places where we would potentially live, not just necessarily someone who is poor. If I can't place a person on the street into housing, the type of housing where I could stay at, even if temporarily, then they shouldn't be there either. It has to be dignified. It has to be respectful. It has to be clean. It has to be warm. And we have to offer food as well as care, health care, and again, mental health care, as well as compassionate care.
1: That is a simple but truthful sentiment. Hilma Meneses, thank you so much.
0: You're welcome.
2: And staying on the topic of homelessness in America, just last week, the Trump administration announced a new strategy to tackle the problem of homelessness and addiction. White House Office of National Drug Control Policy Director Sarah Carter, Health and Human Services Secretary Robert F. Kennedy Jr., and Housing and Urban Development Secretary Scott Turner unveiled a Treatment First toolkit in San Diego. It offers a step-by-step method to assist communities in transitioning individuals from the streets into recovery. We're joined with Dr. Robert Marbit, he's a senior advisor for HUD Community Planning and Development. Thank you so much for joining us.
3: Thank you for having us, Eric. Really appreciate it.
2: Yeah, first of all, let's look at the solutions of homelessness. As we know, it's never one thing. Mental health, drug addiction, circumstances, they all play a role. Unfortunately, the current system just doesn't address those needs, correct?
3: It is a mess where we've ended up, you know, with the fraud, waste, and abuse. But we've also gotten to a place in our country now where we've made it so easy to get high and so hard to get treatment. We need to flip that on its head and make it easy to get treatment and hard to get high.
2: Most definitely. I mean, you have cities like San Francisco that are handing out needles and things like that. That's not the answer. And how does the treatment first model work?
3: The number one reason why we're moving to the treatment model is you have to work on the root causes of homelessness, especially when you get to street level homelessness. It is so intertied with untreated mental illness and substance use. And those are two very treatable issues. Yet we have decided, and I mean society and not the current HUD, but prior HUD, They basically said the answer is handing out drug paraphernalia. Let's make the drug supply safe. You can't make fentanyl safe. You can't make meth safe. So we're focusing on the treatment, the root causes, in order to start really addressing this issue in a proper way.
2: I tell you, what I really like about your model is you incorporate spiritual support as well. Tell us about that.
3: That's very important. We put that actually in the report. And I think it's important to remember our history. St. Vincent de Paul has been in this space in our country for 170 years before the federal government got into homelessness. The CityGate Rescue Mission Network, Salvation Army, even the American Red Cross when it was connected to when it was more faith aligned, worked in this space for 120 years from shortly after the Civil War until 1987 is the first time the federal government gets involved. So the faith community was in this space for 120 years. And unfortunately, the prior administration and the Obama administration pushed the faith community out. And right. We want to bring the faith community back in. And they're real good at it. The faith organizations have some of the most successful rates.

0: in the space. So why would we push out a group that's doing so good?
1: Yeah, we've seen the great support that Catholic Charities and other organizations are really making a difference out there. And we're also looking, your program also looks at homelessness and the effects on children and parental addiction and how that ties together, correct?
0: And it does. And that goes back to, we have to make treatment easy to get. Likewise, we need to have rules and local ordinances and state laws that make it hard to get high. And the worst thing is, we went through a period of time where we were using taxpayer dollars to hand out drug paraphernalia. We are stopping that. That's insane. That'd be like saying, let's give alcohol to alcoholics, or if you're on a diet, we're going to take you to a donut shop. That makes no sense at all. And so we got to put our money into treatment. We have to work on the root causes. We need to bring the faith community back, and we need to combat waste, fraud, and abuse. And if we could do those three things, we'll make some real significant changes and start improving the situation around the country.
1: Beautiful, and get the communities involved and behind it. Well, Dr. Robert Marbot, thank you so much for joining us today.
0: Thank you for having us. Really appreciate it.
1: 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We get a firsthand look at a new film about the life of Blessed Stanley Rother. Plus, Pope Leo prepares for another pastoral visit, where he's going and the unique feature it has in common with the Vatican.
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1: San Marino on the Italian peninsula is the oldest continuous republic in the world. This year marks 100 years of official relations with the Holy See, and tomorrow, Pope Leo will become the third pope to visit the small country. EWTN's News' Brian Schumacher reports.
14: San Marino has two things in common with the Vatican. The first is that both are autonomous micro-countries landlocked by Italy. The second is their Christian history. San Marino is named after Saint Marinus. During the Diocletian persecution in the 4th century AD, it's said that Saint Marinus fled the persecution and settled on Mount Titano, where San Marino now stands. Throughout the centuries, the popes recognized San Marino as an independent state. When Pope Leo travels there tomorrow, he will be just the third Supreme Pontiff to do so, following in the footsteps of Pope Saint John Paul II and Pope Benedict XVI. While there, Pope Leo will meet with civil and religious leaders and the people.

0: people gathered in the squares. After that, he hits the road again, this time going to the nearby city of Rimini. In Rimini, the Holy Father will attend the Meeting for Friendship Among Peoples. It's an annual international Catholic cultural festival organized by the lay movement Communion and Liberation. Its president eagerly awaits Pope Leo's visit, saying, "Being able to face the great challenges of our time with the guidance of the Holy Father is a source of great comfort and support. Our gratitude for his closeness makes our anticipation of his presence at the meeting and of the words he will share with us even greater." After the meeting, Pope Leo will meet the sick and elderly at Rimini Cathedral, then return to the Vatican in the evening. In Rome, Brian Schumacher, EWTN News Nightly.
1: We want to let you know about a new film that takes a look at the life of an American priest killed for his faith. EWTN's Francesca Fenton gives us a sneak peek at American martyr, the Stanley Rother story.
2: We went to Guatemala and he'd say, "You have your family and I have my family."
3: A farmer from Okarchi, Oklahoma, Blessed Stanley Rother is the first American-born priest recognized as a martyr by the Catholic Church. Now, his inspiring story is being told in a new film, American Martyr, the Stanley Rother Story. Hundreds gathered in Oklahoma City for the premiere of this inspiring documentary.
4: I think it's a beautiful depiction of the life of an ordinary Catholic who responded generously and faithfully to God's grace and mercy and allowed the Lord to transform him and form him into the saint, ultimately, that we hope he will finally be named.
3: For Felipe Coche Pablo, this documentary is particularly personal.
5: I was 2 years and 7 months old when they killed him, but he baptized me when I was 6 months old.
3: A native of Santiago Atitlan, a small indigenous village in Guatemala, Pablo is an administrator at the school attached to the parish in which Rother served.
5: We have 435 students, and the education is trilingual, Tzotzil, Spanish, and English. Our first language is the Mayan language, Tzotzil. And he was a priest that was very loved by the people because he learned the Mayan language, Tzotzil, like us.
3: The film will be in theaters August 25th to the 27th. Those involved hope viewers will be reminded that sainthood can be achievable for us all.
6: I hope that they will be touched by his witness, by his life, his simplicity, but also his faithfulness.
4: All of us are called to holiness. Stanley Rother would not have been the one in high school in the yearbook that said most likely to become a saint. You know, he was a hardworking guy, and yet all of us are called. That's our vocation. If you're baptized, you're called to be a saint. All of us are called to become saints, and Stanley Rother gives us the hope that for each one of us, that is a possibility that is real.
3: For EWTN News Nightly, I'm Francesca Fenton.
1: And finally, tonight we want to wish a very happy birthday to the oldest person living in the world, Ethel Caterham. She's from Great Britain and she turned 117 today. And listen to this. She was born 2 years before the Titanic sank and was only four when World War I began. Her advice for a long life, she says, never argue with anyone. I listen and I do what I like. And I would add, put God first. I want to thank you for watching tonight. Remember, you can follow us on social media, Facebook, X, and Instagram at EWTN News Nightly. I'm Eric Rosales. Have yourself a wonderful night. Y vaya con Dios.
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Hello, I'm Father Timothy Gallagher, an oblate of the Virgin Mary, and we're here at the House of Prayer in Clearwater, Florida. And let's begin with a prayer. Lord Jesus, your disciples watched you pray and begged you to teach them how to pray. Teach us, Lord Jesus, how to pray. Help us through the wisdom of St. Ignatius of Loyola to grow in prayer and come close to you. Mary, we lift up this prayer through your mother's heart. Hail Mary, full of grace, the Lord is with thee. Blessed art thou among women, and blessed is the fruit of thy womb, Jesus. Holy Mary, Mother of God, pray for us sinners now and at the hour of our death. Amen.

describing Ignatius' counsel on how to cross the threshold into the time of prayer. Ignatius invites us, as you see on both outlines, to consider how God our Lord looks upon me. To use the image that we used last time, to turn the chair so that the eyes meet. Actually, the reason I use this particular image, and God is placed in the image here in this chair, and the human person is here, because God is always looking upon us. God's gaze of love is always upon us. When we start prayer, the key need is to turn our gaze toward God, looking at you. And we had concluded last time by asking the deepest question, really. What will I see in the eyes of God when I begin to look at God who is looking upon me? And we quoted from John 1:18, no one has ever seen God. The way that we know what we see in the eyes of God, his gaze upon us, when we turn our gaze toward his, is, as we said last time, the way we know anything and everything about God, through the Word made flesh who dwelt among us. And so the question can be restated. What did people in the Gospels see in the eyes of Jesus when their gaze met his? What did they see? What I would love to do at this point, and I'll actually extend the invitation to all of us, would be to go to the Gospels, choose any Gospel figure that you wish, Peter, Nathaniel, the woman with the hemorrhage in Mark chapter 5, the Samaritan woman, and contemplate that passage for 5 minutes and look at what this person sees in the eyes of Jesus when he or she looks upon the Lord Jesus and their eyes meet. That's what we're considering for the space of an Our Father, Ignatius says, as we begin our prayer. Can you see how that immediately engages us? It's two persons, it's relational. What did, for example, well, you know what, let's just do this. You have the text in the handout, and I'm actually quoting the Examine prayer book here where I went through this. And I just listed a couple of examples here. Jesus looks upon Nathanael in John chapter 1. And Nathanael just cannot, he's overwhelmed by the fact that Jesus knows him so deeply. That's what he sees in the gaze of Jesus, and his life is changed. Or Levi, sitting at his tax collector's bench, and the gospel tells us Jesus saw Levi, and their gaze meets. What does Levi see in the eyes of Jesus in that moment? The mother of the widow at Nain, whose son has died. And the gospel tells us, Luke chapter 8, that Jesus sees her and everything changes for her. This is one that I've used for years in my own prayer as I try to cross this threshold space into a time of meditation or contemplation. This verse from Mark 10:21, when the young man stands before Jesus, and the gospel tells us, Jesus, looking upon him, loved him. And if I may share my own experience, for years now, that's the phrase that I've used. What does this young man see in the gaze of Jesus? Jesus, looking upon him, loved him. And then you enter the prayer that way. The woman who's been ill for 18 years, she's in the synagogue, Jesus sees her, and everything changes in her life. She sings God's praises. Peter, in the time of after his third denial, and Luke tells us that Jesus sees Peter, and his tears begin to fall, and the process of healing begins that will be sealed at the lakeshore with the triple question after the resurrection. I would invite all of us sometime soon to pray this way for a while. Choose a few gospel figures and just contemplate what they see in the gaze of Jesus, because in doing that,
we are learning to do what Ignatius understands to be the most helpful way to enter into meditation or into contemplation. Remember in the flashback in the movie The Passion of the Christ, when the woman who's been caught in adultery is there, she's on her knees, her head is bowed to the ground, and one by one, the accusers all leave. And then Jesus and she are left in the midst of this wide open space. And then Jesus bends his gaze down toward her, and she lifts her head up and their eyes meet. That's what Ignatius is talking about when we begin our prayer. Has no one condemned you? No one, Lord. Neither do I condemn you. Actually, I have another line on here. Let's look at this. This is a single line from St. John of the Cross's spiritual canticle. The look of God is love and the pouring out of gifts. We could call that to mind as we live this transitional stage. Can you see the difference between beginning a prayer without this and beginning a prayer with this? That's why I say many, many problems or struggles in prayer will change and lighten if we use the wisdom that Ignatius offers us in these brief initial steps in the prayer. Now, sometimes you will find, because God's grace can work at any moment, that as my gaze meets the gaze of Jesus, I feel a longing to stay there beyond the space of time that it takes to say in Our Father. We always have that freedom. The structure is never a straitjacket. The structure is always, it's a launching pad. And once we have met the Lord in the prayer, then the structure can fall away. It's like the rockets, the booster falls away. They don't need it anymore. But the booster helps them get to where they need to be. Would you look at either of the handouts now? And I want to look, it feels a little rushed to leave that. That's such holy ground, that threshold space that Ignatius describes. But having done that, Ignatius then gives three brief counsels for these initial minutes of the prayer that we use to the extent that we need them and find them helpful. And

Like the rocket, once we're launched in prayer, we no longer need them. So Ignatius invites the person who is beginning to pray, seated in my room. I spend half an hour each day praying with scripture. I have spent that space of time that it takes to say in Our Father, looking at God, looking at me. Then Ignatius says, it will be helpful for this person to review the scripture for the prayer. So let's say I'm praying with Peter in the catch of fish in Luke chapter 5. If, as I'm beginning the prayer, the text is not already right at my fingertips and fresh, maybe I reviewed it just before I began the prayer, or maybe I'm praying right after Mass and it was the gospel that was read, it's right there in my consciousness. But very often, we will find it helpful to simply, slowly, and thoughtfully read the passage that we're about to contemplate or meditate, so that it's right there at my spiritual fingertips. It's fresh, it's right there. Now, obviously, as I do that, grace might speak to me. If I'm launched in prayer, then I don't need any other preparatory steps. The second thing that Ignatius invites us to do is what's classically called the composition. I imaginatively enter the space of this scripture. Could you see, for example, Archbishop Goodyear doing that when he contemplates the storm at sea? You can see how it begins. He sees the shore of the lake, night's fallen, groups of people still discussing animatedly the events of the day, others composing themselves with their blankets and all for sleep. Can you see him composing himself in the scene, entering the scene imaginatively, so that the imaginative stage is set, so that he's walked into the movie, he's there now. And Ignatius invites us to take a brief moment to do that too, as we're about to begin the meditation or the contemplation. Let's look at a couple examples of this. If you take the larger handout. And this first is from Father Bassett's book, Let's Start Praying Again, where he describes a practice of St. Jane Frances de Chantal, 17th century, spiritually directed by St. Francis de Sales, a widow, mother of four children. Her husband died when she was 28. Once some years ago, I read a description of the prayer of St. Jane Frances de Chantal. Jane Frances, when she was a widow, caring for her little children, would read a gospel passage carefully. So there's Ignatius' step of reviewing the scripture. Next, she would picture the scene. This is exactly what Ignatius is inviting us to do as we begin the prayer. She would picture the scene with elaborate care, noting Christ, the disciples, the crowd, in this particular text, the centurion, in the foreground, and would then listen to his act of faith. This was her backdrop. That's what Ignatius is inviting us to do. You can see how each of these preparatory steps, in its simplicity and brevity, really, is engaging one after another the parts of our humanity into the space of the prayer. It's like the two friends at Starbucks getting settled, saying the initial things, their eyes meeting, contact, conversation beginning. Weeks later, she had only to recall the scene and say, "Lord, I am not worthy," and the content of the centurion's prayer flooded back. Later, she found that she had only to say the one word, "Lord," and she could pray as he did, as he had. Finally, she said no words, but allowed the scene to calm her until she became the centurion. This next, Brian, this is from one of the interviews I did in writing the book, and he describes his practice of this. When I pray with a gospel event, I enter the scene by trying to look at the surroundings. There it is. I enter the scene by trying to look at the surroundings. So questions: what does this place look like? The lake shore, synagogue at Nazareth, the top of the mount where the transfiguration takes place, the upper room. What does this place look like? Where am I in that setting? Let me say along these lines, whatever we can learn about the Holy Land and its geography, and the landscapes there, and the way buildings, for example, might have been at the time of Jesus,
All of that is going to bless us when we come to our prayer. I'm remembering as I say this that when I made the full Ignatian retreat, the Jesuit priest who guided us set out on a table, these coffee table style books of pictures of the Holy Land. And I think all of us as retreatants thumbed through those a number of times in the course of the retreat. And there were images that could help us when it came time to do what Ignatius is counseling here. The more we learn about the scriptures, the more we learn about the Holy Land in the times of Jesus, which is the culture that God chose for his son to enter this world. The more we learn about those things, the more the scriptures can open up for us when we pray. Which is to say, prayer and study are two different things, but they bless each other, and they need each other. The more we learn about scripture, the more prayer with scripture will open up for us. And of course, the more we pray with scripture, the more reverent and fruitful and faith-filled our study of scripture will be. I enter the scene by trying to look at the surroundings. I ask myself, what does this place look like? Where am I in that setting? Am I sitting, standing? So Catherine, for example, places herself at the foot of the cross. She's in the scene now there in that way. I focus on Jesus. What is he like? Is there tension in the air? Peace? What kind of day is it? Are there people around? Are we in a desert place, in a town? What is life like in this place? Are there conversations going on? And where am I in relationship to Jesus? It's a lovely set of questions to do what Ignatius is counseling us to do. If you look then once more at the outline, I will consider how God, our Lord, looks upon me, and I cross the threshold into the half hour of prayer. Having done that with reverence, then I review the scripture and have that so that that's fresh now for me, right at my fingertips as I'm going to pray. Then I imaginatively enter into the place of the scripture. I'm there now. I see the scene, the people, the setting. And then the final of these brief preparatory steps is to ask of God the grace that I'm seeking in this prayer. I ask of God, in Ignatius' classic phrase, what I wish and desire in this prayer. When I was doing the interviews for the book, I'm tempted, why don't I do it? I want to actually read to you a few lines. You don't have it in the handout. From one of these interviews, and one thing that one woman said as she talked about her prayer, talking specifically about this final preparatory step of asking for the grace of the prayer. I've never forgotten it. It's stayed in my head, and I increasingly think that she's right on this. She says, after I make my preparatory prayer, I ask for a grace. Right, that's where we are in these preparatory steps. For a long time, I would forget to do this. And I'll say that I do too. Although recently, I'm becoming more and more aware of the importance and the richness of doing this, asking for this grace explicitly. But there is something in this, in saying, I ask for the grace for whatever it might be. Sometimes I don't know until I begin the prayer what the grace will be. It could be something from my prayer of examine the evening before, if something stood out. Or if I'm feeling really uplifted or really burdened, I bring this to the prayer, and from this comes the grace I ask. And this is the sentence that's always stayed with me. This almost seems to be the most important thing I do before I enter the prayer. I remember that when she said that, it struck me, but I wasn't sure if I particularly thought of it that way myself. But I will say, in recent years, I tend to think more and more that she's right, that this really is a very important, brief but important step as we begin the prayer. To explicitly ask of the Lord grace as we enter this prayer. Again, what is prayer? Primarily something that God does. It's primarily a gift. It's primarily a grace. It's not something that we can accomplish on our own. And so, in humble and loving confidence, we ask of the Lord the grace that we seek in this prayer. If any one of us spends 20 minutes or a half hour every day praying the scripture,
then he or she is doing

doing that for a reason. There is something that he or she, as Ignatius says, wishes and desires in doing that. We ask that of the Lord as we begin the prayer. And having done that, as I said earlier, now there's no more structure at all. There's just simply meditation or contemplation as we go through the points, Ignatius would say, of the text, and we go wherever grace leads us within this. How long do these preparatory steps take as we've just looked at them? Three minutes? I don't know, that's getting too mathematical. But they make a real difference. And to use the image again that I enunciated before, they are a launching pad. They're not a straitjacket. If at any point as I move into the prayer, grace seizes my heart and the Lord is leading me, then I can let all of these steps fall away. I don't need them. But there will be other days when I'll be very grateful for them, because I'll find myself distracted and wandering, and this is a solid ladder, a solid way to enter into the prayer. They can be a real blessing for us. Okay, the supreme rule of all of this is the Holy Spirit. Whenever, wherever grace takes us, that's where we follow. Now, this brings us to another fundamental principle about any personal prayer of this kind. We touched on this in the examined prayer, and we need to raise it again here. Luke 5, 1 through 11, the catch of fish, has 11 verses. What if grace takes my heart in the second verse, or the third verse, and the whole half hour is passing? This is something in my heart says, this is wonderful, this is grace-filled, but there are other parts in the text that I may not get to if I stay here. I think you already know Ignatius' answer to that. Let's look at it again in his writing. And you have this on the larger handout. This is his paragraph 76, one sentence from it. In the point in which I am finding what I desire, like Catherine at the cross, at the foot of the cross, for example, in the point where I am finding what I desire, there I will rest without anxiety to go forward until I have been satisfied. And that answers all of these questions. What if, for example, I'm praying with Luke chapter 5, 1 through 11, and as I'm entering the prayer, I'm already caught by Jesus, by Peter's prayer to Jesus, Lord, his words to Jesus, Lord, depart from me, I'm a sinful man. And Jesus' answer, do not be afraid. Then I start right there. Okay. I let my heart go wherever it is drawn by grace. And in the point where I am finding what I desire, there I will rest without anxiety to go forward until I have been satisfied. Here is a road, and there are five houses on the road. And I am looking for a friend who is in one of those five houses. And I knock on the door of the first house, and the friend is there. Why knock at the second, third, fourth, or fifth? Wherever grace is, wherever the Lord is in the passage and in the prayer, that's the only place to be. Another day, the friend will be in the second house or the third house and so on, and I'll knock there. But wherever the Lord is, that is the only place to be. Let's look at this in the writings of some of the saints. Saint Catherine of Siena, by one who knew her. This is about spiritual reading, but it applies in the same way. She was not concerned about reading a lot or saying many prayers. Rather, she would chew on every single word. And when she found one she especially liked, she would stop for as long as her mind found pleasure grazing there. The saints have just a very clear intuition of these spiritual realities. That's perfect. Saint Philip Neri, one of his teachings. To get good from reading the lives

0: Lives of the Saints or other spiritual books, we ought not to read out of curiosity or skimmingly, but with pauses. And when we feel ourselves warmed, we ought not to pass on, but to stop and follow up the spirit which is stirring within us, and when we feel it no longer, then to pursue our reading. You know that St. Ignatius, in his spiritual exercises, extends this principle even beyond the time of prayer, the single time of prayer for the day, in what he calls repetition. That is, if grace has deeply touched my heart in one particular point in a scripture, again, with reverence, Catherine at the foot of the cross, she wisely stays right there, hour after hour after hour, day after day in her prayer, and the grace grows very deeply, as long as there is grace there. So for example, if I'm praying with the daily gospel of the Mass each day, and today's gospel deeply touches my heart, and I'm wondering what to pray with tomorrow, and I know that my heart would rather stay with today's gospel than move on, then I let my heart stay there. There I will rest without anxiety to go forward until my heart is satisfied. This is Jean Vanier's father, Georges Vanier, whom I mentioned earlier, together with his wife Pauline, is his cause of canonization has been introduced on the diocesan level. And at this point in his life, he's praying for half an hour each day. Today, as usual, I started by thanking God for allowing me to come to see him. Then, as is my custom, I said I had come to adore him, creator of heaven and earth. After a minute or two, I think, but I'm not sure of the time, I said to him that I wanted to love him more and more, that I know he loves me, asked him to show me how to love him, as I did not know and needed his help. I then had a surprise. I began to repeat in a way that was both intense and spontaneous that I loved him, thanking him for giving me the grace to love him thus. And this is the point, reverently, that I'd like to touch upon. For some time, I could not move on to the next point, but kept repeating that I loved him and wanted to love him more. I never passed on to the next point. That's it right there. As long as grace is working in my heart, there's nowhere else to be. I never passed on to the next point. Firstly, I was held back at this moment of love and also had no desire to leave it. The next point usually was that I wished to conform my will to his. After this, my custom was to ask for graces for certain persons who were suffering or who need God's help for various reasons. St. Francis de Sales uses the image of a bee landing on a flower, seeking pollen. Long as it finds it, it stays. When there's no more there, it goes on to the next. He says, do the same as you go through the points in a scripture. So you can see as we go through these initial steps that what we have is a very brief set of simple steps which one after another engage our humanity into the prayer. They're always there to be used. They can be used as we find them helpful day by day in our prayer. And they bring us safely and richly into the body of the prayer, at which point everything is in God's hands. When we come back again, we'll look at some other considerations about the prayer, how Ignatius invites us to conclude the prayer, and some other considerations.
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3: Family, a prayer that we pray together is a powerful prayer. So please pray together with me our EWTN family prayer. Today we make an act of love. O Lord God, you so love the world that you gave your only Son, that whoever believes in him may not die, but may have eternal life. We, for our part, love because you have first loved us. O Lord God, I love you above all things, and I love my neighbor for your sake, because you are the highest, infinite, and perfect good, worthy of all my love. In this love I intend to live and die. Amen.
4: 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Take this, all of you, and eat of it, for this is my body, which will be given up for you. Take this, all of you, and drink from it, for this is the chalice of my blood. This

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0: Brethren, let us acknowledge our sins, and so prepare ourselves to celebrate the sacred mysteries. I confess to Almighty God, and to you, my brothers and sisters, that I have greatly sinned in my thoughts and in my words, and what

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Therefore I ask Blessed Mary, ever Virgin, all the angels and saints, and you, my brothers and sisters, to pray for me to the Lord our God. May Almighty God have mercy on us, forgive us our sins, and bring us to

Let us pray. O God, who to safeguard the Catholic faith and to restore all things in Christ, filled Pope St. Pius X with heavenly wisdom and apostolic fortitude, graciously grant that following his teaching and example, we may gain an eternal prize. Through our Lord Jesus Christ, your Son, who lives and reigns with you in the unity of the Holy Spirit,

A reading from the book of the prophet Ezekiel. The hand of the Lord came upon me and led me out in the spirit of the Lord and set me in the center of the plain, which was now filled with bones. He made me walk among the bones in every direction so that I saw how many they were on the surface of the plain, how dry they were. He asked me, "Son of man, can these bones come to life?" I answered, "Lord God, you alone know that." Then he said to me, "Prophesy over these bones and say to them, 'Dry bones, hear the word of the Lord.' Thus says the Lord God to these bones, 'See, I will bring spirit into you that you may come to life. I will put sinews upon you, make flesh grow over you, cover you with skin, and put spirit in you, that you may come to life and know that I am the Lord.' I prophesied as I had been told. And even as I was prophesying, I heard a noise. It was a rattling as the bones came together, bone joining bone. I saw the sinews and the flesh come upon them, and the skin cover them, but there was no spirit in them. Then the Lord said to me, 'Prophesy to the spirit, prophesy, son of man, and say to the spirit, thus says the Lord God, from the four winds come, O spirit, and breathe into these slain, that they may come to life.' I prophesied as he told me, and the spirit came into them. They came alive and stood upright, a vast army. Then he said to me, 'Son of man, these bones are the whole house of Israel. They have been saying, our bones are dried up, our hope is lost, and we are cut off. Therefore, prophesy and say to them, thus says the Lord God, O my people, I will open your graves and have you rise from them and bring you back to the land of Israel. Then you shall know that I am the Lord. When I open your graves and have you rise from them, O my people, I will put my spirit in you that you may live, and I will settle you upon your land. Thus you shall know that I am the Lord. I have promised, and I will do it, says the Lord.

0: Give thanks to the Lord. His love is everlasting.
1: Give thanks to the Lord. His love is everlasting.
0: Let the redeemed of the Lord say, those whom he has redeemed from the hand of the foe and gathered from the lands, from the east and from the west, from the north and from the south. They went astray in the desert wilderness. The way to an inhabited city they did not find. Hungry and thirsty, their life was wasting away within them. They cried to the Lord in their distress. From their straits he rescued them, and he led them by a direct way to reach an inhabited city. Let them give thanks to the Lord for his mercy and his wondrous deeds to the children of men, because he satisfied the longing soul and filled the hungry soul with good things.
1: Give

Lectio Sancti Evangelii secundum Matteo. When the Pharisees heard that Jesus had silenced the Sadducees, they gathered together, and one of them, a scholar of the law, tested him by asking, "Teacher, which commandment in the law is the greatest?" He said to him, "You shall love the Lord your God with all your heart, with all your soul, and with all your mind. This is the greatest and the first commandment. The second is like it. You shall love your neighbor as yourself. The whole law and the prophets depend on these two commandments."

We're here in the reading today from Ezekiel chapter 37 about the vision of the dry bones. God clothes the bones of the dead with flesh and skin and breathes into them new life. And God says, I will open your graves and have you rise from them and bring you back to the land of Israel. I'll put my spirit in you that you may live.

So on a literal level, this vision is seen as the end of Israel's exile in Babylon, and it would be a new beginning for them. God would revive them and bring them back to their own land. We see in this that God does not only

been seen by the fathers of the church as a reference to the future resurrection of the dead, the resurrection of the body. This is an article of faith that we profess in the creed. I believe in the resurrection of the body. Everyone, both good and bad, will rise from the dead. St. Paul says in his first letter to the Corinthians, chapter 15, verse 22, that as in Adam all die, so also in Christ all shall be made alive. So everyone will rise, but they will not all be the same. As our Lord himself said in St. John's Gospel, the good will experience the resurrection of life, the evil will experience the resurrection of judgment. And our resurrected bodies will be the same bodies that each of us have now during this life, with some distinctions. St. Paul teaches, for this perishable nature must put on the imperishable, and this mortal nature must put on immortality. The Roman Catechism states, man is therefore to rise again in the same body with which he served God or was a slave to the devil, that in the same body he may experience rewards and a crown of victory or endure the severest punishments and torments. And regarding our resurrected bodies, any defects will be restored. St. Augustine said there will be no deformities. The blind, the lame, the paralyzed, those who lost limbs will all have restored and perfected bodies. Interestingly, St. Augustine also says that the scars of the martyrs, which they received in their martyrdom, shall remain, shining like the wounds of Christ, with a brilliancy far more resplendent than that of gold and precious stones. And the wicked, too, will be restored. But the restoration of their bodies will increase their sorrow and their misery. There will be several new conditions and qualities of our resurrected bodies. First, they will become immortal. Right now, our bodies are subject to decay and death. After the resurrection, they will be immortal and can never die again. And this is the result of Christ's victory over death. St. Paul says, the last enemy to be destroyed is death. And in addition, our glorified bodies will take on four new qualities. The first is impassibility, meaning we will no longer be able to suffer, those who enter heaven. There will be no pain or inconvenience. One important clarification, though, is that even those in hell will be immortal, their bodies will be able to suffer. So impassibility is for the glorified body in heaven. The second quality is brightness. The bodies of the saints will shine like the sun, as Jesus said in St. Matthew's Gospel. The just shall shine as the sun in the kingdom of their Father. So we know that Peter, James, and John, they got a preview of this, a glimpse of this on Mount Tabor at the Transfiguration. In addition, we can think of the Israelites beholding the face of Moses after he enjoyed the presence of God. His face was shining with great brightness. And this brightness is a sort of radiance in the body from the supreme happiness of the soul which is enjoyed in heaven. Interestingly, the same degree of brightness will not be common to all. St. Paul says in reference to the resurrection of the body that there is one glory of the sun, another glory of the moon, another glory of the stars, for star differs from star in glory. It all depends on our interior holiness, our union with God. The third quality is agility. This means that the body will be freed from the heaviness that now presses it down. Someone will be able to move with the utmost ease and swiftness wherever the soul pleases. The fourth quality is subtlety. This means that our bodies will be subjected to the dominion of our souls and will be ever ready to follow the desires of our soul. So at present, we know there's a battle between the flesh and the spirit. Our Lord said, the spirit is willing, but the flesh is weak. One's resurrected and glorified body will not be weak. And so meditating upon this article of faith, again, which we regularly profess, we're regularly reminded of when we say the Apostles' Creed, when we pray the Creed, recite the Creed, this can be a source of encouragement and peace in the midst, especially of difficulty and suffering, as something to look forward to. Today we also celebrate the memorial of Pope St. Pius X, and his name was Giuseppe Sarto, and he was born in 1835 in a village near Venice in Italy.

He was the second of 10 children, and he was ordained a priest at the age of 23, giving himself wholeheartedly to prayer and to his pastoral ministry. He was consecrated a bishop at the age of 49 and was later named a cardinal, being sent to oversee the Archdiocese of Venice. And the catechesis of children was one of his top priorities. He knew the importance of instructing the children in the faith, to hand on the faith. He also had a great love and concern for priests and looked out for their spiritual well-being. On one occasion, as a bishop before he was named cardinal, he had two of his priests meet him, and he told them a specific day and time, and when they showed up, he said, "Oh yes, we had a meeting. I have to go to the Capuchin monastery. Would you care to join me? I have the carriage outside." And they said, "Certainly." And so they got in the carriage, they went to the Capuchin friary, the monastery. They went into the parlor, and the bishop asked to speak with the superior, the guardian, and then he asked the guardian, "Do you have any rooms available?" And when he was told they do, he said, "These two gentlemen have not made a retreat in more than 5 years, and they desperately need time for prayer and seclusion." And then, as one author put it, then he just gave a friendly wave to them and then left. But he knew that he needed time for prayer and retreat. And just like yesterday, St. Bernard of Clairvaux, he had that great wisdom. He said, "If you are wise," he said, "make yourself a reservoir before becoming a channel." Right, that we have to work on our own sanctification first if we're going to be effective in helping to sanctify others. And so he was looking out for his priests. You need to take care of your spiritual lives if you want to help lead people to heaven, if you want to help lead them to holiness of life. So that also is a main focus of his ministry. He was also becoming more and more aware of secularism and how this had a great impact. It was turning souls away from the Lord. And he would teach, saying in one of his letters as a cardinal, he would tell his people, "We must fight the great contemporary error, the enthronement of man in the place of God. The solution of this, as of all other problems, lies in the church and the teaching of the gospel." And he would later be elected pope after Pope Leo XIII died. In his first encyclical, he announced his aim to renew all things in Christ. That was his motto, to renew all things in Christ. He had many things that the Lord did through him. He would recommend frequent reception of the Holy Eucharist, of Holy Communion, even daily. He lowered the age required to receive Holy Communion to the age of reason, which is around 7. And he also courageously waged war against and condemned the heresy and evils of modernism, which he called the synthesis of all heresies. Modernism holds that religion is essentially a matter of experience and reduces faith to a mere feeling. Right? There is a personal aspect of faith, but it is not just simply a subjective feeling. It's an objective truth that God has revealed to us, and we are to accept that. So modernism would hold that there is no objective revelation or truth from God to the human race. Each believer receives his own special revelation through his own mind. So this teaching denies that Christ gave and entrusted to the church any objective, fixed, and unchangeable truths. So that's what Pope Pius X condemned. In fact, in the oath against modernism, which Pope Pius X required all clergy, he required all pastors, all seminary professors, all religious superiors to take this oath. The following was part of that oath. One would say, "I firmly hold then and shall hold to my dying breath the belief of the fathers in the charism of truth, which certainly is, was, and always will be in the succession of the episcopacy from the apostles. The purpose of this is then not that dogma may be tailored according to what seems better and more suited to the culture of each age. Rather, that the absolute and immutable truth preached by the apostles from the beginning may never be believed to be different, may never be understood in any other way. I promise that I shall keep all these articles faithfully, entirely, and sincerely, and guard them inviolate, in no way deviating from them in teaching or in any way in word or in writing. Thus I promise, this I swear, so help me God." Very clear.

truth is unchangeable, right? What we've had from the beginning, from Christ and the apostles, we are called to preserve that, to hand it on, to guard it. Pope Pius X also had a great love for the poor, and he was very generous in assisting the poor. One author noted that people joked that he would be capable of selling the entire Vatican in order to help the poor. On one occasion, the Pope and his physician began a walk in the Vatican Gardens, and the doctor turned back to lock the door behind them. And the Pope said, "Don't worry about that. There's nothing left in there. I gave away the last penny this morning." At the end of his life, he said, "I was born poor, I have lived in poverty, and I shall end my days as a poor man." And he died shortly after the outbreak of World War I in 1914, and he was canonized in 1954. So we ask his intercession today that we might also live and defend our faith with courage and seek daily to grow in our charity and deeper participation in the liturgy, being strengthened by the many graces available to us and by receiving our Lord in Holy Communion.

0: Let us offer our petitions with firm confidence, knowing that with God all things are possible.
1: For our Holy Father, that he may be blessed with the gifts of fidelity and integrity in unceasing witness to Christ, we pray to the Lord.
0: Lord, hear our prayer.
1: That all nations may come to know the glory and freedom of the children of God and live in lasting peace, we pray to the Lord.
0: Lord, hear our prayer.
1: For the sick and the poor, the weak and the dying, that the Lord may be their comfort and refuge in the midst of suffering, we pray to the Lord.
0: Lord, hear our prayer.
1: For the faithful departed, that the Lord will receive them into the light of his eternal kingdom, we pray to the Lord.
0: Lord, hear our prayer. In your love, Lord, answer our humble prayer. Give us the grace to see what we have to do and the strength to do it. We make our prayer through Christ our Lord. Amen.

Pray, brethren, that my sacrifice and yours may be acceptable to God, the Almighty Father. Receive with kindness our oblations, and grant, O Lord, we pray, that following the teachings of Pope St. Pius, we may celebrate these divine mysteries with sincere reverence and receive them in a spirit of faith.

To you, therefore, most merciful Father, we make humble prayer and petition through Jesus Christ, your Son, our Lord, that you accept and bless these gifts, these offerings, these holy and unblemished sacrifices, which we offer you, firstly, for your holy Catholic Church. Be pleased to grant her peace, to guard, unite, and govern her throughout the whole world, together with your servant Leo, our Pope, and Stephen, our Bishop, and all those who, holding to the truth, hand on the Catholic and Apostolic faith. Remember, Lord, your servants, and all gathered here whose faith and devotion are known to you. For them we offer you the sacrifice of praise, or they offer it for themselves and all who are dear to them, for the redemption of their souls and hope of health and well-being, and paying their homage to you, the eternal God, living and true. In communion with those whose memory we venerate, especially the glorious Ever-Virgin Mary, Mother of our God and Lord Jesus Christ, and Blessed Joseph, her spouse, your blessed apostles and martyrs, Peter and Paul, Andrew, James, John, Thomas, James, Philip, Bartholomew, Matthew, Simon, and Jude, Linus, Cletus, Clement, Sixtus, Cornelius, Cyprian, Lawrence, Chrysogonus, John and Paul, Cosmas and Damian, and all your saints. We ask that through their merits and prayers in all things, we may be defended by your protecting help. Therefore, Lord, we pray, graciously accept this oblation of our service, that of your whole family. Order our days in your peace, and command that we be delivered from eternal damnation and counted among the flock of those you have chosen. Be pleased, O God, we pray, to bless, acknowledge, and approve this offering in every respect. Make it

spiritual and acceptable, so that it may become for us the body and blood of your most beloved Son, our Lord Jesus Christ. And the day before he was to suffer, he took bread in his holy and venerable hands, and with eyes raised to heaven to you, O God, his almighty Father, giving you thanks, he said the blessing, broke the bread, and gave it to his disciples, saying, "Take this, all of you, and eat of it, for this is my body, which will be given up for you."

In a similar way, when supper was ended, he took this precious chalice in his holy and venerable hands, and once more giving you thanks, he said the blessing, and gave the chalice to his disciples, saying, "Take this, all of you, and drink from it, for this is the chalice of my blood, the blood of the new and eternal covenant, which will be poured out for you and for many for the forgiveness of sins. Do this in memory of me."

Therefore, O Lord, as we celebrate the memorial of the Blessed Passion, the resurrection from the dead, and the glorious ascension into heaven of Christ, your Son, our Lord, we, your servants and your holy people, offer to your glorious majesty, from the gifts that you have given us, this pure victim, this holy victim, this spotless victim, the holy bread of eternal life and the chalice of everlasting salvation. Be pleased to look upon these offerings with a serene and kindly countenance and to accept them, as once you are pleased to accept the gifts of your servant Abel the just, the sacrifice of Abraham, our father in faith, and the offering of your high priest Melchizedek, a holy sacrifice, a spotless victim. In humble prayer we ask you, Almighty God, command that these gifts be borne by the hands of your holy angel to your altar on high, in the sight of your divine majesty, so that all of us who through this participation at the altar receive the most holy body and blood of your Son may be filled with every grace and heavenly blessing. Remember also, Lord, your servants who have gone before us with the sign of faith and rest in the sleep of peace. Grant them, O Lord, we pray, and all who sleep in Christ, a place of refreshment, light, and peace. To us also, your servants, who though sinners, open your abundant mercies. Graciously grant some share in fellowship with your holy apostles and martyrs, with John the Baptist, Stephen, Matthias, Barnabas, Ignatius, Alexander, Marcellinus, Peter, Felicity, Perpetua, Agatha, Lucy, Agnes, Cecilia, Anastasia, and all your saints. Admit us, we beseech you, into their company, not weighing our merits, but granting us your pardon through Christ our Lord, through whom you continue to make all these good things, O Lord. You sanctify them, fill them with life, bless them, and bestow them upon us. Per ipsum et cum ipso et in ipso, est tibi Deo Patri omnipotenti, in unitate Spiritus Sancti, omnis honor et gloria, per

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For those who cannot now receive Jesus in the Blessed Sacrament, we offer the following prayer. I believe that you, O Jesus, are in the most holy sacrament. I love you and desire you. Come into my heart, I embrace you. O never, never leave me. May the burning and most sweet power of your love, O Lord Jesus, I beseech you, absorb my mind, that I may die through love of your love, who were graciously pleased to die through love of my love.

Let us pray. Celebrating the memorial of Pope St. Pius, we pray, O Lord our God, that by the power of this heavenly table we may be made constant in the faith and be of one accord in your love,

be our protection against the wickedness and snares of the devil. May God rebuke him, we humbly pray. And do thou, O Prince of the heavenly hosts, by the power of God, cast into hell Satan and all the evil spirits who prowl about the world, seeking the ruin of souls. Amen.

0: Prayer for vocations. God our Father, who wills that all men be saved and come to the knowledge of your truth, we beg you to send laborers into your harvest and grant them grace to speak your word with all boldness, so that your word may spread and be glorified, and all nations may know you, the only God, and him whom you have sent, Jesus Christ, your Son, our Lord. Amen. Our Lady, Queen of the Americas, Mary, Mother of the Franciscan Missionaries of the Eternal Word, pray for us.
1: My dear friend, do not wish God would take your life. No matter what happens to you, let no suffering make you see no meaning in your life. Ask the Lord for grace to see just the next day, and then the next, one step at a time, in moments of difficulties. Such helps. Even if there won't be a miracle right now to make your suffering go away, which is always possible with God, there will be a miracle of inner peace. If you offer your pains up, you receive inner healing and inner joy. You are blessed with resignation to God's will as well. And that's good for you. So be strong. God will see you through it all. I'm praying for you. God love you. God bless you.
2: You know how kids learn who they are? It's not by looking in a mirror. It's by looking at the faces of people who love them. Before they can speak their names, they know, I'm precious. I'm worth dying for. Guys, the gospel of Jesus Christ doesn't just show us who God is. It shows us who we are. Remembering who you are in Christ is the secret to joy in all circumstances. I want you to think about Paul in prison awaiting execution. From those dire circumstances, he wrote to the Ephesians, I, Paul, conquered by Rome. That's not what he said. I, Paul, a prisoner of Nero. He didn't say that either. He wrote, I, Paul, an apostle of Jesus Christ by the will of God. He didn't define himself in relation to Rome or Nero, but in relation to his Father who loved him. And he continued looking at his Father. Praise be the God and Father of our Lord Jesus Christ, who's blessed us in the heavenly realms with every spiritual blessing in Christ. For he chose us in him before the creation of the world to be holy, blameless in his sight. In love, he predestined us for adoption to sonship. In him we have redemption, the forgiveness of sins, in accordance with the riches of God's grace that he's lavished on us. Right there in 8 verses, we have Paul labeling himself apostle, blessed, chosen, blameless, predestined, son, lavished, loved. No wonder he was in a good mood while he waited his execution. See, Paul's circumstances didn't tell him who he was. You want Paul's joy? Stop letting your circumstances tell you who you are. You are blessed, chosen, lavished, loved, precious, destined for eternal glory. Worth dying for. Lift your eyes in worship and in praise to remind you who you are. Chris, what if I'm going through hard times? Especially if you're going through hard times. Never forget who you are, child of God.